0: And we just want to say thank you so much for tuning in with us this evening to WTBI 91.5 FM. I hope you've enjoyed the music and the preaching, and I hope you stay around for just some more. 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Outside of our studios right now, we have partly cloudy skies, actually fair skies, and it is 80 degrees out there, going to go down to around 63 overnight, a little chillier tonight, and then 88 degrees tomorrow, fine day tomorrow, sunny skies and very nice. Wednesday evening, 66 degrees and clear. Thursday, 91 degrees and sunny. Stay with us. Coming up, His Will is going to come sing for us, Trust in the One. McCamey's are coming up with Bring Me Out of the Desert, and the Gospel Plowboys, Stepping on the Clouds. Hart Family, I Was There When It Happened, and then the Foundations Quartet, We Still Pray. Gethsemane Quartet, It Will Be Worth It All, and the Sikkelov Family, I've Come Too Far. So stay with us, enjoy all the good sounds of WTBI.
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1: With SRN News, I'm Keith Peters in Washington. Most states prompt schools to teach about 9/11, but the details differ.
2: According to data gathered by the AP, laws or education standards in 25 states now require or expect public schools to provide instruction specifically on the attacks. Another 13 have optional mentions of 9/11. Several other states have laws requiring or recommending school observances, but the provisions vary widely in scope, specificity, and framing. Columbia University Professor Beth Rudin with Teachers College.
3: It's really important that they establish a classroom environment where young people feel like they can share their opinions, ask questions, be wrong.
2: Julie Walker, New York.
1: There's something new for people dropping off someone at the airport.
4: 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It gives people some extra time to see a friend or loved one before their flight takes off. It's free, but people must apply online 1 to 3 days before their planned visit and receive approval. The program is available for now at 13 airports, including Los Angeles International, Dallas-Fort Worth International, Harry Reid International in Las Vegas, and Salt Lake City International Airport. Ed Donahue, Washington.
1: A federal judge in Missouri has temporarily blocked the state from using its old congressional districts in the November election after the U.S. Supreme Court declined to get involved in the twisting and confusing legal battle. On Wall Street, the Dow down by 628 points, the NASDAQ dropped 85, the S&P 500 lower by 45. This is SRN News.
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Good evening and welcome to the Road to Calvary radio broadcast. I am Alex Maynard, the pastor here at Calvary Baptist Temple, located at 913 Parker Bowie Road in Iva, South Carolina. We're grateful that you have joined us today as we bring you a recap of one of our Sunday morning services. It is our prayer that the preaching of God's Word will strengthen your faith,

0: encourage your heart, and point you closer to Jesus Christ. So sit back and open your Bibles and listen with an open heart, and may the Lord speak through His precious word. Now here's today's message on the road to Calvary. If you would, stand with me for the reading of the Word of God. The Bible says here, Am I not an apostle? Am I not free? Have I not seen Jesus Christ our Lord? Are not ye my work in the Lord? If I not be an apostle unto others, yet doubtless am I to you. For the seal of mine apostleship are ye in the Lord. Mine answer to them that do examine me is this: have we not power to eat or to drink? Have we not power to lead about a sister, a wife, as well as other apostles, as the brethren of the Lord and Cephas? Or I only Barnabas? Have not we power to forbear working? Who goeth to warfare at any time at his own charge? Who planteth a vineyard and eateth not the fruit thereof? Or who feedeth the flock and eateth not the milk of the flock? Say I these things as a man, or not? Saith not the law same also? For it is written in the law of Moses, thou shalt not muzzle the mouth of the ox that treadeth out the corn. Doeth God take care of the oxen? Dear Heavenly Father, Lord, I pray, God, that you would give me strength tonight. I pray, Father, you would help us as we preach, Lord. Touch us, Father. I thank you, God, for everything you're doing and everything you're going to do. In your name I pray, amen and amen. We see in verse chapter number 7, as we've been going through Corinthians, we see the calling of the believer there, that God said, Paul was telling the Corinthians to say where you have been called. I think it's very important that us here, everybody that's got talents that God's give you, you're able to stick with those talents and use them for the Lord. Some of you can sing, and some of you can serve. Some of you can cook really good. Some of you can tell people they're going to hell and they don't try to shoot you when you're done. Some of you have got good tact about you. I think it's wonderful that we as a believers have different gifts. And chapter number 7 allowed us to, Paul was telling them, if you've got the gifts, use them for the honor and glory of God. Last week we went through the chapter number 8. And the conduct of the believer, talking about staying in your lane. It is very important as believers, if you have reached a level in your Christian life that is here, try not to damage those that are here. I think that's very important. Some of us have not been on that high of a level. I believe this honestly. If Brother Pearson were to sit down with me and give me everything that he has got, it might confuse me. It might not work out as well. It's the same thing with somebody that comes in off the street and they just got saved. If they've just gotten saved, if they've just gotten right with God, hold off on pushing everything you've got on them. We need to learn to kind of stay in our lane a little bit and let God work on people. I believe that's very good advice coming from the Apostle Paul. And then we see in chapter number 9, we see the commitment of the believer, laying down your rights for the gospel. We notice verse number one, he says, am I not an apostle? I would like to say this evening, as we look at that word apostle there, what that word means is sent with power. But there was some qualifications to an apostle. The men that you see on TikTok or Facebook, some of you don't really watch reels, and thank God that you don't, but these men, these false teachers that are going about calling themselves bishops, and they're calling themselves apostles. They have not seen the Lord Jesus. They have not witnessed the Lord Jesus. Therefore, they are not apostles. We know that the time of the apostles has went away. It stopped there close to around Paul. We see here that some of the qualifications was that they saw Christ as they were called by Christ. Christ. They saw the risen Christ. They were sent by Christ. They were confirmed by miracles, and they were foundational in the early church. So if anybody that you know calls themselves an apostle, they are a liar. Right. Amen. We see, not only do we see that Paul's apostleship, he defended it, the proof of his apostleship here, but we notice that he goes on down, he talks about the proof of his ministry. He's talking about the fruit. He said, he's talking to the Corinthians, he said, are ye not the work of the Lord, my work in the Lord? He was pointing out to the Corinthians, because they had come about and they were questioning him and who he was. And can I say this, if you find a church who questions a righteous man of God about everything he does, chances are you've got a carnal church. I ain't talking about questioning a man of God who is not right. I'm talking about questioning a man of God who has been living right and praying and giving his heart and life to everything, and they come against him. We see it more times than often, and then they'll take up a vote, and it won't be long, and the man of God can't take it no more, and he decides to move his family out. The reason I say that is this week, as we were at camp, I've got to be able to meet a few men of God, and there's one young man in particular, he's around my age, that is sitting in a church, and Brother Pearson, the amount of stress and the amount of mess that he's going through right now, you could see it on his face that he is in such turmoil because the people are questioning his calling. They're questioning what he has, because they won't stand up with the vision. They won't stand up with him. They won't go with him. He said, I've only been there 2 years. And he said, it's been kind of rough. Can I say this? The same thing the Corinthians were doing to Paul. They were questioning his apostleship. They were questioning his product. And he looked at them and he said, you are my product. We seen this morning, we stood three teenagers up this morning, and they had give their life to Jesus. That is Calvary's product this morning. That is the product that God is doing here. I oftentimes wonder, as many people in the past year or 2 years that we've been here as God saved, and I've been able to baptize the people that have seen that and honestly walked away from the things of God, seeing what God is doing. It amazes me. We see that they question. We see the product of the ministry. In verse number 2, he says, if I be not an apostle unto others, yet doubtless I am to you. For the seal of mine apostleship are ye in the Lord. He said, it's my stamp on you. He was very influential in the Corinthian church. He started one of the founding fathers of the Corinthian church. He was the one that built the church. Now that it had grown, and we noticed that through the first portion of Corinthians, that creeping men had walked in, and they have made a mess, and they have tried to spread false doctrine, and they had tried to turn preacher against preacher. Can I say that if something like that that comes in, it is not of God, but it is of Satan. It is of Satan. When he tries to destroy Paul, we see not only that. In verse number 3, we see that he has the defense of his ministry here. He says, mine answer unto them that do examine me is this, have we not power to eat and to drink? He's going in, he's talking about them supporting him. I don't know about you this evening. I believe everybody in here is pretty much on the same page. But every preacher, every evangelist, every missionary that walks in here is deserving of support. If they are out preaching the gospel in full time, I believe they are deserving of support. People that are out witnessing to others, they are deserving of support. The past few churches that I've went to, I don't think I've ever seen a pastor that was fully full-time, but the church themselves may not have been financially able, or the church was not able to put out the money to help the man of God and allow him to focus on the ministry. But can I say this morning? I believe God is honoring Calvary for y'all being able to take us home and watching God grow and watching the church grow in a way because I'm able to focus on the ministry full time. I believe God honors that. I believe churches need to hear that. I believe if they really truly want their pews filled, they will take a man of God and they will do everything in their power to support the man of God so he can be out there shaking the doors of the town as they walk in. We notice that Paul's right. Paul's rights declared here in verse number 4. He said, the right to be supported. He said, have we not power to eat or to drink? Have we not power to lead about a sister, a wife, as well as other apostles, and as the brethren of the Lord and Cephas? Nor I only, but Barnabas, have not we power to forbear working? Who goeth at warfare at any time at his own charge? You know what he's saying there? He was telling them, listen, I need your support. I need your, and he's reaching out. Paul's reaching out to the Corinthians saying, I need it not only spiritually. I believe not only spiritually and physically, but I need it financially. Paul is reaching out, telling him, I can't go but so far, and I can't do but so much if we don't have the support of churches. Y'all seen this morning what a support of a church does. Y'all seen everything in Botswana that a support of a church does. Every afternoon when I get on, I look at Brother Hamilton's post and I see what God's doing up there. You know what that is? That ain't nothing but Calvary supporting the man of God. I think it's about time that we stop being us Christians in a hole. Stop being so greedy with the money that God has allowed us. Remember, it is the grace of God that we even have the money, brother. But that we would push God's men further. I'm talking about supporting honest men. I'm talking about supporting godly men. I believe when we take on a missionary, we take on extras. I plan on taking a few extras. We'll be going circling back to that in the future. But brother, when we take on a missionary, there's some qualifications that I've got to see. I want to know if they can witness to somebody. Brother, I've met with some missionaries, and I've been out to eat with some missionaries where the pastor of the church witnessed more than the missionary did. And you're going to tell me you're going to go to a, if you can't witness here, you're going to tell me you're going to go to a foreign country and witness to people that don't understand you. That's a qualification for me. If you're not able, how many people around you can support the fact that what you're doing is right? We've seen this morning the very evidence that Brother Travis is doing. There's no doubt in my mind. There is no doubt in my mind he's doing exactly what needs to be done. He is a warrior that is going to war. And because Calvary is faithful in our giving to support him, we are giving him the ammunition. We are giving him the supplies. We are giving him everything he needs to go on for Jesus. Thank you for tuning in with us today at the Road to Calvary radio broadcast. We pray that today's message has been a blessing and an encouragement to you. We would love for you to join us in person at Calvary Baptist Temple, located at 913 Parker Bowie Road, Iowa, South Carolina. 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

0: Good afternoon. This is Pastor Lee Benton of Bethel Baptist Church of Baskerville, Virginia, and this is the Saved by Grace radio broadcast, reminding you that it's God's so great mercy that we are only saved by God's grace. Please stay tuned to the broadcast. Something here that God showed me that I want you to look at in Luke chapter number 10 today. Take your Bibles, flip over there, and we're going to be amazed at how the Lord shared with his disciples while he was walking on the earth the prophecy of the third seal being opened. Although it's never recorded in Scripture, in all the epistles of Peter and Paul and James and Jude, but the last book of the New Testament, the Lord gives liberty to John the Beloved to write about this third seal being opened. But here in Luke 10, we have a very, very real parable story. The Lord spoke in parables. He would use parable sayings. And he would say, where your treasure is, there's your heart. Or where your heart is, there's your treasure. He would use parable similitudes. The saints are like salt. The saints are like light. And then he would use parable stories. This is a parable story. And it's a parable story that many have called the Good Samaritan. But not one time, I've said this to you before, has the Bible ever called the Samaritan good. But yet this Bible calls this Samaritan compassionate. The Bible says, I'll read the story, look at Luke 10, verse number 30. If you're there, will you say amen? Amen. And Jesus answering said, a certain man went down from Jerusalem to Jericho and fell among thieves, which stripped him of his raiment and wounded him and departed, leaving him half dead. And by chance there came down a certain priest that way, and when he saw him, he passed by on the other side. Verse 32, and likewise a Levite, when he was at the place, came and looked on him and passed by on the other side. But a certain Samaritan, as he journeyed, came where he was, and when he saw him, he had compassion on him, and went to him and bound up his wounds, pouring in oil and wine. Circle. Highlight, underline, oil and wine, and set him on his own beast and brought him to an inn and took care of him. And on the morrow, when he, talking about the compassionate Samaritan, departed, he took out 2 pence and gave them to the host and said unto him, take care of him, and whatsoever thou spendest more, when I come again, I will repay you. I believe this story has a threefold meaning. I believe number one, it's a picture of Jesus Christ being the compassionate Samaritan. Amen. He loved us when we were defeated, when we were wounded by sin. He came to where we was. Amen. And fixed us up. Amen. And takes care of us. Gave the Holy Spirit the work of taking care of us until he comes back in the rapture one day. So it's not only a picture of Jesus Christ, but number two, I believe it's there because it's practical Christian living. This is what you and I are to be busy doing for others that are defeated and wounded by sin. We ought not go by them and look and then pass by the other side or turn our head. We ought to love them, pray for them, and try our best to help them so they can get healed up for Jesus. Amen. But the third meaning here is not only a picture of Jesus, number two, practical Christian living, but number three, I believe it is a prophecy. Now, I want you to watch as I go through this, what God showed me this morning, and I want you to pay attention to it. Remember what we read in the opening of the third seal. First of all, notice that the Bible says, Jesus answering and said, verse 30, a certain man went down. Put emphasis on that word certain. God did not say a man went down. But God's word is infallible. It is inerrant. It is forever settled in heaven. It's God breathed. And God said, put the word certain in there. Amen. A certain man. So this is not just any man, but it is a certain man. And I believe what we have in chapter number 6, the opening of the third seal, we're looking at a certain people, and that is the Jews. A certain people. Notice number 2, say prove that. Thank you for asking. Notice where this man originated from. Where'd he come from? Jerusalem. Is that not the capital of the Jewish people? So these certain people, the Lord is giving us a prophecy of this. Now watch this now. He said there's a certain man which represents a certain people, the Jews. Where did they originate from? They originated from Jerusalem. Where did Jerusalem come from? When David became king of Israel after Saul died, David conquered the city of Jerusalem. That was the city of the Jebusites. And that became his anchor, his center for his kingdom. And even today, according to the Bible, it's not Tel Aviv, but Jerusalem is the capital of Israel. And so this man originally from Jerusalem. Now watch what happens. He goes from Jerusalem, and now we find him where? Jericho. Now, Jericho is not a Jewish city. Jericho is a Gentile city. Watch this, boys and girls. This man, certain man, represents a certain people, the Jews. They're from Jerusalem, but now they're in Jericho. That's the Gentile nations. The Bible says that the Antichrist will rise up from the Gentile people. And the Bible says, tells us in the book of Luke, do you have Luke 21, Rosina, Luke 21, 17? I want you to watch this now about the Gentile people. Luke 21, verse 17, and ye shall be hated of all men for my name's sake. Verse 18, but there shall not an hair of your head perish. Verse 19, in your patience possess ye your souls. And when ye shall see Jerusalem compassed with armies, then know that the desolation thereof is nigh. Then let them which are in Judea flee to the mountains, and let them which are in the midst of it depart out. And let not them that are in the countries enter therein too. Verse 22. For these be the days of vengeance. We're talking about God's vengeance. This is the days of the tribulation period. That all things which are written may be fulfilled. But woe unto them that are with child and to them that give suck. In other words, a mother that has a newborn baby that is naturally feeding that baby, these Jews are going to have to flee. A lot of people believe that they will go to Petra, the great rock city, and they've got ideas what they're going to do, but they're going to be running from the Antichrist. After 3.5 years, they're running for their life. Jesus said they would. Are you with me? Say amen. Watch this now. For there shall be great distress in the land and wrath upon this people. Verse 24, and they shall fall by the edge of the sword and shall be led away captive into all nations. And Jerusalem shall be trodden down of the until the times, underline, circle, highlight, times of the Gentiles be fulfilled. According to the Bible, we are living in the times of the Gentiles. When did it start? It started with the Babylonian captivity. The Babylonians were Gentiles. They conquered Israel because of their sin. And then it continued with the next great empire was the Medes and the Persians. There was Gentiles. Then after the Medes and Persians came Alexander the Great, the Greece empire, Gentiles. And then after Alexander the Great was defeated came the Roman empire, Gentiles. And still today, it is the time of the Gentiles. Now, today, Israel is being oppressed like no other people. They're scattered all over the globe. The Gentile nations of the world rule and reign. And the last great Gentile empire will be what the Bible calls the revived Roman Empire, and that is the rule of the Antichrist. And so during this last empire, the time of the Gentiles, Israel, the Jews, are going to be almost destroyed. Now go back to Luke chapter number 10. Watch this now. Did you get that? Say amen. Amen. The Bible's a beautiful book, y'all. Amen. I ain't up here just flapping my lips. I'm giving what thus saith the Lord. And Jesus said, a certain man, that's a certain people, that'd be the Jews, Israel, went down from Jerusalem, that's where they originated from, but now they're to Jericho, they're in the times of the Gentiles. The Gentiles are ruling and reigning. Now watch this, and the Bible says what? Fell among thieves. I told you the devil has come to do three things, steal, kill, destroy. And that's exactly what this individual was trying to do to this man, certain man. Look, notice there's three areas that this man was hurt. This man was robbed or stolen from. Number one, his wealth. His wealth. The Bible says that the Bible says he fell among thieves. That means they stole from him. I guarantee you they didn't steal his raiment and his camel or his donkey or his horse and left his money bag. That was number one, the money bag. They stole his wealth. Number two, they stole his wardrobe. The Bible says that they stripped him of his raiment. And the third thing they stole or they did was they brought wounds. The Bible says, and wounded him. So this thief, this destroyer came and robbed him of his wealth. Number two, robbed him of his wardrobe. Number three, put wounds upon him. Is that not what the third seal is all about? The Antichrist now has a pair of balances. He is stealing. He is owning all the supply of the wheat and the barley and all the water and the food of the world. And he is taken from the Jews because they are a hated people. And they're having to flee and try to find what they can find to survive during these wicked days of the Antichrist's wrath. Of course, they will lose their wardrobe. They won't have all the things that they had. They'll be run away. They'll be run out of their businesses, their homes. And they'll be wounded. We're going to see in one of the seals coming up that there will be those that will die. And they are going to cry out, how long, God, until you avenge our blood. And so we see this. Now watch this. It's a picture. Are you listening to me? And the Bible says that the most tragic of it all in verse 30 is the last part. You know, you can get robbed of your wealth. You get robbed of your wardrobe, and you can even get wounded. But this last part is the most dramatic and most desperate of it all. They left him half dead. That word half dead means that he was breathing his last breaths. He was almost done. It was almost over. And during this time, as we get ready to close this message, Israel, it will seem that they are now, as a people, about to be annihilated. Hitler tried it. Nero, the Roman emperor, he desired it. And the Antichrist will almost accomplish it. But yet they will not die. Hallelujah. Because there's a good Samaritan. There's a compassionate Samaritan that's going to show up at the right time. Just in those last 3.5 years while they're breathing their last breath, they're almost annihilated. The compassionate Samaritan's going to show up. Notice what happens in this. Are you with me? Say amen. The Bible says that while they were half dead, that by chance, verse 31, by chance. You see that? Are you with me today? That word by chance means by happening. So there is something happening here in this prophetic parable story. The happening is that this priest is a picture of the false priest, the false prophet. While the false Christ will be the ruler politically, his false prophet will be the ruler religiously. When the Roman Empire was at its height, it was ruled by an emperor, and it was ruled by a pope of the Catholic Church. That's why it's called the revived Roman Empire. Once again, you'll have a worldwide dictator, and you'll have a pope of false religion. You'll have a false prophet. And so this false prophet is going to be here. But notice, he has no compassion for the Jews. And by chance, it's by happening. It's going to happen. There came down a certain priest. Notice it says certain. Just like the certain man represented a certain people, the certain priest represents a certain priest. And this is the false prophet of the tribulation period. And the certain priest that way, and when he saw him, he passed by on the other side. No one's going to have any heart, any love for Israel or the Jews. You already see that today. Somebody help me. You already see that today. And no one's and the false prophet is not going to have a heart for it. You would think somebody that calls himself prophet would have a heart for people. But God says it's nothing but a false prophet. Number two, in verse 32, and likewise a Levite. The Levite were a picture of the religious people, the religious tribe of Israel. So the religions of that day is called the religion of Babylon. We'll see that. We'll see that God will use the word the whore of Babylon. It is a false religion that will be ruling and residing in the entire world in the tribulation. So religion won't help Israel. Religion won't care about Israel. It's going to pass by on the other side. But then comes verse 33. While Israel is going through them 3.5 years of torment, torture, many will be killed, many will die, they will be robbed of their wealth, their wardrobe, and be wounded. Then Jesus shows up. Hallelujah. But aren't you glad for the B-U-T's in the Bible? But God, who was rich in mercy. And here's Israel saying, we're almost dead. We're almost annihilated. But it's a certain Samaritan. Not anybody can save Israel. It's got to be a certain Samaritan. And if you'll notice, it's not only certain, but the S in Samaritan is capitalized. Amen. That means it's the Savior. Amen. It means it's Jesus. Here comes Jesus just in time. Amen. He's on time, in time, every single time. Amen. And now this is the second coming. We've already seen the rapture in chapter 4, Revelation. We've seen the removing of the church in the rapture. Now we've seen the revealing of the Antichrist, the first seal, the second seal. And now we begin to see the last 3.5 years, that complete 7 years of tribulation. And now Jesus comes back. And guess what he's coming back on? A white horse. And guess who's coming with him? Old preacher used to say that when it came to the rapture, that we were going out of the world, but when it came to the second coming, we were coming back to the world. So he said, man, I love the old shows. He said, glory be to God. He said, well, there's going to be a day I'm going to go out like Superman, but I'm going to come back like the Lone Ranger. Hallelujah. Hey, hey, mate. We're all going to be on white horses. When the Lord comes back in the rapture, he will not come to this earth. He will come to the clouds. The clouds. And only the saved will hear the trump. Only the saved will see him. The world won't see him. And in a twinkling of an eye, we're going to be raptured. It means to be snatched up, caught away, out of here. Hallelujah. In 7 years, we're going to stand before the judgment seat of Christ. And while the seat of Christ is being done in heaven by the Lord to the saints, his people, 7 years of hell on the earth, or at least the last 3.5 years. And when that's complete, we're coming back with the Lord. Amen. And we're all going to be on white horses. Amen. And the Bible says that will begin the battle of Armageddon. Amen. And that the army of the Lord won't raise a spear, we won't raise a sword, we won't shoot a machine gun, we won't launch a missile. We'll just be raising our hands saying, worthy is the Lamb of God. All praise and all glory to the one and only God of heaven. And the Bible says over and over, we're going to be saying, he is holy. He is holy. While he is annihilating, the Bible says it will be a sword of the mouth that he will destroy the enemies there in the valley of Megiddo. Alexander the Great said the greatest natural battlefield in the world is the Valley of Jehoshaphat, the Valley of Megiddo. And that's where the Battle of Armageddon will take place. Amen. By the way, the Valley of Armageddon is on the outside of the gates of Jerusalem. Amen. While the Antichrist and his armies, the armies of the north, and we'll see more of this, will come against Jerusalem, the capital city, they won't even make it. Amen. They won't even make it to Jerusalem. They'll get stopped in their tracks in the Valley of Megiddo. And here we come on white horses, giving them glory and praise and saying, you're worthy, you're holy. Everything you do, Lord, is just and right and true. You are right, O God. You are not making a mistake. You are not unjust. You are not uncompassionate. You are not unkind. They've had their opportunities to be saved. They've had their opportunities to repent of their sins, but they rejected you, and they rejected you, and they rejected you. And isn't it something that Jesus said in the book of John chapter 6, there are seven times in the book of John that Jesus makes the I am statements. I am. And he talked about I am the good shepherd. I am the way, the truth, and the life. I am the resurrection. But one of those seven I ams that Jesus made in the book of John was this: I am the bread of life. Amen. And whosoever takes of this bread shall never hunger again. Amen. And the world don't understand that, Sister Jamie. They think it means naturally and physically, but he's talking spiritually. Right. He is the manna from heaven. Amen. He is the bread of life. Amen. And if you partake of Jesus, you'll never hunger again. In other words, you won't ever have that emptiness in your heart. You won't ever have that void in your life. He fills that void. Hallelujah. Amen. You won't no longer need your alcohol. You no longer won't need your doping up and drugs. You're running around committing immoral sins. You won't need that stuff. Why? Because Jesus satisfies. Amen. Amen. So guess what happens? It's just kind of, Alexa, it's kind of ironic to me. The very one that said, I'm the bread of life, come, and you'll never hunger again. And all these people have rejected the bread. And now when the third seal is open, guess what? There's going to be no bread physically for them. Are you listening to me? I've heard them say, I don't want you, Jesus. I don't want your church. I don't want your Bible. I don't want your religion. One day God's going to answer that prayer. One day God's going to answer that prayer for them. And they'll never have Jesus. They'll never have a Bible. They'll never have a church like this. They'll never have people like we got at Bethel Baptist Church that loves each other. They'll never know that. Why? Because they rejected the bread. And for all eternity in the lake of fire, what they starve for, mercy. What they starve for, grace. Another chance, they'll never receive it. Because Jesus said, I'm the bread of life. And your time is limited. Today's the day of salvation.
1: Amen.
0: Why would you live a life procrastinating the greatest decision you could ever make?
1: Amen. Amen.
0: Jesus is worthy of your life.
1: Amen.
0: He is worthy. You either take of the bread of life, or you'll take of the bread of deceit of the devil. I'm glad I've got something pure. I've got something holy. I've got something filling. I've got something real. It's from the Lord. Amen. Amen. It's not from the devil. Aren't you glad that we know Jesus? Aren't you glad? Hey, listen, I'm glad that I was half dead one time. I was wounded by sin. I was almost on my road to hell. I had two bad car wrecks. I wasn't saved till I was, almost 2 months before I turned 25. Some of you think I've been saved since I was a little toddler. No, I wasn't saved till I was almost 25. And I had two dramatic car wrecks. I shouldn't have lived. I should be dead and in hell. But God had mercy on me.
1: Amen.
0: God spared me and gave me another chance. How many chances do you think he's going to give you? How many chances do you think he's going to give you? Don't play the fool. Absalom, David said about his boy, one of the saddest things, I say this to Morgan and Matt, I've said it a lot to him. At his funeral, David said, my boy, my son, died as a fool. And I'll talk about speeding. I'll talk about drinking and driving. And I'll talk about taking dope. I said, if you die like that, you die as a fool. You die as a fool. Road rage. You know, sometimes you're just going to have to back off. You can't run up on their bumper and horn cuss them. You don't know who's in that car. And if you would have just took a breath, calmed down, you might not have been dead. You died as a fool. David said, my boy died as a fool. He could still be here. He could still be enjoying life, but he died as a fool. I'm going to say to you, there is no greater fool in all the world than to die without Jesus Christ.
2: 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This is Pastor Lee Benton. 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
1: Thank you and greetings, radio friends. What a joy and privilege it is to come to your place of listening and share together with you another Harvest Time broadcast. I praise the Lord for this open door, this heaven-bought privilege that our Lord allows us day after day together by the radio to open God's eternal word and to study the word of God together. I trust that if it's at all possible, you'll take the time out, get your Bible, and follow along with us as we open the word of God today. We're turning in our Bible today to the book of Isaiah chapter number 6. This passage of scripture probably has been used of the Lord to speak to people's heart about surrender and involvement as much as any other passage in the entire scriptures. Notice what the Bible said in Isaiah chapter number 6, verse number 1. The word of God said, "In the year that King Uzziah died, I saw also the Lord sitting upon a throne, high and lifted up, and his train filled the temple. Above it stood the seraphims. Each one had 6 wings. With twain he covered his face. With twain he covered his feet. And with twain he did fly. And one cried unto another and said, Holy, holy, holy is the Lord of hosts. The whole earth is full of his glory. And the post of the door moved at the voice of him that cried, and the house was filled with smoke. Then said I, Woe is me, for I am undone, because I am a man of unclean lips, and I dwell in the midst of a people of unclean lips. For mine eyes have seen the King, the Lord of hosts. Then flew one of the seraphims unto me, having a live coal in his hand, which he had taken with the tongs from off of the altar. And he laid it upon my mouth and said, Lo, this has touched thy lips, and thine iniquity is taken away, and thy sins purged. Also I heard the voice of the Lord saying, Whom shall I send, and who will go for us? Then said I, Here am I, send me. And he said, Go. That's reading 8 verses and a portion of verse number 9 from the book of Isaiah chapter number 6. I want us to look at this life-transforming experience. And may I say to you that we all must have a life-transforming experience before we can ever be used of the Lord. In the book of Isaiah, we learn that Isaiah is already a fireball, finger-pointing, fundamental preacher. He begins his book with a very plain and direct statement about the apostasy of the nation of Israel. He said in verse number 3, The ox knoweth his owner, and the ass his master's crib. But Israel doth not know, my people doth not consider. And then in verse number 4, he said, Oh, sinful nation, a people laden with iniquity, a seed of evildoers, children that are corrupt. They have forsaken the Lord. They have provoked the Holy One of Israel to anger. They are all gone away backward. He is not mincing for words when he comes to his preaching. When you come to chapter number 5, you see him, as I said earlier, pointing his finger at 6 different groups of people and pronounces a woe upon them. In verse number 8, he said, Woe unto them. In verse number 11, again he pronounces, Woe unto them. And in verse number 18, again, Woe unto them. Verse number 20, Woe unto them. Verse 21, Woe unto them. Verse 22, again, Woe unto them. 6 different times in chapter number 5, he points his finger at a group of people and pronounces a woe unto them. But when you come to chapter number 6, there is, first of all, a threefold vision that I want us to look at. Some might say it's three visions, but I really rather think that it's one vision with three different parts in the vision. First of all, in verse number 1, down through verse number 4, Isaiah sees the Lord supreme. And then it's a natural result in verse number 5. When he sees the Lord supreme, he sees his low-down self. He realizes he is not near so righteous or holy himself when he sees the righteousness and the holiness of our God. And then in verse number 5 also, not only does he see in the vision the Lord supreme and his low-down self, but he sees the condition of others who are around him. And God will use this vision to transform Isaiah. Proverbs 29:13, where there is no vision, the people perish. And today, because we do not have a vision, people are perishing. But I want us to look at this vision. And then after we look at the vision, we're going to hear the voices that speak here in this portion of the Word of God. And then I want to build from that as the Holy Spirit directs us to do so. Notice, first of all, if you will, in this vision, Isaiah sees the Lord supreme. We find, first of all, in verse number 1, the period when this happens. It was in the year that King Uzziah died, that Isaiah said, I saw the Lord. Now, I would not say that Uzziah had to die for Isaiah to see the Lord, but I will say that God used this incident to cause him to get his eyes upon the Lord. You see, here is a situation that has developed there in the kingdom of Judah. Most of the time, the king and the prophet were at odds with each other, but here we find quite a different situation. King Uzziah and the prophet Isaiah had formed a very warm friendship. They were so close that when Uzziah sinned against the Lord and was smitten with leprosy, that Isaiah felt like that he himself and all the nation of Israel were also unclean before God. But now then, Uzziah has died, and God is about to transform Isaiah. You see, here's the situation. The throne of Judah is empty, but Isaiah is made aware of the fact that the throne of glory is still occupied. The kingdom of Judah is full of death and gloom, but Isaiah is made aware of the fact in this vision that the kingdom of glory is filled with grace and glory and majesty. One king whom, if you notice in the Word of God, his title begins with a small letter K, King Uzziah. But down in verse number 5, there's another king, and his king begins with a capital letter K. When the Word of God said, mine eyes have seen the King, the Lord of hosts. You see, King Uzziah was just a king, but God is the King, the Lord of hosts. There is no other in the category with our God. So the period was when King Uzziah died, he said, I saw the Lord. And I want us to notice several things about this vision of the Lord supreme that Isaiah sees. First of all, I want you to notice the place where he saw the Lord. He said, in the year that King Uzziah died, I saw also the Lord sitting upon a throne. Notice the place. May I say to you, he is still there today. You do not see the Lord Jesus Christ today wearing sandals, walking the sandy seashores of Galilee. You do not see him as the miracle-working master, performing miracles among the people. You do not even find Christ today hanging upon a cross. No, if you see him, my friend, you will have to lift your eyes to the position that he is. He is there on the throne, sitting at the right hand of God the Father. So we notice the place that he's in. Then notice the position. The Bible said that he is high and lifted up. He is exalted to the position of the throne. And may I say to you, dear friend, that our Lord Jesus Christ, though he sits at the right hand of the Father this morning as the God-man that makes intercession for us, he is the only mediator between God and men. But I say to you, dear friend, God hath highly exalted him and given him a name which is above every name, that at the name of Jesus every knee

0: and lifted up. Then in verse number 1 also, we see his preeminence. The Bible said his train filled the temple. The picture that you have here is that of a bridal train. A young bride walks down the aisle at her wedding. And what do you look at? Following her is her bridal train. And that bridal train draws the attention. Folk, look at it. Isaiah said, "When I saw the Lord, I saw not only him, but I saw his train, and his train filled the temple." May I say to you, dear friend, today, if you and I ever see the Lord as Isaiah saw him, his train will fill our temple. We'll be so carried away with the glory and majesty of him. You see, my friend, Isaiah had got his attention focused upon King Uzziah. And King Uzziah is a sick, leprous man. But now then he's died. And God is saying to Isaiah, the king of Judah may be dead, and it may be gloom that fills his temple, but the king of glory is alive, and it's glory that fills his temple. So we see the period this takes place in Isaiah's life. It's the year that King Uzziah died. We see the place he saw the Lord. He is on the throne. The position, he is high and lifted up. And we see the preeminence. His train fills the temple. Oh, may God grant it that you and I would get a glimpse of the majesty of the marvelous Master, the Lord Jesus Christ, and change our lives. Father, take the word, use it to your glory. I pray in Jesus' name, amen and amen.
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0: Well, I trust you enjoy the broadcast today. How I praise the Lord for this open door, this heaven-bought privilege that our Lord allows us day after day to gather by the radio and study his word together. 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That's Harvest Time, 179 Promised Land Drive, Resaca, Georgia, 30735. 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
1: The disciples sat at Jesus' feet daily, learning from him. And that's our goal here on Strength for Today, to gather around Christ's Word and allow the Holy Spirit of God to feed us until we're satisfied in him. So get your Bible, and let's go now to the auditorium of Timberlake Baptist Church and get filled with satisfaction the truths from the message of God's Word today. We preach the Bible, which is what the Holy Spirit needs to bring conviction to man's soul. Starting next Sunday night, I'm going to start preaching a series of messages on why, what are the reasons we ought to study the Bible. It's more than just a little surface stuff. We're going to give you some deep

0: deep stuff that I hope will shake your foundation so that you'll start learning the Word of God and gaining that knowledge of the Word of God. Because to God, it's important you know this book. You know these scriptures. You see, Romans 10:17 says, so then faith cometh by hearing, and hearing by the Word of God. Therefore, the more word we spread, the greater potential for men to believe. Do you understand that all we got to do is start passing out tracts? All we got to do is start inviting people to church? All we got to do is start just talking about what God did for us? And you know what's going to happen to Timber Lake Baptist Church? It's going to swell. That water's going to flow. People are going to get saved. They're going to get baptized. God's going to do some great things. If we go, and if we preach the Word of God, the hope of men developing faith in the Lord Jesus Christ should drive you and me forward with an unquenchable passion. So, well, I don't have any passion. Well, then you're in a deficit. You need to spend more time reading and praying and catch fire for God. Folks, going just hoping someone will believe and receive is what it takes. Just going, just hoping somebody will accept Christ. Just hoping somebody will believe and it will change their life. And you'll be able to help make an eternal difference in somebody's soul. You know, everybody ought to go to the hospital every once in a while and sit by the bed of someone dying. Everybody ought to do that. Oh, I don't want to know about that. You see, the reason, and JB will tell you the truth, he was an undertaker for a long time. Funerals are going out the door. You know why funerals are going out the door? People don't want to go to hear the gospel of God at a funeral. They don't want to hear the Word of God at a funeral. They don't want a funeral anymore. They're having gatherings at homes and at civic centers and community rooms, and they're laughing and drinking and carrying on like there's no tomorrow. Hey, folks, there is a tomorrow, and you can't drink it away. You can't smoke it away. You can't ignore it away. But folks, we have got to get back to the old-fashioned way of sharing the gospel. We got to sing that song that Greater Vision put out many years ago. Just one more soul. Just one more soul. We have got to be about souls the way that our former vice president, I wish I could remember his name. Who was Ford's vice president? Help me. A millionaire from New York. Rockefeller. Thank you. Who said that? I want to give you an A. I ain't giving kidding away. Rockefeller. Somebody asked J.D. Rockefeller one time, says, when is enough millions enough? He said, just one more. Just one more million. Folks, when we get as convinced about just one more soul, we'll be getting somewhere. Thing of it is, when J.D. Rockefeller died, well, it was a bad situation. We won't get into that. But when he died, and he left it all behind, every one of them millions. And he went off into eternity. I don't know if he's saved or not. Don't have any idea. If he's saved, went to heaven. If he wasn't, he went to hell. But I'll tell you this, he didn't stay here, and he didn't take anything with him. I want to tell you something, folks. Christians are the only people that can take something from this life to the next. We can take every soul we win to Jesus with us to heaven. And that's worth more than anything this world's got to offer. After they get saved, they ought to be baptized as a testimony. He says, "Go, he that believeth and is baptized." If a person's genuine in their faith, they'll take a public stand of baptism. Public profession of baptism goes all the way back to John the Baptist. Baptism is identifying with Christ, admitting to the world that we need a Savior, and we have accepted Him as personal Lord and Savior of our life. My little nephew got saved just about 2 or 3 weeks ago. And let me tell you how the devil works. I believe this. With all my heart, I believe it. He was at a ball game, I think it was last Tuesday night, and a little boy got mad at him. Didn't take a pebble. I'm talking about he took a rock big as my hand, and he threw it at my little great nephew. Really, he's my cousin, I guess, and hit him right in the eye, put a hole in his eye, knocked him out cold, hadn't been saved 3 weeks. Let me tell you something. The devil didn't like it that little boy got saved. Because you know what? The day he got baptized, all his family went to church, and they don't go to church nowhere. Say amen. Amen. That little boy was making a difference. He had them come to church, see him get baptized, and the preacher got to preach the gospel to them. That's how it works. That's how it works. And they need you need to make that public profession, then make that stand. And there are two ordinances of the church, baptism and the Lord's Supper. They're the only two. And somebody said, well, isn't feet washing one? Feet washing don't give the gospel. It just cleans somebody's stinky feet. Am I right? Lord's Supper, the elements give the gospel, the blood and the body. Baptism, you walk down in the water, that's death. You go under the water, that's buried. You come up, that's the resurrection. That's the gospel. So there's only two ordinances to the church, baptism and the Lord's Supper. Both point and preach the gospel of Christ when they're obeyed. Now let's look at the next part of verse 16, born again. And those who, he that believeth and is baptized shall be saved. Saved from what? Sin. From hell, from Satan, from this world. The moment a person believes, they're forgiven of their sins. The moment a person's saved, they're sealed in their soul by the Holy Spirit to the day of redemption. The moment they're saved, their name is written in the Lamb's Book of Life in heaven. The moment they're saved, they become a part of the body of Christ, the church. I'm sick of people saying the church is irrelevant today. It is not. He died for the church. He said the gates of hell would not prevail against the church. And folks, we got to believe the church is still God's instrument to reach this world. And we've got to be that church in this area, in this town. Now they've believed the Holy Spirit. They believe that now that they've been saved, they have the Holy Spirit to lead, to guide, to comfort, to pray, and to direct all things in life. When you get saved, you've got new company. Remember when years ago, people said, we got company coming. That was somebody was coming in your house and visit with you. Well, I got news for you. You got saved, you had permanent company. The Holy Ghost moved in. All things have become new. Let me tell you something. If God moves in and something didn't change, God didn't show up. If you truly get born again, get saved by the grace of God, and the Holy Spirit moves in, you're going to live different, walk different, talk different, act different. You're going to be a new person inside out. Therefore, if any man be in Christ, he's a new creature. Old things are passed away. Behold, all things have become new. And all things are of God, who hath reconciled us to himself by Jesus Christ. Listen to this. And hath given us the ministry of what? The ministry of reconciliation is the ministry of winning souls to Christ. That's the ministry of reconciliation. He's given it to us. He didn't save us for us to sit soaking sour. He saved us to serve. And after you're saved, you're now in Christ and you got a job. Now, finally, look at verse 15. Mark 16:15. I don't know if that's right. Yes, 16:15. No, that's not right. Is that right? Okay. He that believeth not shall be what? That's an evil word. That's an evil word. Is it 16? It should be. That's what I thought. I made a boo-boo. I don't, you know, y'all don't make boo-boos, but I do. Now, damned is a horrible word because that word damned means no hope. You understand that? Damned means no hope. When you use God's name and that word together, that's cussing, my friend. That's using God's name in vain. You're telling somebody that you want God to damn their soul. Do you know that means hell forever? That's a serious conversation. You should never wish anybody in hell. And folks, just using the word damned as a side word should make shivers run down your spine, because every time you hear that word, you ought to think of hell. You ought to think about the eternal fires of hell where people are going to live in right now. Some been living there thousands of years and never going to get out. It's a horrible word. But Jesus said those who don't believe shall be damned. Now, folks, the danger of rejecting the gospel is dying without Christ. It's eternal damnation in hell. 2 Thessalonians chapter 2, verse 10. And with all, what's that word? Deceivableness of unrighteousness. You know sin's a liar. Sin says a little sin's not going to hurt you. Any sin will hurt you. Every sin will hurt you. Of unrighteousness in them that what? That's the same word as damned. Perish for all of eternity. You hear people say on the news, well, so-and-so perished in a fire. Well, here's the problem. You can perish in a fire on this earth, but if you're lost, you're going from the frying pan into the fire. You never perish in hell. It's an eternal perishment. But they receive not the love of the truth. You see, the devil lies, but God tells the truth. We've got to tell the truth. He's not going to stop lying to a lost and dying world. He's going to lie, lie, lie, lie, lie to the last minute.
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5: With SRN News, I'm Keith Peters in Washington. The Great American Relay in honor of 9/11 is underway.
6: The 565-mile relay with 122 legs over 7 days started at the Flight 93 Memorial in Somerset County, Pennsylvania, with stops at the Pentagon Memorial, finishing at the World Trade Center on September 11th. Runners run sections of the course and hand off the baton to the next runner.
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6: I'm Lisa Dwyer.
5: A new government-backed study is drawing attention to the politics of gender ideology. Willie Nelson has the details.
9: A study commissioned by HHS found that people who strongly support gender-affirming clinical views are more likely to hold left-wing authoritarian beliefs. The survey of more than 1,200 U.S. adults also found those views were associated with greater willingness to justify political violence. Researchers at Rutgers, the Hudson Institute, and the Network Contagion Research Institute conducted the work. An HHS official said the findings raise serious questions when ideology is given the authority of medicine. Willie Nelson, Washington.
5: Former U.S. Senator John Sununu won New Hampshire's Republican primary Tuesday for the open seat he lost 18 years ago. Sununu defeated another former Senator Scott Brown and six other candidates to advance to the general election. He hopes to replace U.S. Senator Gene Shaheen, a Democrat who ousted him in 2008 and is retiring after three terms. On Wall Street, the Dow down by 628 points, the NASDAQ dropped 85, with the S&P 500 index lower by 45 points. This is SRN News. A religious freedom battle is underway in Europe.
10: A growing number of people on the continent who were baptized in the Catholic Church as children are now declaring themselves non-religious and are demanding that the church erase their baptismal records. The claim is that the records violate the European Union's data protection law, and the Court of Justice of the European Union is considering the case. Catholic officials say the EU has no authority over internal church documents. Michael Harrington reporting.
5: The Trump administration has released an update to a major survey on civil rights in schools that has removed all data related to students who call themselves transgender or non-binary. The report comes from the Education Department's Civil Rights Data Collection, a federal survey of nearly every public school in the nation. The release covers the 2023-2024 school year when the Biden-era survey included non-binary as a gender category. This is SRN News. A Canadian aircraft manufacturer responds to President Trump's threat to ban the sale of its planes in the United States if aircraft production isn't moved to the U.S.
11: Canada's Bombardier, which manufactures private jets, notes that many components for its planes, including the wings, are produced in the U.S. It says it maintains a supply chain that includes roughly 2,000 U.S. firms across 47 states. Among other things, wings for its business jets are made in Texas. It says the American aerospace industry is a clear winner on trade and exports. Rich Thomason reporting.
5: Restoration work on the White House North Portico appears to be nearing completion before Chinese President Xi Jinping's state visit to the United States in late September. Scaffolding was being taken down today. More details at SRNNews.com. From Washington, I'm Keith Peters.
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13: 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Well, right now in Greenville, we have fair skies. It is 74 degrees out there. Going to drop a little further down to 63 before the night's over, under mostly clear skies. Tomorrow should be a beautiful day, 88 degrees under sunny skies, and then Wednesday night, 66 under clear. Thursday, high temperatures 91 and sunny. Coming up, the Primitives go sing for us, What a Time in Heaven. The Gospel Plowboys, Welcome Home. The Bible Truth Kid, a children's song, The Gift of God is Eternal Life. and the Clark family, I found it all. Lindsay Brothers come along with Jesus Saved a Wretch Like Me and the Good Shepherd's Quartet, We Shall Understand. Rochester's This One Thing I Know and Stacy Piercy, I'd Rather Be an Old-Time Christian. That'll take us to the bottom of the hour. Stay with us now. WTBI's Old-Time Preaching Hour comes up at 11 o'clock. And this evening we'll be enjoying a message preached many years ago by Dr. James Crumpton, The Folly of the Wise. The Folly of the Wise. So stay tuned for All-Time Preaching Hour coming up at 11 o'clock this evening. Thanks so much for listening. 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
1: With SRN News, I'm Keith Peters in Washington. Secretary of State Marco Rubio began a three-nation tour of Latin America Tuesday with a visit to Colombia. Rubio says the U.S. wants to cooperate to crack down on criminal trafficking, but also uplift the economy.
2: Security is the basic and most important requirement of government, but prosperity follows closely behind it. And that is the opportunity for a country and an economy that provides the opportunity for upward mobility and prosperity for all of its people. And we believe we have a lot we can do together in the field of energy, in the field of trade, in the field of commerce, that allows both countries to benefit.
1: Rubio hailed enhanced and expanded cooperation between the two nations. Republican John Sununu will face Democrat Chris Pappas in November in the race to replace retiring U.S. Senator Jeanne Shaheen in New Hampshire. Sununu was ousted from the Senate by Shaheen in 2008. He was one of two former senators seeking to return to Washington. Pappas left his seat in the 1st Congressional District after four terms to run for Senate. An ex-Colorado crime analyst with the State Bureau of Investigation gets a decade in prison for manipulating DNA data.
3: Prosecutors say she manipulated and omitted data to speed up her work. Yvonne Missy Woods pleaded guilty to perjury, attempting to influence a public servant, forgery, and committing a cybercrime. She was facing between 8 and 16 years in prison during her sentencing hearing in state court. Problems with her work were found in cases involving homicide, sexual assault, robbery, and other crimes. Prosecutors were forced to review hundreds of cases, and at least one murder conviction was overturned. I'm Lisa Dwyer.
1: On Wall Street, the Dow down by 628 points. This is SRN News.
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1: He's gracious, but he's also righteous. Sin must be paid for. Sin must be punished. The wages of sin is death. The soul that sinneth, it shall die. But the righteous God in his grace and the righteous God in his mercy sent a substitute to die for my sin, the Lord Jesus Christ.
2: America needs the Lord. Please join us at Tabernacle Baptist Church as we seek his face for a genuine revival meeting. Coming up on October the 5th through the 7th, we will have Dr. James Knox preaching from the Good Word of God. We will also have uplifting music as we worship our Savior Jesus Christ. Again, that's Monday through Wednesday, October the 5th, 6th, and 7th at 7 p.m. at Tabernacle Baptist Church in Greenville, South Carolina. Our pastor, Dr. Doug Benton, and the congregation looks forward to seeing you there.
1: I am truly, truly thankful. I can bring all my cares to the Lord. But I really should remember he's the Lord. I am truly thankful I can come boldly to the throne of grace, but I should remember it's a throne.

0: Hello, this is Pastor Doug Benton right here at Tabernacle Baptist Church in Greenville, South Carolina. And we are coming to you today with a need for our Tabernacle Children's Home. Our mission has always been to provide a safe, loving, and faith-centered environment for children who have nowhere else to turn. Since 1962, Tabernacle Children's Home has given a secure place for children to grow, learn, and experience God's love. Our current facility is now not in compliance with many codes. 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They're unable to continue to sleep in this current building. 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Your generous gift will translate into walls, rooms, and a foundation of stability. 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
1: The following message was preached by Dr. James Crumpton. The title of the message is The Folly of the Wise, and the text is 1 Corinthians 1. This message was originally preached on May 26, 1985, during an evening worship service at Tabernacle Baptist Church. 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

0: Thank you now, and you may be seated. This is Dr. James Crumpton. He spoke to us in the morning hour, a gracious message, a wonderful message of the Word of God from Philippians 3:10. And Brother Crumpton, it's a joy to have you speak again tonight at Tabernacle.
1: If you have your Bibles, we'd like for you to open them with us to 1 Corinthians chapter 1, and there I'm reading verses 18 through 31. And if you will, let us stand together for the reading of God's precious Word. That's 1 Corinthians chapter 1, verses 18 through 31. For the preaching of the cross is to them that perish foolishness, but unto us which are saved it is the power of God. For it is written, I will destroy the wisdom of the wise, and will bring to nothing the understanding of the prudent. Where is the wise? Where is the scribe? Where is the disputer of this world? Hath not God made foolish the wisdom of this world? For after that he in the wisdom of God, the world by wisdom knew not God, it pleased God with the foolishness of preaching to save them that believe. For the Jews require a sign, and the Greeks seek after wisdom. But we preach Christ crucified, unto the Jews a stumbling block, and unto the Greeks foolishness. But unto them which are called, both Jews and Greeks, Christ the power of God and the wisdom of God. Because the foolishness of God is wiser than men, and the weakness of God is stronger than men. For you see your calling, brethren, how that not many wise men after the flesh, not many mighty, not many noble are called, but God hath chosen the foolish things of the world to confound the wise, and God hath chosen the weak things of the world to confound the things which are mighty, and base things of the world, and things which are despised hath God chosen, yea, and things which are not, to bring to naught things that are, that no flesh should glory in his presence. But of him are ye in Christ Jesus, who of God is made unto us wisdom and righteousness and sanctification and redemption. That, according as it is written, he that glorieth, let him glory in the Lord. The Lord will bless this, the reading of his precious word. Thank you so much. You may be seated. Using two verses for my text tonight, verse 20 and 27. Where is the wise? Where is the scribe? Where is the disputer of this world? Hath not God made foolish the wisdom of this world? But God hath chosen the foolish things of the world to confound the wise, and God hath chosen the weak things of the world to confound the things which are mighty. Tonight, for our meditation, I want to speak to you for a little while on the subject, the folly of the wise. The folly of the wise. Education and high standing academically does not necessarily make one wise. In fact, those who are the best and most educated in the countryside are generally the most foolish in the sight of Almighty God. Now, we do not say this to speak disparagingly of education and of training, not at all. Some folk are proud of their ignorance, and they have a lot for which to be proud without any question. But I would say to you, beloved, that it is true that real education makes one humble, like real spirituality makes one humble. It's little knowledge and little spirituality that puffs up. But true knowledge, true education, true spirituality makes one humble. It is true that in our country tonight, the media, many TV shows, and God help us, denominational colleges and universities and seminaries and even pulpits deny the Bible and, would you believe it, hate the Word of God. Why is it that folk deny the Bible? Why is it that folk hate the Word of God? Because it condemns them. That's the reason for all of this rebellion against the Bible. You know, the communists say there's no God, and yet they curse him. Why would you curse somebody that doesn't exist? They are whistling in the dark. They know there's a God. Oh, yes, beloved. And the Bible is true. The Word of God is true. I said this morning, for as I'm concerned, the liberal theologian, the neo-orthodox, and the neo-evangelical is the same traitor in a different coat. Some time ago, just outside Natchez, Mississippi, we have one of the oldest Presbyterian churches in the countryside. And it's in a beautiful, beautiful place of scenery just above the Mississippi River with those beautiful live oaks and beautiful grass. And I've spent a lot of hours under those trees praying and reading the Word of God. And one day while I was there, the pastor of the church, whose name was Roger Williams, what a shame to have such a Baptist name as a Presbyterian preacher. But that was his name. And he came out where I was sitting in my car and he said, "Brother Crumpton, I've been hearing you preach on the radio and I just didn't quite understand something that you keep emphasizing." I said, "What is that?" He said, "Well, you keep talking about an infallible Christ and an infallible Bible." "What in the world do you mean by that?" "Well," I said, "do you know what infallible means?" He said, "Sure." "Well," I said, "you know what I mean by an infallible Christ, an infallible Bible, if you understand the meaning of the word." "Well," he says, "I think the Lord Jesus was infallible on some subjects, but," he said, "I think he would have been dead wrong on some other subjects." I said, "Yes. What subject would he be dead wrong on?" "Well," he said, "if you'd ask him how far it is from Jerusalem to Jericho, he's liable to have missed it 5-10 miles. "Well," I said, "I thought he made it. Surely he knew where he put it." We were about 5 miles from downtown Natchez just then. I said, "Could you tell me who's stepping off Main Street onto North Pearl Street downtown right now?" He said, "No." I said, "If Jesus was here, he could tell us." "Well," he said, "what makes you think that?" I said, "he sent the disciples to prepare the Last Supper, and he told them on a certain street corner they'd find a man with a water pot on his head. To find a man with a water pot on his head in that day was about as scarce as finding men washing dishes today. But when they got there, there was a man there with a water pot on his head, just like the Lord Jesus said." I said, "Do you believe you could tell me where I could go down here in the Mississippi River, catch a catfish, and get money out of his mouth to pay my taxes?" "Well," he said, "certainly not." I said, "Jesus could if he were here." "Well," he said, "where'd you get that?" I said, "Well, he sent Peter, and Peter got the money out of the fish's mouth and paid his taxes." He said, "Oh, no, I think it meant that he went and sold the fish and paid his taxes." That isn't what it said. "Why," I said, "the Lord Jesus could walk on the water." "No, no," he said, "he waded in the surf." I said, "it said he walked on the water." I believe it means just what it says. Yes, sirree. The folly of the wise. Tonight, I want to talk to you for a little while about folk who consider themselves very wise, and yet they're foolish as far as the Bible is concerned. Some years ago, the Scientific Research Service in New York City offered $100 for anybody that could find some mistake in the Bible. Some woman wrote in and said, "Well, you can mail me my $100. I found a mistake in the Bible." She said, "The Bible says that Adam and Eve ate an apple." And she said, "We found out that the Garden of Eden was in the region of Mesopotamia. And we found out that apples can't grow there. Therefore, you mail me my check for $100. I found a mistake in the Bible." Of course, the society wrote her back and said, "Well, where in the world did the Bible say anything about Adam and Eve eating an apple? Please send us the passage." She wrote back and said, "Well, I've hunted and I've hunted and I've hunted and I can't find it, but I know it's so because my Sunday school teacher always told me that Adam and Eve ate an apple." Well, some other folk have told untruths too. Nothing said in the Bible about Adam and Eve eating an apple. One of these educators who thinks he knows more than anybody else has several degrees on his name, ignorant of the Bible. He got up and said, "Well, now, you know, it had to be a person that doesn't have much education or much knowledge that would believe the Bible. Because," he said, "the Bible tells you about the size of the ark of Noah." And he said, "You know, that same Bible says that two men took Noah's ark across the Red Sea." The poor dumb cluck didn't know the difference in Noah's ark and the Ark of the Covenant. Out here in Texas, Dr. H. A. Rimmer was speaking one night in a church, and we had one of these educated, question mark after the name, intelligentsia, question mark after the word, who could not accept the Bible because he had a scientific turn of mind. Of course, he was known as the infidel in that small community, and would you believe it, he came to church that night. And all the folk were oohing and aahing that Mr. So-and-so's here. The educated man is here. And he's had nothing to do with church heretofore, but he came to hear Dr. Rimmer tonight. And at the close of the service, he sauntered down the aisle and talked to Dr. Rimmer for a little while. Quite a few folk gathered around. Of course, they wanted to hear what he had to say. And he said, "Dr. Rimmer, I've even heard that you believe the Bible." Dr. Rimmer said, "I sure do. Believe every word of the Bible." Well, he said, they even tell me you believe that story about Noah's Ark. Dr. Rimmer said, I sure do. Well, he said, you know, I'm a man with a scientific turn of mind and have had quite a bit of education, and I can't accept the story of Noah's Ark from the Bible. Dr. Rimmer said, well, why not? Well, he said, I do not believe that a boat that size could carry that many animals. Dr. Rimmer said, do you know how big the boat was? Do you know how big Noah's Ark was? Well, he said, sure, it's there in the Bible. I don't know exactly, but it's there in the Bible. Dr. Rimmer said, how many animals are they? Well, he said, I don't know, but there's a whale of a lot of them. Well, now, Dr. Rimmer said, did you tell me you had a scientific turn of mind and that you was an educator? And you tell me here you have a boat, you don't know how big it is, and you have a number of animals, but you have no idea how many, but you're sure a boat that size can't carry that number of animals. That's about how silly this junk is, isn't it? Folk criticize the Bible when they haven't even read it. Folk criticize the Bible when they don't even know what it says. It's the folly of the wise. The folly of the wise. Noah's Ark was 562 feet and 6 inches long. It was 93 feet and 6 inches wide. It was 56 feet and 3 inches high. And 60% of the animals are living in the water. 40% are living on dry land. And 70 out of every 100 animals are insects. I'm sure a boat that had the capacity of 2,958,000 cubic feet could handle all of the animals just like the book said. It's the folly of the wise. Three things I want to say in this connection tonight, beloved. First, I want to say that the wise, who are fools in the eyes of God, try to say to us, well, you see, the folk who wrote the Bible, they wrote according to the scientific knowledge of their day. With a little insinuation, you see, that of course we have more scientific knowledge now, and therefore we couldn't accept the things of the Bible. That's what's back of such a statement, that they wrote according to the scientific knowledge of their day. Let's look at that for a few moments, if you please. What was the scientific teachings in Noah's, in Moses' day, when he wrote the Pentateuch? Well, in Egypt they had some very interesting things. Very interesting things concerning creation and the origin of man. In Egypt, the scientist of that day said that there was a flying egg that hatched, and that's the earth upon which we lived. And the evolutionist of the day in which Moses lived in Egypt said that man evoluted from the white worms, slimy white worms in the mud along the Nile River. Now, don't be too hard on them. It might be nicer to be the descendant of a white, slimy worm than to be the descendant of a flea-bitten ape. But that was what they taught in that day, if you please. While over in Chaldea, it was different. The scientific knowledge of Moses' day in Chaldea was that the earth was really a huge monster. And that it had scales and feathers, and that the rocks and the vegetation that we see are the scales and the feathers for the big monster, which the earth really is. And if you should dig deep enough, you'd hit the back of that monster and wound him, and he'd get mad and shake and knock all the houses down. And some of the folk in those days defied the scientists of their day because they'd found out there might be some precious minerals in the earth, and they began to dig. And one day, after they had done some big digging, there came an earthquake and a lot of houses fell. They said, see there, the earth's a big monster and they've hurt him and he's shaking a lot of the houses down. That was the scientific goop. Chaldea in the days when Moses wrote the Pentateuch. How about Babylon? What was the talk over in Babylon? Well, they said that back there somewhere there was a big monster named Tiamat, and there was a god named Marduk, and they got in a terrible fight. And that Marduk, the god, whipped the monster Tiamat. And when he got through beating him up real good, he killed him. And then he tied his tail to his head and put him down on the ground and stomped him and made a mat out of him and began to spit. And everywhere he spit, his spit turned into a man. And when those men stood up and began to spit, all of their spit turned into women. And when those women began to spit, all of their spit turned into animals. And these folks say to us, you see, the writers of the Bible wrote according to the scientific knowledge of their day concerning creation and the origin of man. But that isn't what Moses said. It doesn't sound like Egypt, it doesn't sound like Chaldea, and it doesn't sound like Babylon. Moses said in the beginning, God created the heaven and the earth. And the word created here is a word that means he made it all out of nothing. He made it all out of nothing. He started with nothing and he spoke the words of creation. Now, why would folk in our universities and our colleges and seminaries, and God help us in some of our pulpits today, try to make us believe that we can't quite accept the Bible because it was written by those who were prejudiced by the scientific knowledge of their day? It's because they hate God, beloved. This book condemns them. And they hate God. I sat in a class with a liberal professor, and you know what he said? Now, don't you fellas go out there and tell those folk in the churches that the Bible's not the Word of God. Those poor backwood ignoramuses believe that it is. I think that's a real compliment to the folk out there to whom he's referring. Don't you think so? Why, he said, you go out there and you tell them they wrote according to the scientific knowledge of their day, but we have much more scientific light now. You see the insinuation? We know more now, so the Bible is passé. Oh, not so. Not so. The science books I studied in college are passé. They're so out of date, they're out of print. But the book's still in date. And it will be. 10 billion years from now, it still will be. And through all eternity, because God's word is settled in heaven, this book says. Oh, beloved, what a senseless thing for the wise who are fools in the eyes of God to try to make us believe that the Bible was written by men who, according to the scientific knowledge of their day, tried to tell us some things that really are not acceptable today. There is not one single contradiction in the Word of God. Not one. A man down in Natchez, Mississippi, wrote an article in our newspaper. He's a rich man, multimillionaire, owns one of the big antebellum homes in town. And he'd always called me his friend. He belonged to the Episcopalian church. The only reason he called me his friend was I was a Republican. And I'll tell you, Republicans are rather scarce down in Mississippi. And so he called me his friend for that reason. And one day he put an article in the paper. He said that he thought his chances for heaven were pretty good because he accepted the Bible with all of its inconsistencies. And that he did good to his fellow man, and he does hand out 50,000, 35,000, 40,000, gives all kind of things, a great philanthropist, if you please. And he said he thought his chances for heaven was pretty good. So I sat down and wrote him a letter and said, Dear Mr. Miller, I saw your article in the paper, and I was made to tremble to hear you say that you accepted the Bible with all of its inconsistencies. I said, I've been studying the Bible for 48 years in Greek and Hebrew and English, and I've never found an inconsistency in the Bible. If you found one, I'd like to discuss it with you. Well, in a few days, he called me on the phone and said, Dr. Crumpton, if I made you tremble, maybe I'm on the wrong foot. Come see me. Come see me. I went over and explained to him the simple plan of salvation. Praise God, he bowed his head over his dining room table, accepted Jesus Christ as his Savior. He wrote an article for the paper and said, I put in the paper that I found out that after deep Bible study, why, I just given him the simple plan of salvation. After deep Bible study, that there are no inconsistencies in the Bible and that you get saved by grace through faith in Christ Jesus. And I testify that I've accepted the Son of God as my own personal Savior and Lord. Oh, beloved, that's precious, isn't it? And this book will be good 10,000 years from now and 10,000 more. It won't change. It won't change. But that's what the wise who are fools in the eyes of God say. Another thing I'd call to your attention, and that is that the wise who are fools in the eyes of God are not aware that the Bible has many facts in it that the scientists did not discover until relatively recent. That is interesting. You know, some of those poor pseudo-scientists think that the Bible teaches that the earth's square. That's how little they've read it. Well, I had one who calls himself a Christian. He said to me one day, well, there's one thing about it. The Bible does teach that the earth's square. You'll have to admit that isn't so. Why, I said, the Bible doesn't teach that the earth's square. Well, he said, it says something about the four corners of the earth. Well, of course, it's referring to the four winds of the earth. Well, he said, why don't it say what it means? Well, I said, it does. You have to read it in its context. You know, beloved, I'm amazed at how many folk do not read the Bible in its context. It's like a man and his wife out here in Michigan. They had a daughter and a son-in-law living down in Arizona. And one day the husband came in and he was talking to the wife and she said, well, Fred's left Helen. Just got a letter. And she said, Fred just left. I underscored it. There it is. Well, he said, let me see it. So he picked up the letter and started reading, and the daughter Helen had said that things were going fairly good. She said, I'm in the midst of baking a cake here, and I found they didn't have enough eggs and flour. So Fred just left to go to the store to bring me some flour and eggs to finish my baking. And Mama read it and underscored, Fred has just left. That's the way some folk read the Bible. And they sure come up with some interesting things. I walked in the doctor's office in Natchez one day, and while I was speaking to the receptionist about when I could see the doctor, somebody there heard my voice, and I sat down, and the lady said, are you Brother Crumpton? Well, I said, sure. She said, I recognize your voice. I hear you on the radio all the time. She said, you're a wonderful preacher, but, and you've got to watch out when they say but, because some of them are better than any billy goats you ever did meet. She said, but why don't you preach that salvation comes through baptism? I said, because it doesn't. Oh, but she said, the Bible says, even baptism doth also now save us. Well, I had my Bible with me, even at the doctor's office. I said, why don't you give me the rest of the verse? She said, what do you mean the rest of it? I said, that's just a little part of the verse. Well, she said, I've heard my preacher say 100 times, even baptism doth also now save us. I said, and your preacher left out the rest of the verse too, didn't he? Well, she said, I don't know. So I opened my Bible and here's what I read. The like figure whereunto even baptism doth also now save us. Not the putting away of the filth of the flesh, but the answer of a good conscience toward God by the resurrection of Jesus Christ. Why, I said, it didn't say a thing about baptism saving us. It said it's a figure. It's a picture. Yes, sir. And it has nothing to do with the putting away of the filth of the flesh. It has nothing to do with putting away sin. Right. Right. Well, if it did and we baptized you in the Mississippi River, it'd kill every catfish from Memphis to New Orleans. Indeed it would. And we talk like that. We use words that mean several things. Could I give you a little parable of my own? I boarded a fast train in New Orleans coming to Greenville, South Carolina. And I used to do that. You spell that word fast and you pronounce it fast. The thing makes almost 100 miles an hour. When we were out toward Mobile, Alabama, we were stuck fast on the track for 4 hours while they repaired a bridge that was washed out. You pronounce that word fast and you spell it F-A-S-T. When we came into Birmingham, Alabama, a faded, jaded cigarette stuck in Jane got on the train, sat down beside me, and somebody whispered, she's a fast woman. And you pronounce that word fast and you spell it F-A-S-T. When we came into Atlanta, Georgia, I broke a 4-day fast that I'd been on for the Lord. And you pronounce that word fast and you spell it F-A-S-T. And I don't have to explain any of it to any of you. But it's the same word and every one of them means differently. That's exactly the way we need to read the Bible. They talk just like human beings, but it is the infallible, inerrant Word of God. It does not contradict itself, and if you read it in its context, it'll always come out right. Always. If you find any passage that contradicts another passage, you've misinterpreted the passage you have. Because the Bible does not contradict itself. Heard the story of this man who came home from work each evening and his little girl was always bothering him when he's trying to read the paper and she wanted him to do this and do that. He thought, what in the world can I do to get her busy? And he thought of a picture puzzle that they had of all the United States. And so he got the thing out and pulled it apart and said, sweetheart, put the picture puzzle together. In about 5 minutes, she came and had it. He said, sweetheart, do you know the states of the United States? She said, no, sir, no, sir. Well, he said, how in the world you put together so quickly? Well, she said, Daddy, there's a picture on Jesus on the back, and when I get Jesus in the right place, everything seems to be okay. And that's the way it is with this book. If you get Jesus in the right place, everything fits okay from Genesis to Revelation. Yes, sir. Now, another thing that I'd say, beloved, in that connection, they say, the Bible teaches the world square. Well, no. Isaiah, way in the Old Testament, talked about Jesus sitting on the circle of the earth. I don't see anything square about that, do you? I never saw a square circle in my life. You know, when I was in college, they told us how short a time they had really found out that the life was in human blood. That they had thought he's in the protoplasm for many years. So down in Natchez one day, I was in the doctor's office. I said, Doctor, how long have you doctors known that that human life is in human blood? Well, he said, Dr. Crumpton, I'm not sure, but he says it's a relatively short period of time. He said, the fellow who discovered it, he's really renowned. I said, well, did you know Moses told us that way back in the book of Leviticus in the Old Testament, written thousands of years ago? He said, you're kidding me. Well, I said, no. I said, Leviticus 17:11 says the life of the flesh is in the blood, and I've given to you upon the altar to make an atonement for your souls, for it's the blood that make an atonement for the soul. He said, I'm sorry to tell you, I don't have a Bible here, but he said, write that down. I want to see it when I get home. Scientists discovered something great. Moses had said it back in his day. It wasn't because Moses was a great zoologist. It's because Moses knew God, and he got a message from God, and God made it all. That's it. Oh, you know, in the book of Genesis, Moses said that when God was busy working around getting this universe like he wanted it to be, that he said, let all the waters be brought together in one place. The word there in the Hebrew says in one bed. Mm-hmm. Why, you suppose Moses had seen all the oceans? I tell you, he had not. He'd seen anything as the Mediterranean Sea. Well, how in the world could that man tell us that when all the waters were brought together, it was one bed. Oh, he put it in the plural because, you see, though all the oceans meet somewhere, they're different. You can take a fish out of the Atlantic Ocean and drop it immediately in the Pacific Ocean, and it'll die. They're different. But it's all one in that there's one bed. How in the world Moses know that? He knew God. Amen. God told him what to write. Amen. Did you know some gentleman, psychologist, discovered that as a man thinketh, so he is? And he's a renowned psychologist. Well, Solomon said that thousands of years ago. Amen. That fellow hadn't discovered anything new at all. Been here all the time. As a man thinketh, so he is. No, that doesn't mean if you think you're great, you are. If you think you aren't great, you aren't. It means what you think you are. Amen. And whatever you think has made you what you are. But isn't that interesting? Now there we have it. The wise fools in the eyes of God are trying to tell us that the writers in the Bible, they gave us writings according to the scientific knowledge of their day. Not so. These wise who are fools in the eyes of God, they are not aware that there are facts in this book that scientists discovered relatively recent. Because this is the Word of God. Now, beloved, the Bible is not a book of science. And it's not written in scientific language, thank God. But it's scientifically correct. Anything the Bible says that involves science is correct. And nobody will ever discover anything to contradict it because it's truth. Amen. But it's not written in scientific language, thank the Lord. Wouldn't it be awful if it were? You'd have to have a stack of dictionaries this high to read it. Could I give you an example? Now, some of you gentlemen here are losing your hair, and they call that bald-headedness. I am not criticizing. I am not making fun. Your head's like heaven. There's no parting there.

Man, wouldn't you hate to have a Bible that's written in scientific language? As I said, the books that I studied when I was in the university, beloved, are out of print because they're out of date. But my Bible's still right on date, right on target, and it's never going to change. That's right. This book is not a book written about telling us how the heavens go, but telling us how to go to heaven. It's not a book of science. It's not written in scientific language, but it is scientifically correct everywhere that has anything to say about science. Yes. Now, I've said all of these things about the folly of the wise, but maybe you ought to come home and see if maybe some of us in our so-called wisdom have played the fool also. We say, we believe, I say it, and you shout amen, that this is the infallible, inerrant word of God. And we say that we're sorry that there's those who deny it, and we are. But what place does the word of God have in your life? Dr. David Gibbs, the fine Christian lawyer working with CLA, told us something recently. In one of the legal seminars, it was absolutely shocking. He said, how often do you read your Bible? How often do you read it through? He said, you know, in courtrooms, I have preachers, I have school administrators, I have other Christian gentlemen and ladies on the stand, and a pagan lawyer will stand out there before them and say, I understand that you believe that that is the infallible word of God. Oh, yes, sir, we believe that. You believe that book is from God. Yes, sir, we believe that. You believe your God has given you that book of instruction. Yes, sir, we believe that. And then Dr. Gibbs says that pagan lawyer will say, I guess you read it through very often. And he says when he sees the stark look on the face of some of these on the witness stand, he said, in fact, I might ask you, have you read every word that's in that book? And he said, some preachers, some school administrators, some Christians and gentlemen, general, drop their head and say, well, not every word in it. Oh, you mean you got a book that's from God, different than any other book in the whole world, and you haven't read every word that's in it? Is there anybody listening to me tonight that claims you believe the Bible's the infallible, inerrant word of God, and you could not truthfully say that you've read every word that's in it? That's startling to a pagan world. And it ought to be. Do you mean I hold here in my hand something that came from God? These other books didn't come from God. But the Bible did. The Bible did. If an edict came out from Washington, or from your county seat here in Greenville, that you are illegal if you read the Bible, we'd howl to the high heavens. Some of us cannot say we've ever read it through, word for word. A friend of mine said, a man came up to him and said, how often do you read your Bible through? Well, he said, you mean once or twice a year? Well, he said, you could say that, but I just wondered how often you read it through. Well, he said, I generally read it through about once a year. How often do you read it through? Well, he said, I read it every month. He said, you mean you read part of the Bible every month? No, sir. He said, I read every word in the Bible every 30 days. My friend said, well, now, hey, wait a minute. Well, he said, open your Bible and tell me how many pages is it. So he opened it and told him. He said, you'll notice if you read 40 pages a day, you'll read through the Bible in 30 days. That one you have there, sir. And he said, I looked at it, and to my surprise, that was true. Just 40 pages in the Bible once every day, in 30 days, you read it through. And my friend said, my son was listening into all of this, and for the past 3 years, my son, teenage boy, has read the Bible through every 30 days for 3 years. Now, we say we believe it. We say we believe it. We say that folk cannot get saved apart from the message of the Word of God.
What place does it have in our

0: lives, well, say, with a newspaper? What place does it have in our lives, say, in competition with TV? Oh, you say, Brother James, are you against owning a TV? No, I'm not against owning a TV. But if you don't control it, you ought to be against having it. Amen. And I know very few who control it. What place does the Bible have? This is a mission conference. There are thousands who've never seen a Bible. Some of the missionaries come back and tell us that some they've seen yonder as they've gone in incognito into Russia, some real Christians that have just two or three pages of the Bible, and they just cherish it. They read it and read it and read it and pass it on to others because it's precious. Brother Harold stood here and talked about the faith promise for missions. How does my giving, how does your giving to faith promise to missions show that we believe this is God's book and that it's our business to get it to everybody? It is the infallible, inerrant word of God. Sometimes I think it's easier for us to say amen to that than it is for us to really read it and hide it in our hearts, that we may not sin against God. My old professor used to say, God gave it, and it's your business to hide it in your heart that you may not sin against God. Oh, the folly of the wise out there in a so-called educated world is alarming. But how about those of us who claim we believe it with all of our hearts? How about our reading? How about our making it known to the whole world? Let every head be bowed and every eye closed. Precious Savior, we pray that as we think on these simple things, that Thou would speak to every heart. Lord, we thank You for Your word. But forgive us for not being more diligent in hiding it in our hearts. We thank You for Your word. But forgive us, Lord, that we haven't done more to help people around the world to have the word of God. Lord, when we think of how many are dying these days and going to hell who've never one time heard the gospel, we are made so ashamed that we've done so little. Oh, Spirit of God, work in our hearts as preachers, missionaries, church folk, oh God, that we'll do something about getting the Word of God to everybody. And Lord, maybe somebody here tonight that's lost, never has been brought to Jesus, how we pray that somebody might come to receive the one who paid the awful price on Calvary, that we could all be saved from our sins. Thank You that You love all sinners everywhere. Maybe somebody here tonight, Lord, on the road to hell, how we pray that they might be brought to a saving knowledge of the Lord Jesus, since it's in His name. While our heads are bowed and our eyes are closed, Dr. Slightly, will you come give the invitation, please, sir?
1: 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The title of the message is The Folly of the Wise, in a text, 1 Corinthians 1. 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
1: With SRN News, I'm John Scott. A trade war with Canada heats up as tariffs on U.S. products go into effect.
2: Canadian tariffs now in effect on more than 700 American products, from steel to aluminum to cheese, after retaliatory tariffs of up to 50% began Tuesday. Canadian Prime Minister Mark Carney.
3: They wanted us to become even more reliant on them, not less. In too many areas, they wanted dependency, not a true economic partnership.
2: Now President Trump threatening Canadian jetmaker Bombardier. The private company says its supply chain includes about 2,800 U.S. companies in 47 states. Canada is the second largest U.S. trading partner after Mexico, and crude imports equal nearly 20% of U.S. petroleum consumption. I'm Julie Walker.
1: The midterm elections now less than 2 months away, but correspondent Ben Thomas says that there are primaries still to be held.
4: Historically, one of the early states casting votes in presidential years, New Hampshire's only now holding its 2026 primary. The headline contest is for the U.S. Senate seat held by retiring Democrat Gene Shaheen. On the Republican side, two former U.S. Senators, John Sununu and Scott Brown, are among eight candidates competing for the party's nomination. Democrats will choose between Congressman Chris Pappas, considered the frontrunner, scientist and Democratic Socialist Karishma Mansour, and three other candidates. Poll closing times vary across the state, but the last is 8 p.m. Eastern. I'm Ben Thomas.
1: There's new uncertainty for Missouri's congressional map just 8 weeks before Election Day. A federal judge on Tuesday temporarily blocked the state from using its old districts. That came moments after the U.S. Supreme Court let stand a ruling from Missouri's top court to use the old districts instead of the new ones backed by President Trump. The legal battle left voters unsure about their districts. This is SRN News. They're hosting raves at St. Paul's Cathedral.
5: The Church of England has sparked outrage across the United Kingdom by signing a multi-year deal with a London nightclub to host all-night dance parties and other musical events inside the iconic 300-year-old building. St. Paul's is the most important church in London. It is the site of royal weddings and funerals, and the list of legendary British figures who are buried within its walls include Lord Nelson and the Duke of Wellington. Michael Harrington reporting.
1: Germany has told the UN top court that a genocide case over weapon sales to Israel was improperly filed by Nicaragua should be thrown out. The Central American country accuses Berlin of violating the Genocide Convention and international humanitarian law by facilitating acts of genocide in Gaza by providing support to Israel. The Jewish state is not a party in the proceedings and strongly denies that its actions amount to acts of genocide. This is SRN News. A shortage of inspectors at the FDA hampering efforts to ensure the safety of foreign produce imports.
6: The ongoing outbreak of cyclospora tied to iceberg lettuce has raised new concerns about the safety of imported produce. It also underscores the fact that the U.S. is conducting fewer inspections to catch contaminated foods. International food inspections by the FDA are down about 35% since 2019. The year before the COVID-19 pandemic. Agency records show the pandemic kicked off a wave of retirements and departures, and that the number of FDA inspectors has yet to rebound. Bob Agner reporting.
1: A former missionary with an Ohio-based ministry has pleaded guilty to federal charges of sexually abusing two boys in Haiti. A plea agreement reached with 45-year-old Jariah Mast. That agreement could lead to a prison sentence of 25 to 33 years. More details at srnnews.com.
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10: 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I'm just delighted that you have taken your time to tune in with us today. And I just hope and pray the Lord is going to bless you and keep you and let his sweet face shine upon you. Amen. Well, beloved, we are tonight being Wednesday night. Let me invite you out to the Wednesday night prayer meeting, Bible study at the White Horse Heights Baptist Church, one of Greenville's friendliest churches. We're located at 421 Rangeview Circle, right here in the beautiful city of Greenville, in the Berea area. We're right off of White Horse Road on Rangeview Circle. If you're leaving town on White Horse Road, you're going north on White Horse Road to Highway 25, when you pass the big Walmart Supercenter, it'll be over on your right in Berea. Go to the third red light past that, and that'll put you at the corner of White Horse Road and Rangeview Circle. We have a beautiful white sign at the road. You can see it there. You're going to take a right, come to the top of the hill, and you'll see the church. 7 o'clock is prayer meeting time this evening. Well, dear friends, Paul now has gone to the Lord three times and asked the Lord to remove this thorn in the flesh. He said he calls it the messenger of Satan. So this was a demon from Satan that is troubling. I mean, he is worrying the Apostle Paul to death. It's like a fly at a picnic, just buzzing, buzzing, buzzing, and you can't hardly stand. Well, Paul said, I've got this thorn in the flesh, the messenger of Satan, to buffet me. Now, what does the word buffet mean? Means to hold me back, means to constrain me, means to limit me. And, beloved, let me tell you something today. Those thorns in our flesh, the thorns in the flesh that you and I have, they're real. And it's that thing that we deal with daily, daily, daily, and we're working at it, and we're working on it. But it seems like no matter how hard we try, no matter how hard we go, it seems like we just can't get a handle on it. Why? Because that is a messenger of Satan. Now, God allowed that. He didn't send it. The devil sent it. The Bible's plain about that. But God allowed it. And so with the temptation, God also makes a way of escape so you may be able to bear it. Beloved, there'll never be a time when you can honestly say, I could not help myself. The devil made me do it. Now, if you're saved by the grace of God, the devil cannot make you do one blessed thing you don't want to do. And so quit blaming the devil. And let's just get a hold of the horns of the altar, come clean with God, and sing with the old hymn writer, all to Jesus I surrender, all to him I freely give. Hey, until the next broadcast, Brother Dean saying I love you, and may God in heaven richly bless you, my beloved.
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15: Thank you so much for tuning in again today. Hey, Jeremiah chapter 23 Amen. Verse 23, it says this right here. Am I a God at hand, saith the Lord, and not a God afar off? Can any hide himself in secret places that I shall not see him, saith the Lord? Do not I fill heaven and earth, saith the Lord? God's saying, this is what I'm saying. I know everything. Amen. He's saying, I'm all powerful. I'm an all powerful God. And he says, I'm an everywhere God. I'm everywhere. And we need to know that, right? We do know that, right? I know that. I don't know about you, but I know that. I know God's presence benefits my life. I do know that. Amen. God's presence. Amen. It strengthens me and it assures me and it delivers me. And thank God, God's presence encourages me. And I'm just going to go ahead and enjoy his presence and just go ahead and draw nigh to God in my heart and understand this right here. There's no place that God is not. Amen. He's everywhere. Thank God. Hallelujah. I said he's everywhere. Listen to this. Acts chapter 17, verse 27, that they should seek the Lord, if haply they might feel after him and find him, amen, though he be not far from every one of us. Verse 28, for in him we live, we move and have our being. And certain also of your own poets have said, for we are also his offspring. Huh? I'm telling you something, as God's people, amen, enjoying his presence, we need to understand we need to have a developing relationship with him in our life. Amen. Let me give these verses and I'll be done with the message today. Psalm 62, verse 8, trust in him at all times, ye people. Pour out your heart before God. God is a refuge for us, Selah. And expect him to meet us in our need. Expect him to meet you in your need. Do you have a need today? Amen. Then you need to expect him to meet you in your need. Amen. You trust him in all times. Amen. Amen. Pour out your heart before him. God's a refuge, he said. You got permission to pour your heart out before God. Amen. Trust him at all times. Amen. Expect him, amen, to meet our needs. And you know what? He'll do that. That's right. Let me give you this. Psalms 46 and verse number 1. I like this verse. God is our refuge and strength, a very present help in trouble. In trouble. In trouble. Hey, are you in trouble? Hey, God is your refuge and God is your strength. God is your present help in your trouble. Are you in trouble? Huh? Boy, I feel like somebody may be listening. Amen. You're in trouble. You're in trouble. God's your refuge. The preacher's not your refuge. The church is not your refuge. The trouble, amen, that you're in, you need God. Amen. He's your refuge. He's your strength. He's your very present help. Excuse me. In trouble. And I want to end with this verse. Psalms 46, verse 11. Lord of hosts is with us. Amen. The God of Jacob is our refuge. There's your message. God bless you. Gotta go.
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Amen, Master. The tempest is raging. Sitting here looking at John 6, verse 18. And the sea arose by reason of a great wind that blew. So when they had rowed about 25 or 30 furlongs, they see Jesus walking on the sea and drawing nigh unto the ship, and they were afraid. But he said unto them, It is I, be not afraid. The calm, the peace, the comfort from the chaos, because he was there in the midst. You know, he's in the midst of whatever you're going through today, and he's there to calm you and give you peace that passes all understanding and comfort your heart. Then they willingly received him into the ship, and immediately the ship was at the land whither they went. Amen. Peace be still. Well, I want to thank a belated day, actually. Yesterday I was under the weather. I'm sorry I was not with you. But today I'm here, and I want to thank New Life Baptist Church, Pastor Brian McAllister, and the fine brethren there for having me Sunday morning. It was a blessing. And then, of course, that afternoon, the weather got a little bit bad in my life, but that's okay. But I thank them for allowing me to come and to present the work and to worship with them. Praise the Lord. Well, it's Wednesday, September 9th, year of the Lord 2026. It is 20 minutes after 2. 20 minutes after 2 is 20 minutes after 12. My clock right in front of me is out of service, so I got to look over here to my other clock. But it's 20 minutes after 12, and this is your Midnight Watch. My name is Brother Ward David Gillett. Glad to be with you. It's 74 degrees outside this morning here in Greenville, mostly clear this morning through the morning hours, a low of 63. Today, Wednesday, sunny, a high of 88. And then Wednesday night, mostly clear, a low of 66. Thursday, sunny, a high of 91. Thursday night, mostly clear, low of 69. And then Friday, looks like it's going to be a sunny day. Then 30% chance of thunderstorms later in the day, a high of 93 degrees. Our Share-a-thon Day sponsor for today is a listener who sponsors in honor of all the ministries of Tabernacle Baptist Church, the Helen Seitler Senior Apartments, the Tabernacle Baptist Children's Home, the Tabernacle Baptist Christian Day School, the Tabernacle Baptist College, and Tabernacle Baptist Missions International, as well as WTBI Radio. 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Well, coming up here at the bottom of the hour, Sounds from Sinai, Pastor Rudy Smith will be preaching. And at the top of the hour after song, we will be in Baptist history, doing a devotion there. Looking forward to that. Don't forget 2:40 prayer, or, I'm sorry, 1:30 daily scripture reading. We'll be reading out of Revelation chapter 10. Then the 2:40 prayer time, 3 o'clock, the old time preaching hour. And we'll be listening to Pastor Bobby Grubbs, Salt Talks. And we're not to lose our savor, are we? And at 4:45, encouraging words from Tabernacle with our dear friend and pastor of Tabernacle Baptist Church, Pastor Doug Benton. Right now, Melanie Trio, Troubled Waters, and the Marksman, Master of the Sea, and then Inspiration, Stars and Stripes Forever, a little instrument, a little patriotic song. How about that? And that was the Faith Baptist Choir, by the way, singing, Master, the Tempest is Raging.

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1: 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We'll begin our program with a song from one of our services. Choir comes around and sings for us, His Grace is Sufficient for Me. Hoping to be a blessing to you as they sing for us today.

0: Amen. Thank you, choir, for that wonderful message in song. And now for this week's message, take your Bible and turn with us to the book of 2 Peter, chapter 1. And we're going to look at the first four verses and bring a message, at least begin it today, on the subject of like precious faith. For part one of the message, we go now by way of recording live into the services at Mount Sinai Baptist Church.
1: Simon Peter, a servant and an apostle of Jesus Christ, to them that have obtained like precious faith with us, through the righteousness of God and our Savior, Jesus Christ. Grace and peace be multiplied unto you through the knowledge of God and of Jesus our Lord, according as His divine power hath given unto us all things that pertain unto life and godliness, through the knowledge of Him that hath called us to glory and virtue, whereby are given unto us exceeding great and precious promises, that by these ye might be partakers of the divine nature, having escaped the corruption that is in the world through lust. Now let's seek the Lord's face in prayer. Our Heavenly Father, we want to thank You for this good hour, being in the house of the Lord. Thank You, Lord, for Your mercy that has been extended to each of us to allow us this privilege. Lord, we bow in Your presence, and our plea today is nothing we've done, but only the blood of Jesus that He shed in our behalf. And upon that basis alone, we come and approach the throne of grace and ask You, God, to be merciful to us all today. And God, minister Thy grace to us in our time of need. Lord, we're needy people today, needing Your touch and Your power. Thy servant certainly needs added strength and grace, Lord. I pray that You'd help us, unctionize us now with Your power as we try to preach. May the Word of God go forth energized by the power of the Holy Ghost. And Lord, do a work in hearts. Feed Your people. Bless and instruct us in righteousness. Convict the lost and bring them to conversion. And Lord, may everything done and said redound to the glory of our Lord Jesus Christ. For we pray in His name. Amen. I want to look at these verses this morning, begin the message on this subject, like precious faith. We are those who have something in common today. We that are saved. We may have different backgrounds and different family ties from different parts of the country, from different educational backgrounds, maybe even different classes, even different races here among us. But we that are saved, all of us have something in common in Christ. We all share like precious faith. And Peter seems to use this term of faith as an all-inclusive term describing the work of God's grace in salvation, the work of the gospel and the word and its power. He uses the word, no doubt, to describe the work of grace in the soul in regeneration, the work of the new nature that produces a changed behavior in the Christian life. He uses this term, like precious faith, to refer to what Jude called the common salvation shared by the people of God. I'm glad I share in the same kind of salvation that saved Peter and that saved Paul and that saved the other apostles. Yes, the grace of God that works salvation in them has been extended unto me, and I share in that like precious faith. So as you think about these verses today, about the subject of this like precious faith, I would notice that in verse 1 that it is a precious faith. In verse number 2, it is a progressive faith. In verse number 3, it is a providing faith. And in verse number 4, it is a partaking faith, as we have been made partakers of the divine nature. But I want to zero in on verse number 1 in this message this morning and see here a precious faith. A precious faith. Now, this precious faith is, number 1, a saving faith. He talks about God and our Savior, Jesus Christ. We have a Savior, and the way that we are connected to this Savior is by saving faith. Ephesians 2:8, for by grace are you saved through faith, and that not of yourselves, it is the gift of God. We're saved by grace through faith. Hebrews and also Hosea says, Habakkuk says, now the just shall live by faith. I'll tell you, I'm saved by faith in the blood of the Lord Jesus Christ. I'm not saved by good works. I'm not saved by church membership. I'm not saved by baptism. I'm not saved because I'm a preacher. I'm saved by grace through faith. Now the just shall live by faith. The Bible says that if thou shalt confess with thy mouth and believe in thine heart that God hath and confess with thy mouth the Lord Jesus and believe in thine heart that God hath raised him from the dead, thou shalt be saved. Believe with the heart. Faith is what saved me. Faith not in my ability, not in my assets, not in my attainments, but faith in what Jesus has done as he took my place on Calvary and died a substitutionary vicarious death for me. I'm saved by faith in the blood of the crucified one. I am trusting him. So this precious faith is a saving faith. When Paul and Silas were in stocks and bonds in the dungeon, and with their backs bleeding, and at midnight began to sing and praise, the Holy Ghost shook up the place, loosed the stocks, set them free, and the jailer, thinking that the prisoners had escaped, knew that what lay to befall him was a terrible execution if he allowed those prisoners to escape. He ran in and took a sword and would have killed himself. But Paul said, do thyself no harm. We're all here. And he said, brethren, what must I do to be saved? He said, believe on the Lord Jesus Christ, and thou shalt be saved and thy house. And I want you to know, brothers and sisters, saving faith, it's a precious faith because it brings us to salvation. No such thing as salvation without faith. Faith is the substance of things hoped for and the evidence of things not seen. Faith is what connects us to the grace of God's salvation. Believe, faith. Not all men have faith, but we have faith. We that are saved, we are saved by faith. Our faith is a saving faith. Then this precious faith that is mentioned here in verse 1 is a serving faith. Now, here in this salutation of 2 Peter, there's quite a difference between it and 1 Peter. In 1 Peter, he says, Peter, the apostle of Jesus Christ. But here he adds the word Simon Peter, the servant, a servant and an apostle of Jesus Christ. Now the faith that we have as the people of God in common, it is a saving faith, but it is a serving faith. Yes, we serve the Lord by faith. Amen. Now Peter here said that his name, Simon Peter, a servant and an apostle. Now, Peter was the title that the Lord gave to Simon after his wonderful confession of faith that Jesus, of course, was the Son of God. And Jesus said, blessed art thou, Simon Bar-Jonah. Flesh and blood have not revealed this to thee, but my Father which is in heaven. And thou art, and thy, he called his name Peter for upon this rock, upon this profession of faith in me. I'll build my church. So he gave the name Peter, and Peter associates him with his apostleship. But Simon was the name that, or Simeon, however you want to, however it might be pronounced in the Hebrew, or...

Road, Pickens, South Carolina, zip 29671. And now until we meet again on tomorrow's broadcast, this is Pastor Rudy Smith saying, may the Lord bless you, is our prayer.

That's right. With his scars and stripes forever, we are saved. It was his scars. It was his wounds. It was his stripes. He was what? Wounded for our iniquities. He was bruised for our he was wounded for our transgressions. He was bruised for our iniquities. The chastisement of our peace is upon him. And with his stripes, we are healed. How about that? Amen. Well, that was the inspiration. Scars and stripes forever. Here we go with the Jubilee Ensemble. Come unto me, King James 16:11, boys, he broke the chains. Billy Kelly, Prisoner of Love. The Downings, Laying Up Treasures. Tim Cushenberry, We Will Understand It Better By and By.

Amen. Payday will come when them pearly gates will unfold. That was Billy Kelly right there. Prisoner of Love. King James 16:11, boys. He broke the chains. Here we go with the Downings, Laying Up Treasures. Tim Cushenberry. We will understand it better by and by. After singing Cook's He Has Risen, we will be doing our Baptist history.

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Amen. He's risen. That old tomb is empty now. You can go look right now today and you'll see not a body in there. I could promise you that. He is risen. He's the first fruits of all of us. And because he lives, we'll live also. That was Singing Cooks. He is risen. And that's what we need to preach, the resurrection of Jesus Christ. One day we're going to be resurrected. One day we're going to take on a new form, a new body. But right now we are in this day in Baptist history, and the title, The Writing of a Great Hymn. And the scripture text would be Acts chapter 20, verse 17 through 38. Born January 6, 1740, the young gifted pastor of the Baptist Church in Wainsgate, England, had been converted at age 16 under the powerful preaching of George Whitefield. At age 19, John Fawcett had been baptized into the fellowship of the Baptist Church at Bradford. His ordination had taken place in 1765 as he assumed the pastorate at Wainsgate's, and Fawcett's extensive culture and talents became known far and wide through his published works in poetry and prose and through the flourishing academy he conducted. 6 years after Fawcett had assumed the Wainsgate pastorate, the well-known Dr. John Gill passed away, leaving the famed Baptist congregation in Southwark, London, without a pastor. In the course of time, Pastor John Fawcett was offered the position and accepted the call to London. His rural church was small, and the young man of God felt the call to the larger congregation would give him greater opportunities and would increase his small stipend and thus relieve him of anxiety. The news came to the Wainsgate congregation that their beloved pastor had accepted the invitation and would be leaving them. The parishioners were filled with grief. In those days, rarely did a pastor move. The idea was for a man of God to live and die in the midst of his people, whom he served in the gospel. It seemed impossible to the good people of Wainsgate that this could happen. But the fateful day arrived. The van came that had been ordered to remove Fawcett's belongings to London, and the good man watched his things as they were taken from the house and loaded for the trip. Men and women had been brought to a saving knowledge of Christ under the pastor's ministry, stood in a little group with tearful faces looking on in silence. Mrs. Fawcett went into the house for one last look around the old home, and she came out weeping. "John," she said to her husband, "I know not how to go." "Neither do I," he replied. Then turning to the operator of the van, he said, "Put the furniture back." As soon as the men who were watching understood what was being done, they offered their assistance as well. When the room had been prepared, Pastor Fawcett sat down and wrote, "Blessed be the tie that binds our hearts in Christian love. The fellowship of kindred minds is like to that above." That's where that song come from. In later years, Fawcett became a doctor of divinity and was invited to the principalship of Bristol College, but he died as he had lived among his own people. At one time, a quotation from Dr. Fawcett's work was recited before King George III, and being attracted to the small volume from which the quotation was made, the king contacted Dr. Fawcett and offered to render him some service. The pastor declined the favor for himself, but afterwards accepted it by saving one man from being executed and several others from heavy legal penalties. The next time you sing that great hymn of parting, think of Pastor and Mrs. Fawcett and the dear people at Wainsgate. There's your hymn, "Blessed Be the Tide That Binds." Here we go with the Steels, "I Must Tell Somebody."

Amen. I must tell somebody. You gave new eyes to me. How about that? I was once blind, but now I can see. Praise the Lord for all he's done for me. Well, it's Wednesday, September 9th, year of the Lord 2026, and it is 15 minutes after 1 in the morning. 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It is 71 degrees outside. We've dropped a few degrees. Fair right now. It looks like it's going to be a low of 63 through the morning hours and mostly clear. Then today, Wednesday, sunny, a high of 88. And then tonight, mostly clear, low of 66. Thursday, sunny, a high of 91 degrees. 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Coming up here at the bottom of the hour, daily scripture reading. We'll be reading out of Revelations chapter 10. Don't forget our 2:40 prayer time. Right now, the Singing Cooks, Land of the Living, Seagulls, When the Master Comes After the Bride, Lefevre's I Feel Like Shouting, and Buster Kinsey, I've Been Found.

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3: The Revelation of St. John the Divine, Chapter 10. And I saw another mighty angel come down from heaven, clothed with a cloud, and a rainbow was upon his head, and his face was as it were the sun, and his feet as pillars of fire. And he had in his hand a little book open. And he set his right foot upon the sea, and his left foot on the earth, and cried with a loud voice as when a lion roareth. And when he had cried, seven thunders uttered their voices. And when the seven thunders had uttered their voices, I was about to write, and I heard a voice from heaven saying unto me, seal up those things which the seven thunders uttered, and write them not. And the angel which I saw stand upon the sea and upon the earth lifted up his hand to heaven, and swear by him that liveth for ever and ever, who created heaven and the things that therein are, and the earth and the things that therein are, and the sea and the things which are therein, that there should be time no longer. But in the days of the voice of the seventh angel, when he shall begin to sound, the mystery of God should be finished, as he hath declared to his servants the prophets. And the voice which I heard from heaven spake unto me again, and said, go and take the little book which is open in the hand of the angel which standeth upon the sea and upon the earth. And I went unto the angel, and said unto him, give me the little book. And he said unto me, take it, and eat it up, and it shall make thy belly bitter, but it shall be in thy mouth sweet as honey. And I took the little book out of the angel's hand, and ate it up, and it was in my mouth sweet as honey. And as soon as I had eaten it, my belly was bitter. And he said unto me, thou must prophesy again before many peoples and nations and tongues and kings. Chapter 11. And there was given me a reed like unto a rod, and the angel stood, saying, rise and measure the temple of God and the altar and them that worship therein. But the court which is without the temple leave out and measure it not, for it is given unto the Gentiles. And the holy city shall they tread underfoot 42 months. And I will give power unto my two witnesses, and they shall prophesy 1,260 days, clothed in sackcloth. These are the two olive trees and the two candlesticks standing before the God of the earth. And if any man will hurt them, fire proceedeth out of their mouth and devoureth their enemies. And if any man will hurt them, he must in this manner be killed. These have power to shut heaven that it rain not in the days of their prophecy, and have power over waters to turn them to blood, and to smite the earth with all plagues as often as they will. And when they shall have finished their testimony, the beast that ascendeth out of the bottomless pit shall make war against them, and shall overcome them and kill them. And their dead bodies shall lie in the street of the great city, which spiritually is called Sodom and Egypt, where also our Lord was crucified. And they of the people and kindreds and tongues and nations shall see their dead bodies 3 days and an half, and shall not suffer their dead bodies to be put in graves. And they that dwell upon the earth shall rejoice over them, and make merry, and shall send gifts one to another, because these two prophets tormented them that dwelt on the earth. And after 3 days and an half, the Spirit of life from God entered into them, and they stood upon their feet, and great fear fell upon them which saw them. And they heard a great voice from heaven saying unto them, come up hither. And they ascended up to heaven in a cloud, and their enemies beheld them. And the same hour was there a great earthquake, and the tenth part of the city fell, and in the earthquake were slain of men 7,000, and the remnant were affrighted, and gave glory to the God of heaven. The second woe is past, and behold, the third woe cometh quickly. And the seventh angel sounded, and there were great voices in heaven, saying, the kingdoms of this world are become the kingdoms of our Lord and of his Christ, and he shall reign forever and ever. And the 24 elders which sat before God on their seats fell upon their faces and worshipped God, saying, We give thee thanks, O Lord God Almighty, which art and wast and art to come, because thou hast taken to thee thy great power and hast reigned. And the nations were angry, and thy wrath is come, and the time of the dead that they should be judged, and that thou shouldest give reward unto thy servants the prophets, and to the saints, and them that fear thy name, small and great, and shouldest destroy them which destroy the earth. And the temple of God was opened in heaven, and there was seen in his temple the ark of his testament, and there were lightnings, and voices, and thunderings, and an earthquake, and great hail. Chapter 12. And there appeared a great wonder in heaven, a woman clothed with the sun and the moon under her feet, and upon her head a crown of 12 stars. And she, being with child, cried, travailing in birth, and pained to be delivered. And there appeared another wonder in heaven, and behold, a great red dragon, having 7 heads and 10 horns and 7 crowns upon his heads. And his tail drew the third part of the stars of heaven, and did cast them to the earth. And the dragon stood before the woman which was ready to be delivered, for to devour her child as soon as it was born. And she brought forth a man-child, who was to rule all nations with a rod of iron. And her child was caught up unto God and to his throne. And the woman fled into the wilderness, where she hath a place prepared of God, that they should feed her there 1,260 days. And there was war in heaven. Michael and his angels fought against the dragon, and the dragon fought and his angels, and prevailed not, neither was their place found any more in heaven. And the great dragon was cast out, that old serpent called the devil and Satan, which deceiveth the whole world. He was cast out into the earth, and his angels were cast out with him. And I heard a loud voice saying in heaven, Now is come salvation and strength and the kingdom of our God and the power of his Christ. For the accuser of our brethren is cast down, which accused them before our God day and night. And they overcame him by the blood of the Lamb and by the word of their testimony. And they loved not their lives unto the death. Therefore rejoice, ye heavens, and ye that dwell in them. Woe to the inhabitants of the earth and of the sea, for the devil is come down unto you having great wrath, because he knoweth that he hath but a short time. And when the dragon saw that he was cast unto the earth, he persecuted the woman which brought forth the man-child. And to the woman were given 2 wings of a great eagle, that she might fly into the wilderness, into her place, where she is nourished for a time and times and half a time from the face of the serpent. And the serpent cast out of his mouth water as a flood after the woman, that he might cause her to be carried away of the flood. And the earth helped the woman, and the earth opened her mouth and swallowed up the flood which the dragon cast out of his mouth. And the dragon was wroth with the woman and went to make war with the remnant of her seed, which keep the commandments of God and have the testimony of Jesus Christ. Chapter 13. And I stood upon the sand of the sea, and saw a beast rise up out of the sea, having 7 heads and 10 horns, and upon his horns 10 crowns, and upon his heads the name of blasphemy. And the beast which I saw was like unto a leopard, and his feet were as the feet of a bear, and his mouth as the mouth of a lion. And the dragon gave him his power and his seat and great authority. And I saw one of his heads as it were wounded to death, and his deadly wound was healed, and all the world wondered after the beast. And they worshipped the dragon which gave power unto the beast, and they worshipped the beast, saying, Who is like unto the beast? Who is able to make war with him? And there was given unto him a mouth, speaking great things and blasphemies, and power was given unto him to continue 42 months. And he opened his mouth in blasphemy against God, to blaspheme his name, and his tabernacle, and them that dwell in heaven. And it was given unto him to make war with the saints, and to overcome them. And power was given him over all kindreds, and tongues, and nations. And all that dwell upon the earth shall worship him, whose names are not written in the book of life of the Lamb, slain from the foundation of the world. If any man have an ear, let him hear. He that leadeth into captivity shall go into captivity. He that killeth with the sword must be killed with the sword. Here is the patience and the faith of the saints. And I beheld another beast coming up out of the earth, and he had two horns like a lamb, and he spake as a dragon. And he exerciseth all the power of the first beast before him, and causeth the earth and them that dwell therein to worship the first beast, whose deadly wound was healed. And he doeth great wonders, so that he maketh fire come down from heaven on the earth in the sight of men, and deceiveth them that dwell on the earth by the means of those miracles which he had power to do in the sight of the beast, saying to them that dwell on the earth that they should make an image to the beast which had the wound by a sword and did live. And he had power to give life unto the image of the beast, that the image of the beast should both speak and cause that as many as would not worship the image of the beast should be killed. And he caused all, both small and great, rich and poor, free and bond, to receive a mark in their right hand or in their foreheads, and that no man might buy or sell save he that had the mark or the name of the beast or the number of his name. Here is wisdom. Let him that hath understanding count the number of the beast, for it is the number of a man, and his number is 666. Chapter 14. And I looked, and lo, a lamb stood on the Mount Zion, and with him 144,000, having his father's name written in their foreheads. And I heard a voice from heaven as the voice of many waters, and as the voice of a great thunder. And I heard the voice of harpers harping with their harps. And they sung as it were a new song before the throne, and before the four beasts and the elders. And no man could learn that song but the 144,000 which were redeemed from the earth. These are they which were not defiled with women, for they are virgins. These are they which follow the Lamb whithersoever he goeth. These were redeemed from among men, being the firstfruits unto God and to the Lamb. And in their mouth was found no guile, for they are without fault before the throne of God. And I saw another angel fly in the midst of heaven, having the everlasting gospel to preach unto them that dwell on the earth, and to every nation and kindred and tongue and people, saying with a loud voice, Fear God and give glory to him, for the hour of his judgment is come. And worship him that made heaven and earth and the sea and the fountains of waters. And there followed another angel saying, Babylon is fallen, that great city, because she made all nations drink of the wine of the wrath of her fornication. And the third angel followed them, saying with a loud voice, If any man worship the beast and his image, and receive his mark in his forehead or in his hand, the same shall drink of the wine of the wrath of God, which is poured out without mixture into the cup of his indignation. And he shall be tormented with fire and brimstone in the presence of the holy angels and in the presence of the Lamb. And the smoke of their torment ascendeth up forever and ever, and they have no rest day or night, who worship the beast and his image, and whosoever receiveth the mark of his name. Here is the patience of the saints. Here are they that keep the commandments of God and the faith of Jesus. And I heard a voice from heaven saying unto me, Write, Blessed are the dead which die in the Lord from henceforth. Yea, saith the Spirit, that they may rest from their labors, and their works do follow them. And I looked, and behold a white cloud, and upon the cloud one sat like unto the Son of Man, having on his head a golden crown, and in his hand a sharp sickle. And another angel came out of the temple, crying with a loud voice to him that sat on the cloud, Thrust in thy sickle and reap, for the time is come for thee to reap, for the harvest of the earth is ripe. And he that sat on the cloud thrust in his sickle on the earth, and

0: great winepress of the wrath of God. And the winepress was trodden without the city, and blood came out of the winepress, even unto the horse bridles, by the space of 1,600 furlongs.
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Amen. I'm headed home. Praise God, I have been found. Buster Kinsey right there. I've been found. Here we go, the Connesty Group, Gospel Group, Farther On, the Old Friends Quartet, Harbor of Love, McCamey's Jesus, Lord of All, and just before Daily Scripture Reading, we're listening to the Morrison Sisters, Little as Much When God Is In It. Here it is.

0: He's gracious, but he's also righteous. Sin must be paid for. Sin must be punished. The wages of sin is death. The soul that sinneth, it shall die. But the righteous God in his grace and the righteous God in his mercy sent a substitute to die for my sin, the Lord Jesus Christ.
1: America needs the Lord. Please join us at Tabernacle Baptist Church as we seek his face for a genuine revival meeting. Coming up on October the 5th through the 7th, we will have Dr. James Knox preaching from the Good Word of God. We will also have uplifting music as we worship our Savior Jesus Christ. Again, that's Monday through Wednesday, October the 5th, 6th, and 7th at 7 p.m. at Tabernacle Baptist Church in Greenville, South Carolina. Our pastor, Dr. Doug Benton, and the congregation looks forward to seeing you there.
0: I am truly, truly thankful. I can bring all my cares to the Lord. But I really should remember he's the Lord. I am truly thankful I can come boldly to the throne of grace, but I should remember it's a throne.

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That address again, 3931 White Horse Road, Greenville, near the crossing of Highway 123. 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
2: 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It's free, but people must apply online 1 to 3 days before their planned visit and receive approval. 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Ed Donahue, Washington.
1: Most states prompt schools to teach about 9/11, but the details differ.
3: According to data gathered by the AP, laws or education standards in 25 states now require or expect public schools to provide instruction specifically on the attacks. Another 13 have optional mentions of 9/11. Several other states have laws requiring or recommending school observances, but the provisions vary widely in scope, specificity, and framing. Columbia University Professor Beth Rudin with Teachers College.
4: It's really important that they establish a classroom environment where young people feel like they can share their opinions, ask questions, be wrong.
3: Julie Walker, New York.
1: Could the Southeastern Conference lose a member? Conference leaders plan to meet this week to discuss possibly kicking LSU out of the conference. It follows a feud over whether players with NFL experience should return to college rosters. A two-thirds vote from the conference's CEOs is needed on Thursday to remove LSU, a founding member since 1933. This is SRN News. A warning about a new Disney show for kids. Correspondent Michael Harrington reports.
5: The group 1 Million Moms says parents need to be aware of Coven Academy, a new program streaming on Disney Plus that follows the exploits of a group of young women learning to be witches. The OMM report says, quote, Coven Academy uses New Orleans as its backdrop, where teen witches and warlocks are caught up in what Disney describes as supernatural wars, forbidden love interests, and influential dangerous desires. Michael Harrington reporting.
1: It isn't official yet, but political analysts say California Governor Gavin Newsom is running for president. There were Gavin 2028 buttons on sale outside events that he held this month in South Carolina. But analysts say the Democrat has a major problem. His home state of California is a symbol of modern-day liberal extremism that people all across the political spectrum have come to despise. This is SRN News. The war with Iran is putting a big strain on markets. We hear more on all of today's Wall Street activities from financial correspondent Seth Soutell with this report from New York City.
6: Stocks drifted lower on Wall Street as traders returned from a holiday weekend. The S&P 500 fell 0.6% Tuesday. The Dow gave back 627 points. That's about 1.2%. The Nasdaq Composite fell 0.3%. Oil prices rose again as the war with Iran dragged on. The price of Brent crude got close to $100 a barrel. Climbing oil prices have gotten investors more worried about inflation. The government is putting out two reports on inflation this week, including the Consumer Price Index on Friday. The Federal Reserve holds its latest meeting on interest rates next week. The yield on the 10-year Treasury rose to 4.79%. Seth Soutell, New York.
1: More details at srnnews.com.

That song says it all. We have been so blessed by his bountiful hand. He has blessed us with many, many blessings. Oh, he has blessed us with so many benefits. And we've been blessed beyond measure. And yet, sometimes we're just not satisfied. And the Bible says, godliness with contentment is great gain. How about if we practice godliness and be content with such things as we have and find out that it is great gain, because everything we have has been given to us by him. And you know what? What's it say over there in James? Let me go over there real quick. I think it's James chapter 1 I want. Is it James chapter 1? Yeah, it's James chapter 1. He says this, "Do not err, my beloved brethren." Verse 16, now verse 17, "Every good gift and every perfect gift is from above, and cometh down from the Father of lights, with whom is no variableness, neither shadow of turning. Of his own will begot he us with the word of truth, that we should be a kind of first fruits of his creatures." We're blessed. You're blessed. And the primitive saying, so blessed. And the cathedrals, Kenny, Coody, Woody, you know the story. Of course he can. Well, it's 11 minutes after 2 in the morning, and that just blessed my blessing button. I'm excited. Yes, I needed that. Thank you, Jesus. It's Wednesday, September 9th, year of our Lord, 2026, and you're listening to WTBI Radio Ministries, 91.5 FM, Greenville, South Carolina. It is still 71 degrees outside fair. 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Well, overnight to the morning hours, still mostly clear, low of 63. Today, Wednesday, sunny, high of 88 degrees. Coming up here at the 240 mark, 240 prayer time. And then, of course, the old time preaching hour and Pastor Bobby Grubbs, the late Pastor Bobby Grubbs, preaching Salt Talks. Salt Talks. And then 4:45, encouraging words from Tabernacle with our dear friend, pastor of Tabernacle Baptist Church, Pastor Doug Benton. Right now, the Drummond family, rest in my love. Are you resting in his love? Hey, he is our rest. We don't worship on the Sabbath. We worship actually on Sunday, the Resurrection Sunday, because he rose from the grave. But I think every day we should worship him. Don't you think so? Are you resting in his love? Lawson and Moore, Merciful to Me, Doug Ramage, Tell Me His Name Again, Conesty Gospel Group, One More Time, Consider the Lilies, and then the Tolbert family, A Love That Won't Stop.

0: Hello, this is Pastor Doug Benton right here at Tabernacle Baptist Church in Greenville, South Carolina. And we are coming to you today with a need for our Tabernacle Children's Home. Our mission has always been to provide a safe, loving, and faith-centered environment for children who have nowhere else to turn. Since 1962, Tabernacle Children's Home has given a secure place for children to grow, learn, and experience God's love. 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They're unable to continue to sleep in this current building. A project of this magnitude requires partnership from many. 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
1: With SRN News, I'm John Scott. Secretary of State Marco Rubio began a three-nation tour of Latin America Tuesday with a visit to Colombia. Rubio says the U.S. wants to cooperate to crack down on criminal trafficking, but also uplift the economy.
2: Security is the basic and most important requirement of government, but prosperity follows closely behind it. And that is the opportunity for a country and an economy that provides the opportunity for upward mobility and prosperity for all of its people. And we believe we have a lot we can do together in the field of energy, in the field of trade, in the field of commerce that allows both countries to benefit.
1: Rubio hailed enhanced and expanded cooperation between the two nations. The White House says the United States is banning dairy products, most alcoholic beverages, and some motorcycles from Canada as their trade war escalates. An ex-Colorado crime analyst with the State Bureau of Investigation gets a decade in prison for manipulating DNA data.
3: Prosecutors say she manipulated and omitted data to speed up her work. Yvonne Missy Woods pleaded guilty to perjury, attempting to influence a public servant, forgery, and committing a cybercrime. She was facing between 8 and 16 years in prison during her sentencing hearing in state court. Problems with her work were found in cases involving homicide, sexual assault, robbery, and other crimes. Prosecutors were forced to review hundreds of cases, and at least one murder conviction was overturned. I'm Lisa Dwyer.
1: Republican John Sununu facing Democrat Chris Pappas in November in the race to replace retiring U.S. Senator Jeanne Shaheen in New Hampshire. Sununu was ousted from the Senate by Shaheen in 2008. He was one of two former senators seeking to return to Washington. Pappas left his seat in the 1st Congressional District. This is
4: 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This includes repairs for heat pumps and other heating and cooling systems. New units are also available through Climate Control. They're located at 4763 Highway 153 in Easley, and their number is 269-5576. That's 269-5576. And this message is sponsored by a grant from Climate Control of Easley.

Amen. I'm glad, and I thank the Lord for that eternal love. He loves me. He loves you with a love that won't stop. God so loved the world. God commended his love toward us. Huh? Over there in Ephesians, I think chapter 3 or 4 talks about how we can know the depth, the breadth, the heights, and the length of the love of God. Oh, and then the love of God that is in us, I want to say he constraineth us. Amen. Tober family, a love that won't stop. Here we go with the Roops. God will take care of you. The 240 prayer time, Victorious Valley. Isn't it Amazing Grace? Then the old time preaching hour. Pastor Bobby Grubbs, the late Pastor Bobby Grubbs, Salt Talks. Here it is.

0: 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Tell a friend about us.
1: Well, praise the Lord. God has taken mighty fine care of me, and I know He has for you. And I'm so thankful that He's there, and He watches over us, and He helps us during difficult times, during troubled times, during good times. He's always there. He said, I'll never leave thee nor forsake thee. And I'm also reminded of these words in 1 Peter chapter 5, where it says, casting your care upon it, for what He careth for you. Why? Because we have the Satan is like a roaring lion. He has no teeth. All he can do is roar. But he roars. He's like a roaring lion seeking whom he may devour. But we can cast our care. See, we can go to the Lord. When these things come on us, let us go to the Lord. Take it to the Lord in prayer. Casting your care upon Him for what He careth for you. Well, praise the Lord. I'm glad that we reached the 2:40 prayer time. If you'd like to pray along with me, you're welcome to do that. We're still in the divine offices of Christ, fully God, fully man. We discussed His fully manhood, and now we've been discussing His fully God. And we talked about His creation, preservation, pardon, resurrection, transformation, judgment. Now we are in salvation. And the word Jesus means salvation. Joshua in the Old Testament, okay, means salvation. He is salvation. Joshua and Jesus are the same name. One is Hebrew, and then one, of course, is Jesus. Jesus. And the Christ means Messiah, if you do not know that. But Jesus is salvation, so we realize and we know that salvation is in a person. It's not in what we do. It's not in a thing. It's not in a work. It's not in giving. It's not in church attendance. It's not in baptism. It's not in the Lord's Supper. It's none of those things. Salvation is Christ. And listen to this in John chapter 10. And I'm going to read and start in verse 25. Jesus answered them. Well, let's just go up to verse 22. And it was at Jerusalem, the feast of the dedication, and it was winter, so this was during Hanukkah time. And Jesus walked in the temple in Solomon's porch. Then came the Jews round about Him and said unto Him, how long dost thou make us to doubt? If thou be the Christ, tell us plainly. And Jesus answered them, I told you, and you believe not. And He did. He told them, and you can go back and read the prior chapters. He sat there and told them, the works that I do in my Father's name, they bear witness of me. But ye believe not, because ye are not of my sheep, as I said unto you. My sheep hear my voice, and I know them, and they follow me. Verse 28, and I give unto them eternal life. There it is. And I give unto them eternal life, and they shall never perish, neither shall any man pluck them out of my hand. What a blessed promise that is, right? Let's go over here to John chapter 5, verse 25. Let's see what that has to say here. John 5, 25. All right, 5, 25. So we'll start in verse 22. For the Father judges no man, but hath committed all judgment unto the Son. And where is that judgment? It's the cross, the cross. That all men should honor the Son, even as they honor the Father. He that honoreth not the Son honoreth not the Father, which hath sent Him. I've talked to people on the street, knocking on doors, and they'll tell you how much they believe God. But when you start talking about Jesus, they reject Jesus, but they believe God. Well, if they don't honor Jesus, the Son, they can't honor God, the Father, right? Verily, verily, I say unto you, he that heareth my word and believeth on Him that sent me hath everlasting life, and shall not come into condemnation, but is passed from death unto life. Verily, verily, I say unto you, the hour is coming, and now is, when the dead shall hear the voice of the Son of God, and they that hear shall live. How about that? There it is. Hear the voice of the Son of God. We hear the voice of the Son of God through his word, through the

and I'll raise him up at the last day. You remember when Jesus asked his disciples, who do they say I am? And it got to Peter, and Peter said, thou art the Christ, the Son of God, the Son of the living God. And Jesus said, blessed art thou, Peter, for flesh and blood has not revealed that to you, but my Father in heaven. It's the Father that draweth us to the Son through the Word. It is written in the prophets, and they shall be all taught of God. Every man, therefore, that hath heard and hath learned of the Father cometh unto me. Why? Well, the Old Testament speak of Christ, Jesus, the Messiah to come. Not that any man hath seen the Father, save he which is of God, he hath seen the Father. Verily, verily, I say unto you, he that believeth on me hath everlasting life. I am the bread of life. And I don't need to go any farther. We can go into 10:10, and we can go into chapter 17, verse 2, if you like. But I can tell you this. I thank the Lord this morning for his eternal life and for his sacrifice and his blood that was shed at Calvary. Father, we come before your throne of grace this morning, and we thank you so much for this glorious salvation that you have brought to all of us. It's been given to every man, every woman, and every child everywhere. All they have to do is look to Calvary and put their faith and trust in you, Jesus, and trust and know that through Christ Jesus, renouncing everything else, and they can find salvation in Christ Jesus, who is that eternal life, the giver of life. Father, we want to thank you this morning for saving our wretched, vile, wicked souls. Today we're made righteous because of the precious blood. Lord, help us to walk in that. Help us to walk in the position that you have given us, Lord. Help us to understand our position in you and practically walk this out in our lives, that the world would see Christ in us, that hope and glory. Oh, Father God in heaven, we just want to thank you, Lord, for our great country we live in. Many problems. But I want to thank you for our forefathers. I want to thank you for all those that preached the gospel down through the ages, since this country, or the years, I should say, not ages, were very young compared to many other countries throughout time. But Lord, you providentially brought this country about for your purpose. Lord, we've turned our backs upon you. We've turned our backs in the political realm, in the education realm. We've turned our backs even in the religious realm. Yes, there's a few of us that are serving you fervently with a pure heart, that are walking in your ways and practicing truth and loving righteousness more than wickedness, and preaching the word and preaching the gospel of Jesus Christ to a lost and dying people in this country. But Lord, we want to thank you for the United States of America, for which it stands, one kingdom, under God, indivisible, with liberty and justice for all. And we might not see all that, but Lord, I know this. We wouldn't be where we're at today unless you kept your hand upon us. And we know that there's a time coming, Lord, when you're going to pull the hand away. And we know there's a time coming when you're going to call the church away, made up of Jew and Gentiles throughout the whole world, in many various countries. I don't believe there's a country that does not have a Christian. I believe your light shines everywhere, Father. And I pray, Lord, that you would help us to continually shine our lights in this dark, dank world. Oh, Father God in heaven, once again, I thank you for every born-again believer, every preacher that preaches the gospel, the brethren. I pray, Lord, that you'd work in the midst of your church and that you would help us to stand strong

midst of all this that's taking place. We're dealing with spiritual battles. We're dealing with an enemy we can't see. And yet there are some that are people that are our enemy because they hate the Word of God. They hate the church. They hate Jesus. And we know that they hated him before they hated us, because he testified against this world with his truth. And Lord, that's why they hate us. But Lord, I know this. You protect us and you watch over us and you keep us. And every once in a while, there's one that's martyred. Every once in a while, there's one that passes off and goes into the presence of you, Lord. But while we're still here, Lord, God, I just pray that you would just fill us with your Spirit, anoint us anew. And then I pray, Lord, that you would help us to have prudence in this life. Help us to have integrity in this life. Help us not to waver, looking to the left nor the right, but looking straight on to you, Christ Jesus. You are the author and finisher of our faith, and we need you today. We need your mercy today. There's many more that you're going to call. There's many more that you're going to save. There's many more that you're going to use in your work, in your field, because they're white as snow and they're ready for harvest. I just pray that you'd help us to be busy for you, Lord. Oh, that we'd be about our Father's business as Christ was at the age of 12 in the temple. That's what he was doing. He was about your business. Lord, you didn't save us to sit on a pew. You didn't save us to just hide our light under a bushel. But you saved us that we would be shining lights in a dark, dank, decadent world that we live in. Father, I pray that you'd forgive us of anything that's between me or between our listeners, between them, I, and our Savior. If there's anything in between, please reveal to us that we can confess that and forsake it and put it down. Lord, we pray for the peace of Jerusalem. We pray, Lord, for the nation of Israel. We pray, Father, that you would continually save that Jew that's nearest hell, that's trusting in Judaism, that's trusting in their works, that's trusting in the Old Testament, trusting in Moses. Pray that you would turn their face toward Jesus and help them realize that it's through Christ Jesus salvation has came, and he's coming again to judge this earth. He's coming again to place his feet on the Mount of Olives and to go into the gate, the golden gate, the mercy gate, the gate where Solomon of the Ottoman Empire blocked out. And he's going to go straight through that gate one day. But before that, Lord, I pray that you would save our dear friends, the Jew, the Israelite, the Hebrew. I pray that the gospel would reach them and that they would believe upon the Lord Jesus Christ on his death, burial, and resurrection and realize that he is their only hope, because days that are coming are going to get darker and darker and darker. I pray, Father, now that you would just have your way in Jesus Christ's precious name. Now let the words of our mouth, the meditation of our heart, be acceptable in thy sight, O Lord, our strength and our Redeemer, and we'll thank you and praise you in Jesus' precious name. Amen and amen.

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1: The message you're about to hear was preached by the late evangelist, Brother Bobby Grubbs. The title of this message is Salt Talks. And the text that Brother Grubbs chose for this message, the book of Matthew, chapter number 5. This message was originally preached at the Gospel Light Baptist Church in Walkertown, North Carolina, on September the 5th, 1979. Now, the message by the late Brother Bobby Grubbs.
2: God never calls anybody that's lazy. The only person God ever called to sitting down was Matthew, and it was his job to sit at the seat of custom. And he was on the job sitting when God called him. The rest of them were either mending their nets or washing their nets or casting their nets or in some kind of activity. God never calls a lazy person to do anything. A lot of times you may think that someone in the church is called on too much to do to work, and maybe some are never called on. The reason is those that are not doing anything won't do anything. And the people that's always busy, they're the ones that's going to do something when you ask them. And we need people, like I said on Monday evening, people on the move. And so I want to talk to you tonight about Matthew and Mark and Luke, some things they had to say about a certain thing. I said last night, Lord willing, I would bring a message on a subject tonight, and the Lord changed my mind, and I'm going to bring the one I felt like I'd preach tomorrow night tonight. The Lord changes my mind, not his. And God never changes his. Someone said, well, the Lord repents, the Bible said. Yes, but the Lord never repents until you repent. In other words, God says he's going to whip you if you're saved and you don't live right. And just as sure as you live, God's going to beat your ears back unless you repent and confess. And when you repent and confess for your sin, God will repent and repent that he was going to whip you. That's what he's going to do. But as long as you stay backslid, God's going to lay it on you. And I'm glad, because the Bible said when we're chasing the Lord, we're not condemned with the world. And that's an assurance of salvation. Do you know that? That's right, brother. When God whips you, he don't whip his people unless they're his young'uns. And that's a blessedness to know. Boy, that's what I really know I'm saved, because I've had God, he's beat my ears back so many times. I've got to be saved, amen. And I'm his child. I'm born into his family. I was a lost Baptist for 9 years. I know what that is, and I don't want anything else like that. But I want to talk to you tonight about salt talks. Salt talks. Now, you've heard a lot about them, and we're in the salt to talks with USSR right now, the United States of America, and the Union of the Soviet Socialist Republic. And they're talking about limiting the arms. That's what the salt talks are. Strategic arms limitation talks. Now that's what it means, the salt talks. But these salt talks aren't doing much. If salt talks would do anything, they wouldn't have had to have salt two. They would settle it in salt one, and they wouldn't have to have salt two. But I'm going to talk to you about Bible salt talks. And if Russia and the United States would heed to these salt talks, then they wouldn't have to have the other salt talks. What they're doing, they're trying to have a strategic arms limitation. What does that mean? That means that they're wanting to limit the nuclear devices and the other heavy weapons that are used in warfare. And Russia says to the United States, if you'll limit your nuclear warheads and you'll do away with most of them and make the others inoperable except on certain conditions, then we will limit ours. And so they're trying to reach a compromise. Now, I want to say something. You're not playing with a full deck if you think Russia's honest about that. You're crippled too high for crutches. Now, friend, I think somebody's blown the light out in the lighthouse. I don't trust them. And you're crazy if you do. Now, they tried to work out a situation with them back around the Bay of Pigs invasion in Guantanamo Bay. And Mr. Kennedy said, you get the troops out of Cuba, we'll pull our anti-ballistic missiles out of Turkey. And so they agreed to do so. And so we pulled our anti-ballistic missiles out of Turkey, and they pulled more troops into Cuba. And it wasn't carried out too well. And but of course, that had to be to fulfill Bible prophecy. Because 38 and 39 of Ezekiel said that God would cause them to think an evil thought, Russia, and they'll go against the land of unwalled villages, speaking about Israel. And they could not go against Israel because we had anti-ballistic missiles in Turkey, and they have to go right through Turkey to get to Israel. So now they've got a clear path. And so things are being fulfilled. Don't worry about it. God's not nervous. He didn't have to take any Rolaids last night. He's got everything in full control. But we need to learn what the Bible has to say about salt and what the Bible gives us on the subject of salt. Now, Matthew 5 and 13. The Bible says, ye are the salt of the earth. But if the salt have lost his savor, or its saltness, or its strength, wherewith shall it be salted? It is henceforth good for nothing, but to be cast out and to be trodden under the foot of man. Now turn to Mark, please. Mark chapter 9 and verse 50, almost identical. Now, some of these theologians say that Matthew forgot some things, and so Mark had to fill in for him. And that Mark forgot some things, and Luke had to fill in for him. And the only trouble is those theologians have forgotten that God wrote the Bible and nobody had to fill in anything for anybody. Now, it's just some things that they're told by God through the Holy Ghost to man in a different light. And God tells things and he tells them in a different light to encourage us in the things of God. Verse 50, chapter 9, the book of Mark. Salt is good. But if the salt have lost his saltness, it's called here, instead of savor, wherewith will you season it? Have salt in yourselves, and have peace one with another. This leads me to believe that if you're going to have peace one with another, you've got to have salt within yourselves. Now, Luke chapter 14. Luke chapter 14. And I trust that using these three scriptures, we can show you something. It'll be a help. Luke chapter 14 and verse 25. And there went great multitudes with him, and he turned and said unto them, if any man come after me and hate not his father and mother and wife and children and brethren and sisters, yea, and his own life also, he cannot be my disciple. Now, it doesn't mean you've got to hate father and mother and brother and sister to be a disciple of God. What it means is, when you compare the love you have for Jesus with the love you have with your wife or husband or mother or dad or children, when you compare it, if as much as you love your wife or your husband, it should be hate in the light of how much you love God. God's always number one. I told my wife before we got married, that was true in the case of my life. And I said, now you're going to always have to play second fiddle. But I come to realize that when a woman's in the will of God, I don't have to play second fiddle. She don't either. We're one in the Lord, and we both want what the Lord wants, and the Lord is first. And when we seek first the kingdom of God and His righteousness, everything else will be added to us. Now then, for which of you, intending to build a tower, sitteth not down first and counteth the cost, whether he have sufficient to finish it? Lest haply, after he hath laid the foundation, is not able to finish it, all that beholdeth it shall begin to mock him. If there's anything that I despise to see, it's something half done. I've passed churches where they started and they got the walls up, and I've been by them for 5 or 6 years now and they've not done any more. That's a bad testimony. You know that? Either they're testifying that they didn't have the will of God when they started, or the God that they had wasn't able to finish the work that He wanted them to do. And so we need to sit down and count the cost. I believe we ought to operate by faith, but I don't believe we ought to operate by foolishness. A lot of people go out and do things they have no need of, and they step out, they call it faith, but it's foolishness. And then yet you've got people who don't want to do anything. They can't see a Christian school. They can't see a bus ministry. They can't see missions. They can't see doing anything. And the trouble is, they're not smart, they're blind. If you can't see, you're blind. And we need to anoint our eyes with eye salve that we may see clearly. Saying, this man began to build and was not able to finish. Or what king going to make war against another king sitteth not down first and consulteth whether he be able with 10,000 to meet him that cometh against him with 20,000? Or else while the other's yet a great way off, he sendeth an ambassage or ambassadors or a committee and desire conditions of peace. Now he said, a man sits down and he calculates, because here the fellow got 20,000 soldiers and I don't have but 10. Let me see now, can I outmaneuver him? Have I got enough weapons to outmaneuver him and settle it 2-1? And he counts the cost and he says, well, I don't believe I can win this war. I better send somebody out there and say, hey, we're going to have a peace treaty meeting. And if you've got to sit down and calculate the cost. And he said, when a man does this, he desires condition of peace. So likewise, whosoever he be of you that forsaketh not all that he hath cannot be my disciple. And you say, preacher, you mean I've got to give up everything to be a disciple? You certainly have. You say, what do you mean? I've got to bring my mortgages and my will and all of my bank savings and all my money and my automobile and everything and lay it on the altar to church? No. No. They tried the cooperative program in the second chapter of Acts and it didn't work. Everybody brought everything to the altar. And the next thing you know, all the deadbeats in the church had the money and the working people had to go back to work again. And it didn't work. What God wants you to do is to dedicate your automobile and your house and your wife and husband and your children, your bank account, every bit of money you got in your pocket, and as the people in Corinth, they first gave their own selves to the Lord, dedicated all to God. And then as He calls for it, you give it to Him. In other words, if you've not dedicated it all to God, you can't be His disciple. And the reason He wants you to dedicate it all to Him is He may not need it tonight, but one of his servants or missionaries or someone may come through next week and need something, and you've got that something, and God taps you on the shoulder and says, now remember when you gave that to me? Well, right there's where you can give it to me. And you, without fussing, without arguing, you just give it to God. And when the church needs something, the schools need something, then you're, if you've dedicated everything to God, then when God calls on you to give it, you don't have to argue because you already gave it to Him. Now then, he's talking about forsaking all. I think every child of God should be sold out, lock, stock, and barrel, hook, line, and sinker to Jesus. Salt is good. But if the salt have lost his savor, wherewithal shall it be seasoned? Now, let's use the word seasoned instead of salted. It is neither fit for the land nor for the dunghill, but men cast it out. He that hath ears to hear, let him hear. In other words, salt without any flavor, salt that it's lost its strength, is not fit for anything. Now, I was reading in the World Book a while back, and it said that salt is mentioned some 30 times in the Bible. Well, to be exact, salt is mentioned 39 times in the Bible, and the word salted is mentioned 4 times, and the word saltness is mentioned 1 time, and the word salt pit is mentioned 1 time, for a total of 45 times. Now, when something is mentioned 45 times in the Bible, it's significant. If it's mentioned 1 time, it's significant. And so there's a study in this that I believe we as children of God need to learn about salt. Now, you say, I'm saved, preacher, and I know that I'm saved. Well, that's well and good, and everybody ought to know they're saved. But not every Christian is a salty Christian. And we need to be salty people. Now, I went and read a little further in the World Book about salt, and it said there's a lot of things significant in salt. Number one, it has a religious significance. Now, I'm talking from a World Book now. It said salt's got a religious significance. They salted the babies when they were born. When the babies were born in Bible days, they salted them down. They rubbed them all over with salt, and then they wrapped them with what we would call rags or cloths, or what the Bible calls swaddling clothes. Jesus was salted and wrapped when he was born. This was a procedure of the Jews, a symbol of purity. And so it had a religious significance. But salt not only had a religious significance, it had a financial significance. Salt was used for money in Bible days. They paid for their workers. They paid for what they ate with salt for money. We may think the word not worth his salt is a 20th century term, but that's a first century Bible term. When a man wouldn't work, they would say he's not worth his salt. And now they make it a little stricter, not worth the salt in his bread. The Bible said, if a man don't work, neither shall he eat. And I'll tell you, I've seen so many lazy people in my life. Wouldn't work in a pie factory as a taster. They just don't like that term work. But yet the Word of God makes it, as I said, I told the young people Tuesday morning, God said, you earn your living, or you keep, or your bread by the sweat of your face. So salt had a financial significance, very scarce in those days, so it was very expensive and used just like we use gold as a medium of exchange. But salt has got more plentiful now, and the law of supply and demand makes it less expensive. But if salt were not so plentiful, it would be real expensive. Then salt has a significance of honor. Now I'm giving you this from a secular book. A significance of honor. It talks about friendship and hospitality. Back in early days when people wanted to fellowship one with another or open their home to someone, and a person came in and they had communion or fellowship, and that person left, and they struck up a conversation with the one that kept them or the one that left, and they'd say, "I had salt with him," or "We passed salt together." Now, the Bible talks about bread and water and milk and many other commodities. But there were some tables in the old days that didn't have bread on them. But every table had salt on them. And so when someone said, "We fellowship together like we would today," or "We had some sweet fellowship," or "We went over to their house as real hospitable and we talked and communed together," they didn't use the term fellowship back then. They said, "We had salt together," or "We passed salt together." It was a significance of honor. And then it had a trade significance. Salt was used in trade and commerce. Now this is almost synonymous with money and using as money, but it had a significance not only to have a commercial value to purchase something, but a trade value also. Now, we don't know what that is anymore. I doubt very many of you know what it means to take a dozen eggs to the store to get a quart of lamp oil. And it took me a long time to figure out that when they had sent me to the store for coal oil one time and lamp oil for another time and kerosene another time, and I was bringing the same thing home every time. And it took me a long time to figure that out. But that lamp oil was very precious. We had to use it in the winter to start a fire, and we got them old cross ties, them Chris Oates cross ties, and split them up just about as fine as toothpicks to start a fire with if we didn't have the lamp oil. Or when they changed the waste in the axle of those freight trains that run in front of the house, they'd throw it down on the ground. It's full of oil, and we could use that for kindling and a lot of different things. But the significance of trade, you'd take eggs or you'd take corn and trade it off. I took corn to the mill, and we'd sell it for money, so we'd go back to the store and buy something. And so it had a trade significance. In fact, Caesar paid his soldiers half in money and half in salt. That's why, you know, where the word salary comes from, you call it salary. It comes from the word salarium. That's what it was called when he paid them in salt. S-A-L, the first letters of salt, and they called it salarium, and we now call it salary. That's how important the word salt was. And so salt is important in the Word of God. I used to think they talked about the Siberian salt mines. Boy, that must be the biggest salt place in the world. But it's not. The United States manufactures 3.5 more times salt than Russia does. We have 3.5 times more producing of salt than does Russia. In fact, the United States produces over 44,225,000 short tons of salt a year. And I didn't realize it when I was thinking about the United States and salt. I just figured Salt Lake City and Utah would be the saltiest place in the nation. But it's not. Louisiana is the largest salt producer in the United States. And then comes Texas and Ohio and New York and Michigan following them. They're salt producing states. And let me say another thing while passing. Now, I'm doing all this to give you the significance of salt in the Christian. Salt is so important that we need it in our lives. A lot of people, when they have a blood problem, the doctor cuts out their salt. And that is because their metabolism is unbalanced. We have, we talk about adrenaline in our bodies. Well, there's the adrenal gland, and it's that produces the adrenaline that flows through a body. But we also have another gland that keeps the balance of sugar and salt. And when our sugar and salt balance becomes messed up, then our whole system does. I believe you'll find one of these days that salt will play an important part in the cure of cancer. Now, you know what salt is and how important it is to your life. They cut you off of salt when you have a high blood pressure because of the sodium content. But there's sea salt, which is healthy. It's a health food. And it doesn't have the sodium content as other salt that they mine. But I want to tell you something else. They talk about a shortage of oil. There is not a shortage of oil. No, sir. Did you know every empty salt mine in America is filled with crude oil? Did you know that? They fill it with crude oil. That's what they do with empty salt mines. They're the best preservative of crude oil. Not only do we have oil in our ground, and half of the oil fields, half of their output and their pumps are capped off in Texas and Oklahoma and other states. And the pumps that are pumping are not pumping half of the oil they're able to pump. We have plenty of oil. Now, there will be a shortage sometime in about 40 years if people continue using it like it is. A lot of people try to make you believe it. But not only is the oil, crude oil in the ground, naturally, they have filled all the salt mines with crude oil. That's what they do off of those tankers in the state of New York and Louisiana and Texas. They unload those tankers. They don't load them into a refinery. Most times they load them into the ground in empty salt mines. Salt has a lot of significance. And the reason people are trying to get this economy to where it will pay, and we've got so many monopolies in a land that's not supposed to have monopolies, it's pitiful. Instead of saying they monopolize on this, they just incorporate into something else and go under another name, and yet it's still monopoly. But salt is important in the Word of God. And when we see the importance, I believe we'll see the need in our Christian lives to be salty Christians. Now, there are three important things to notice in what I've read. First, the topic. The topic is salt. We need to learn about salt. That's why I've been talking about it and discussing it with you. Not only the topic, but the tribute. The Bible said salt is good. Well, we don't need the Bible to tell us. We know salt's good. But thirdly is the tragedy. If the salt has lost its saltness, it is good for nothing. Now, I started to call this good for nothing Christians. When a Christian is not salty, they're good for nothing. Have you seen Christians that are just repulsive? They can talk to you and smile all the time they're talking to you and make you mad. On the other hand, I've seen preachers that could preach and look like they're mad at the world, but you knew their heart was right and you understood what they said and you took it to heart because they were salty. You can tell hypocrisy. I'm from the country, and I despise a hypocrite and false humility worse than anything in the world. Some folks that come from where I came from, they got a little money. They're 10-cent millionaires now, and they wouldn't spit in your guts if you was on fire. They think they're it. Well, I want to tell you something. They're worth about as much as a zero with a minus sign by it. And I'll tell you, I believe a hole in a donut feels more secure than they do, really. They think they've got something. You give them a little bit and they think they own the world. And most of us, we never had anything to start with. And we need to thank God for what we do have. He's been good to us. Now these salt talks, if we'll just think about them a moment, we'll see how they can be valuable to us. I think the salt talks in the Word of God are far more reaching and far more, they'll accomplish far more than the salt talks that they're having over in Europe. The first thing about salt, it's got a cleansing value. The Word of God says in Ezekiel and 43:24, every sacrifice shall be salted with salt. Now, salt has got a cleansing value. They didn't offer a sacrifice in the Old Testament without salt. It had a cleansing value. And I said before, even the World Book said it had a religious significance. And the religious significance was it cleaned what they rubbed it in. And the Word of God tells us, that every sacrifice would be salted with salt. Now, I want to tell you how to have a cleansing value in all your life. Any sacrifice you make will not be worth a hill of beans unless you make it in love. Salt is a type of love. Now, you would think sugar is a type of love. But did you know something? White cane sugar, is one of the most detrimental things to your health that you can have. Natural sweeteners are exempt from that. They're good for you, some of them aren't. But white sugar is a detriment to your health. Salt is a type of love. Now then, if you make a physical sacrifice in love, it will be acceptable and cleansed. The Bible said, I beseech you therefore, brethren, by the mercies of God, that you present your body a living sacrifice. But Paul says in another place in 13 of 1 Corinthians, if you give your body to be burned and don't have love, it won't profit you anything. So a physical sacrifice has got to be with salt. And I want to tell you something. One of the most commendable things in this United States is the work this church is doing in the bus ministry and other ministries. But I want to tell you, if you're a bus worker and you need to sense it every time you meet to visit, even in the division meetings tonight, if you don't have the love of God in your heart, what you're doing on those buses will accomplish something visible now, but will not for you at the judgment seat of Christ if you don't do it in love and because you love God. You'll get bitter and stale and mad and angry. And you'll get jealous and everything else in the bus ministry. If you don't have the love of God and you can go every Saturday from daylight till dark and you can meet and try everything to up the bus ministry, but if you don't do it because you love Jesus and you love souls, it's good for nothing at the judgment seat of Christ. Now, it'll accomplish something for the work of God, but it'll be wood, hand, stubble as far as your reward. Don't get me wrong. Anything you go get somebody to come to church, that accomplishes something visible. And in heaven, it'll be rewarded. But your reward will be taken from you and given to another. God takes from the have-nots and gives to the haves. The man with 5 talents had 10. Or 10 talents had 20, with 5 talents had 10. And the man with 1 talent had buried it. And Jesus said, they're going to take that and away from him, give it to the one who's got 20. He's got 21, and the one that had 1 don't have nothing. And the Bible said, see that no man receive thy reward or take thy reward. So our physical sacrifice has got to be salted with love. And then if you make a financial sacrifice in love, it'll be accepted. Paul said, if I give my body to be burned and have not love, it don't bring 1% of interest. It profiteth me nothing. So not only our physical sacrifice has got to be salted with love, but our financial sacrifice has got to be salted with love. There's some folk that put in money just to see and be seen. I can't understand that. Friend, I want you to know when I put something in offering plate, it's because I love someone, because I'm too tight to put it in there otherwise. I believe we ought to do it in love. And then not only our physical and financial sacrifice, but our family sacrifices will not amount to anything unless they're salted with love. You may give your son or daughter to be a missionary, and you should dedicate them to God. I laid my hand on my wife's womb before our three boys were ever born and dedicated them to God. And if they burn out for Him in Africa or South America or Alaska or evangelism or as a doctor or as a ditch digger, whatever, they're God's. And I won't grumble about it. But I want to say something. If you give them, you get up and say, well, my boy or my daughter is a missionary or a preacher, and you brag about it, yet deep down in your heart, you say, I wish they wasn't out there wasting their lives and ruining their lives. I know a preacher now, his mom and dad are wealthy people, and he called his son and he said, if you'll come, we're going to divide the inheritance now. We're going to split it up. And if you'll just give up that church and go on evangelism and come and preach once in a while, a meeting, and watch over part of the business, we'll give you your share. And he said, no, God's called me to pastor. He said, well, I'm going to cut you out. He said, well, just start cutting. And he did. Now, brother, somebody like that, that's a reward. That's a reward. But yet you talk to that man and he's real proud his son's in the ministry. But I know deep down in his heart he grieves because that boy's not with him. And that's sad. So salt has a cleansing value. If you can give yourself, you can give your money, you can give your family to God. But it's not a cleansed and a separate and sanctified sacrifice unless it's been salted in love. Every sacrifice shall be salted with salt. Then in Numbers 18 and 19, we find out that salt has a conserving value. Salt conserves or preserves. The Bible said it's a covenant of salt forever before the Lord unto thee and to thy seed after thee. If you're lost, don't ever criticize the church and run it down. You want to know why? Because God said to us, you're the salt of the earth. Now let's look at this. He said you're the light of the world in Matthew 5, didn't he? He said you're the salt of the earth. Well now, in my early ministry, I always had the idea that when he said you're the salt of the earth, that means that before every person, I'm to be a testimony. Well, I am, but that's not what that means. When he said you're the light of the world, that means I'm supposed to be a testimony before others. I'm a light to the people that live on this earth. The world is the world system upon this earth. But he didn't say you're the salt of the earth or the salt of the world. He said you're the salt of the earth. So he's talking about the ground. In other words, if you're lost, let me say this. If you're lost, don't criticize the church and run them down, because if the church wasn't here and God's people wasn't here, this earth would be destroyed. We're the preserving and conserving commodity that's keeping this world together. There are two things that's keeping the world together. The Word of God. He upholds all things by the Word of His power. And the children of God, they're the salt of the earth. And so God said it's a covenant of salt forever. And so the church is the preserver or conservationist of the earth. If anybody ever asks you what kind of business you're in, you say, I'm a conservationist. And they say, is that right? What part of the government you work for? Oh, I work for the big three. Well, what about that? What kind of conservative? Well, I'm part of the salt of the earth, and we're conserving the earth. And the only way that this earth's going to survive is for the children of God to stay here. And one of these days, the children of God all are leaving, and this earth's going to melt in a fervent heat. And that'll give you an opportunity to witness. Conserving value. Have you ever heard anybody say he salted it away? Well, it means it has a conserving value. Then salt has a communing value. Like I said a moment ago from the other book, men and families sat together. They said, we had salt one with another. We passed the salt together. Well, Ezra 7:22. Now, communication here in Ezra 7 had been severed between Israel and all of the nations at that time. And King Artaxerxes wished to restore the Passover and good relationship with Israel. So he sent an offering in verse 22 of chapter 7. And he said, take unto 100 talents of silver and to 100 measures of wheat and to 100 baths of wine. That's how they measured liquid, by baths. And they're going to have to start that again for my family, because it takes about as much milk for my boys a day as it does take a bath. I was figuring the other day, I got 2 gallons the other night, and Saturday night, and Sunday at noon, I wanted a glass of milk. There wasn't any. Boy, I tell you, them boys know how to put it away. And they take it in, and it wasn't a stranger either. But they had baths. Or when he said about this wine or fruit of the vine, he said, take 100 baths. Now, you fill your bathtub up 100 times grapefruit or with grape juice, and you see how much that is. And then 100 baths of oil. Boy, you could change every bus out here with that much oil. 100 baths of oil. But now look here. And salt without prescribing how much. Oh, now, when it comes down to the matter of oil and the matter of wine and the matter of silver and the matter of wheat and gold, he told how much. But when it come down to fellowship and cooperating and communing and loving one another, he said he didn't prescribe how much of that it'd take. In other words, just do all of it you want to. And so it's got a communion value. We need to communicate one with another. And what does the Bible say? Even so much the more as you see the day approaching. We have less fellowship today than we've ever had, but you better have more. I've heard people in various churches criticize clash parties and groups in the church getting together and fellowshipping. Well, I want to tell you something. You better do all of it you can. And if you've got a night off and you just don't want to sit around the house, then call up one of the church members and go fellowship with them. We're going to need that, friends. You know, we used to go to church and shout to victory. Boy, and we'd go all week on the strength of the Sunday morning service, you know. We'd go Sunday morning, Sunday night, and Wednesday night. But you can't hardly make it to Wednesday night on Sunday night service anymore. We need to fellowship and communicate, and salt is a method of communion. And you can't fellowship when you've lost salt. You can't have love and closeness and communion and union when the salt is gone. You start having divisions. And then salt's got a complementary value. Job 6:6 says, can that which is unsavory be eaten without salt? Or is there any taste in the white of an egg? And then Colossians 4:6 says, let your speech be always with grace, seasoned with salt. So it has a complementary value. There's nothing in the world that'll complement food like salt. How many here have maybe a blood problem or a blood sugar problem, and the doctor has cut you salt? Would you raise your hand? Yeah, several through here. Well, I want to tell you something. Some of you other folk don't realize it, but they're going through something, brother. I'll tell you, I believe I'd lose 200 more pounds if I couldn't eat a little salt. Boy, I love that stuff on my food. Now, I don't believe you have to do like God did a Lot's wife and turn your food into a pillar of salt.

planet. Is there any taste in the white of an egg? No. What about unsalted food? Oh, it says, can that which is unsavory be eaten without salt? I don't want anything without salt. I like a little salt on it. Boy, I tell you, just the right amount of salt gives a pot of pinto beans a college education. There's just something about it. And they have a salt substitute now. And like I said a while ago, you that have to limit your salt, get on some sea salt. It's good for you. It won't hurt you. You can't eat it by the tablespoonful, but it's good for you. Sea salt is good for you. And like I said, I may be an idiot and may not know much, but you'll find one of these days that something with sodium and salt has to do a lot, going to have a lot to do with cancer and its cure. And the metabolism gets out of balance sometimes and out of kilter, and we get beside ourselves. That's why we get grumpy and angry. That's why, you know, you kind of get angry and your wife say, "Honey, can't you smile?" You say, "Yes, but get them eggs, will you?" And we get that way. And it's not salty at all. We can't have communication that way. Now, a lot of people have found the value of salt complementing what you eat. We're the salt of the earth. But if we lose our saltness, have you ever been in a church? And I want to say this. A lot of you go different places. You take a vacation, you're off a Sunday, but I hope you never take a vacation from God. I hope you go to church somewhere, and I feel you do. But there's one way to be thankful for your church, is to go into some old dead, dry church. Ugh. I've been in them so dry where they had to water the artificial plants. It's awful. And skate up and down the aisles on the coldness. But you want to know something, friend? If we as God's people love one another, it'll complement the service and warm it up till you can't believe it. You're the salt of the earth. And we as God's children ought to know what it'll do. It'll give us the joy and the warmth we need. And the reason you go to churches and they're cold and dry is because they've lost their saltness. Yeah. Somebody over here mad at somebody over here. And somebody down here, like an old tomcat, if somebody crosses her path. That's right. And that's what some folk remind me of. They've lost their salt. And God's written Ichabod over the door. So we need to be salty Christians. Then salt's got a commercial value. He said, and I'll repeat it again, you're the salt of the earth. The only way that God can show His love for the world. You want to know how God does business with the world? How's a lost man going to do business with God? The only way he can do it, God's not chosen to angels tell him how to be saved. God doesn't tell him how to be saved. God is chosen through the foolishness of preaching to save them that believe. And every man and woman and boy and girl that's saved here, you are God's medium of commerce to do business with the world. And this world will die and go to hell around you if you don't exercise your right to complement it. And so we're to do business for God with the world. Old Restle McGahey, I used to pastor an English mountain, Tennessee. I guess everybody knows where

0: English Mountain is. It's right about 2 miles straight up from Chestnut Hill. Now, I can say Chestnut Hill, and you won't know where that is. If I'd say it's where Bush Brothers Cannon Factory is, you might have heard of that. If you've eaten enough of their pork and beans, you ought to. And that's just about 7 miles from Stokely Van Camp. And if you've not eaten Bush's, you've eaten Stokely Van Camp's. But anyway, when I was pastoring up there, Restel McGahey, he'd gone on to be with the Lord now. Come Christmas time, and I went out in my car after the Sunday morning service, got in that old 49 Plymouth, had over 100,000 miles on it. And I never will forget it because we needed Sunday school rooms, and I had everybody to pledge, and I pledged $225, and come time to give it, and didn't have it, and had to sell that old Plymouth. It didn't make me mad to have to sell a Plymouth, but I didn't get but $175 out of it, and I had to find $50 somewhere else. But I went out in that old Plymouth, and I laid the prettiest old ham. That's that high hog meat. Boy, I'll tell you, and it's so pretty. And I took that thing home, find out later, Restel gave it to me. And I asked him, how come he put that in there? He said, well, I love you. Two reasons. First, I love you. And second, it's an insurance policy. And I said, what do you mean? He said, well, I used to give my pastor some hog meat every year. And I decided that's just a waste of meat. And I quit for 2 years. And both years, all my hog meat rotted. And said, since then, I just don't give hog meat. I give a ham. And said, I ain't lost a piece since. Well, I got to thinking about that. What would it have been long years ago when the older folk here were kids? Now, they cure them in various different ways now. But what would our folk done without salt? What would the hog meat be without salt? They couldn't keep it. And friends, do you know, without love and salt continually in our lives, we'll lose every bit of spiritual meat we put up in the smokehouse of heaven at the judgment seat of Christ. We'll lose it all. Wood, hay, and stubble. You say, Brother Bobby, is that all the advantages of salt? Nope. If you'll always have salt at Gospel Light Baptist Church, there's one outstanding thing that salt does that I really like. It melts the ice. Last winter it got cold into my front door. It had rained and sleeted and frozen, and it was dangerous. I went into the kitchen and got me a couple of boxes of salt and poured on it, and it was no time. But there's no ice there. You want to eliminate all cold services? Then come in salty. Ice can't stay where salt is. And oh, thank God, if we just have the love of Jesus Christ. And friend, the salt talks, the strategic arms limitation talks, is not what this world needs. This world needs Christians to be salty. And let me remind you, Christian, if you don't have the love of God and you're not salty in your life, you're good for nothing. But to be cast out and trodden under the foot of man. I don't want you to raise your hand, but how many of you have heard this week somebody who was once saved and living for God and is backslidden and the salt gone out of their lives and they've been trodden under the foot of man, someone talking about them because they'd lost their salt? There's one thing about it. If you keep salt in your life, you'll be useful and helpful and advantageous to man. And they can't be any ice and gospel light as long as there's salt. Let's bow our heads in prayer. Now, I'm not preached on drinking liquor and cussing and dancing. I've not preached on divorce and adultery and fornication. I wouldn't hit a whole lot of people if I did. But I preach something tonight that we all need. The love that Jesus gives us. We need to be the salt of the earth. Listen now. Salt is good. But if it's lost its saltness, it's good for nothing. And I want to ask, as they get ready to play, and as they play the instruments, and Brother J.C. gets a song, we're going to sing a couple of verses. I wonder how many people in this building say, Brother Bobby, I'm saved, and I know I'm saved, but as much as I know I'm saved, I know I don't love God like I should, and my life is not as salty as it should be, and I don't do business for God like I should, and I'm not the Christian I want to be, and I want to come tonight and ask God to help me to have the love that I need in my heart. Will you come while instruments play? Just get up out of your seat and come. Brother Bobby, I want to be a salty Christian. I want to be a salty Christian. God bless you.
1: 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The title of this message is Salt Talks. And this message was originally preached at the Gospel Light Baptist Church in Walkertown, North Carolina, on September the 5th, 1979.

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2: With SRN News, I'm John Scott. The U.S. military has destroyed five Iranian oil tankers in response to the latest attacks on its warships. Tehran then hit back at American targets in Jordan. It's the latest burst of back-and-forth strikes following Tuesday's American strikes. Iran launched missiles toward U.S. targets in Jordan. That's according to Iranian state-run media. The Jordanian military said its air defense systems intercepted 18 ballistic missiles. There were no reports of casualties. The trade war with Canada heats up as tariffs on U.S. products goes into effect.
3: Canadian tariffs now in effect on more than 700 American products, from steel to aluminum to cheese, after retaliatory tariffs of up to 50% began Tuesday. Canadian Prime Minister Mark Carney.
4: They wanted us to become even more reliant on them, not less. In too many areas, they wanted dependency, not a true economic partnership.
3: Now President Trump threatening Canadian jetmaker Bombardier, the private company, says its supply chain includes about 2,800 U.S. companies in 47 states. Canada is the second largest U.S. trading partner after Mexico, and crude imports equal nearly 20% of U.S. petroleum consumption. I'm Julie Walker.
2: Flight delays in Britain.
5: An air traffic control problem disrupted travel across Britain Tuesday, canceling more than 1,000 flights, leaving passengers stranded for hours. Britain's National Air Traffic Services says it has resolved a problem in its flight processing system. Departures at London Heathrow have resumed, but the busy airport suspended arrivals for the rest of the night as airlines and airports work to clear out a huge backlog of delayed flights. British Airways was forced to cancel or divert more than 100 flights. Ryanair had to cancel more than 50 scheduled flights. I'm Lisa Dwyer.
2: This is SRN News. They're hosting raves at St. Paul's Cathedral.
6: The Church of England has sparked outrage across the United Kingdom by signing a multi-year deal with a London nightclub to host all-night dance parties and other musical events inside the iconic 300-year-old building. St. Paul's is the most important church in London. It is the site of royal weddings and funerals, and the list of legendary British figures who are buried within its walls include Lord Nelson and the Duke of Wellington. Michael Harrington reporting.
2: And Germany has told the UN top court that a genocide case over weapon sales to Israel was improperly filed by Nicaragua and should be thrown out. The Central American country accusing Berlin of violating the Genocide Convention and international humanitarian law by facilitating acts of genocide in Gaza by providing support to Israel. The Jewish state, not a party to the proceedings, and strongly denies that its actions amount to genocide. This is SRN News. Flights to and from Indonesia's capital of Jakarta and nearby regions have now resumed. That's after a volcanic eruption. We'll hear more on this story from international correspondent Charles de Ledesma, who has the update now, reporting from London.
7: Flights to and from Jakarta resumed Tuesday after ash from Anak Krakatau forced a two-day closure that halted nearly 3,000 flights. Six others that closed during the eruption have also resumed operations. The continuous eruption with lava fountains and loud booms ended Sunday, but the volcanic island remained active Tuesday morning. Anak Krakatau is a volcanic island in the Sunda Strait between Indonesia's main islands of Java and Sumatra. Its name means Child of Krakatau. The volcano is the offspring of the infamous Krakatau, whose monumental 1883 eruption triggered a period of global cooling. I'm Charles de Ledesma.
2: More details at srnnews.com.

Amen. That's right. Praise the Lord. To give his promise. Hey, give his power to the weak and weary. Can I tell you something? Jesus said, and after this ye shall receive power. Let me just go there real quick. It'd be better if I just read it from the scriptures, but I was sitting here thinking of Acts chapter 1, verse 8. We know this verse, and it says, but ye shall receive power after that the Holy Ghost has come upon you, and ye shall be witnesses unto me both in Jerusalem and all Judea and in Samaria and unto the uttermost parts of the earth. And he said, you wait for the promised Spirit. Over here in chapter 2, we see the day of Pentecost when the power came down on those 120, and they spoke with cloven tongues, and they preached the wonderful works of God in their own languages, one toward another. That was what it was. It was a language, and they knew what they were preaching because they were preaching the gospel, because the Holy Spirit fell upon them, and it fell upon all men. And now that we believe, when we first believe, he gives us the Holy Spirit, the power that we need so we can be illuminated, so we can understand, so he can teach us and guide us into all truths, and so he can empower us and strengthen us through times of trouble and trial and sore, but most importantly, to give us that joy unspeakable and full of glory, to be able to witness, to be a martyr, to be a witness, to testify of the grace of God that was given to you and I. What a blessing. Oh, that wonderful promise. But here is a word for today. All things whatsoever ye shall ask in prayer, believing, ye shall receive. Matthew 21:22. Be careful for nothing, but in everything by prayer and supplication with thanksgiving, let your requests be made known unto God, and the peace of God, which passes all understanding, shall keep your hearts and minds through Christ Jesus. Amen. Those is the word to the wise this morning. It is 12 minutes after 4 in the morning. That was the Harris Brothers. Oh, that wonderful promise. And I was just reading about that over here in John. Matter of fact, over here in John chapter, I think it was chapter 7, and it talks about how he was talking. He says in verse 37, in the last day, that great day of the feast, Jesus stood and cried, saying, if any man thirst, let him come unto me and drink. He that believeth on me, as the scripture hath said, out of his belly shall flow rivers of living water. Verse 39, but this spake he of the Spirit, which they that believe on him should receive, for the Holy Ghost was not yet given, because that Jesus was not yet glorified. And once he was glorified, he showed himself. And you see the rest of the story there in Acts 1 and Acts 2 and Acts 3, and it's still working. Praise the Lord. I'm done preaching. Well, it is Wednesday, September 9th, 2026, and this is your Midnight Watch. My name is Brother Ward David Gillick. Glad to be with you this morning. And I'll tell you, it's just been a blessing. I'm glad that I'm back in the air chair. It's 71 degrees outside fair right now today, sunny, a high of 89. 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Coming up here at 4:45, encouraging words from Tabernacle, Pastor Doug Benton preaching. Right now, the Sparks family, It's Still the Blood, Lancaster Baptist Choir, What a Savior, and The Wilds, I Could Not Do Without Thee, an instrumental. Manta Ray's family, Redeemer, Trinity Baptist Choir, Old Calvary's Lamb. Here we go.

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1: With SRN News, I'm John Scott. Republican John Sununu will face Democrat Chris Pappas in November in the race to replace retiring U.S. Senator Jeanne Shaheen in New Hampshire. Democrats need to hold the seat to have a chance of flipping control of the chamber in November. Sununu was ousted from the Senate by Shaheen in 2008. There's something new for people dropping off someone at the airport. From Washington, correspondent Ed Donahue with this report.
2: Some airport gates will be open again to people who don't have plane tickets. The program is called Gateside by TSA PreCheck, and it revives a tradition that went away after 9/11. 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It gives people some extra time to see a friend or loved one before their flight takes off. It's free, but people must apply online 1 to 3 days before their planned visit and receive approval. The program is available for now at 13 airports, including Los Angeles International, Dallas-Fort Worth International, Harry Reid International in Las Vegas, and Salt Lake City International Airport. Ed Donahue, Washington.
1: As we hear in this report from Julie Walker, most states prompt schools to teach about 9/11. But the details differ.
3: According to data gathered by the AP, laws or education standards in 25 states now require or expect public schools to provide instruction specifically on the attacks. Another 13 have optional mentions of 9/11. Several other states have laws requiring or recommending school observances, but the provisions vary widely in scope, specificity, and framing. Columbia University Professor Beth Rudin with Teachers College.
4: It's really important that they establish a classroom environment where young people feel like they can share their opinions, ask questions, be wrong.
3: Julie Walker, New York.
1: This is SRN News.
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We welcome you to Encouraging Words from Tabernacle Baptist Church. We'll have a song and then the message by our pastor, Dr. Doug Benton.

for all the failures, the Lord Jesus Christ. And so when I think about the Lord Jesus Christ and how he is the answer to all the questions, he is the solution to all the problems, and he is the fix for all the failures, I began to think about the local New Testament church and how that he expresses himself through the local New Testament church today. And I began to ponder on that and think about that and how desperately we need the local New Testament church. This morning, I was teaching in my Bible class, I was talking to the students about the need for the church. And we've been going through some subjects in the Bible and why we believe certain things that we believe and why we do certain things that we do. And just examining those things. And our pastor preached a message a while back, and he's been doing some phenomenal preaching. He's been doing some amazing things here at Tabernacle Baptist Church. His leadership is just beyond anything I could ever have imagined. But he said some things a while back, and he explained some things to the congregation that, and it turned on a bunch of lights. I mean, it's like you could see the congregation just light up. Church is about that. Church is about where you can go and experience God, whether it's through a message or through a Sunday school lesson or through a song being sung or through fellowship that of people coming together and just being a part of a family, a church family. Our pastor says that a lot. Welcome to the family. Be a part of the family of God, the church of God. So at Tabernacle Baptist Church, we're not just a place for people to come and see history. We're not just a place for people to come and wander around and see different aspects of the ministry. No, this is a place where God can be expressed through the local New Testament church. So I was looking at a couple of things about this specifically. Why do we need the church? Why does Greenville need Tabernacle Baptist Church? Why does your town need your church? When I was a small child, we were members of Brown's Chapel Baptist Church in the Rims Creek community of Weaverville, North Carolina. That community needs that church. When I was a little bit of an older child, we were members of Swannanoa Heights Baptist Church in the Swannanoa community. Why does Swannanoa need that church? Brown's Chapel, the pastor there, he's Brother Philip Wilson. He's there today. Great man. Brother Bruce Robinson's at Swannanoa Heights, a great man. The church my dad pastored for 19 years, United Missionary Baptist Church, also in the Rims Creek community of Weaverville. Why do they need that church? Now, I'm a member here at Tabernacle Baptist Church. Why does Greenville need Tabernacle Baptist Church? Why does the world need Tabernacle Baptist Church? Let's look at this for just a minute. The verse that I had on my mind for this, Acts chapter 2 and verse number 47. At the end of the great day of Pentecost, and so many things happen that are just only explained by the power of God, including thousands of people hearing the word of God in their own language, from mouths of people speaking a different language. It wasn't a bunch of nonsense. It wasn't what we call modern-day speaking in tongues, a bunch of nonsense. It was people preaching the Word of God and others hearing in their own language. Okay? So I began to think about that in Acts chapter 2 and verse 47. It said, "Praising God and having favor with all the people, and the Lord added to the church daily such as should be saved." The Lord added to the church daily such as should be saved. So meaning to say, in the early acts of the church, in the very, very early stages of the New Testament church, what God wanted was for when people get saved to join the church, to be a part of a church. I've heard a lot of people say a lot of things. Well, I can have church just me and God in the woods. Well, there's been some times that I've had some experiences praying or reading my Bible alone time, whether it be in the woods or in the car or in the kitchen listening to the radio. You know, there's those times. But God set up the work of the church to be the exponential factor for the end times. The last 2,000 years, God has used the church to keep the gospel rolling through history and rolling through different ages and different cultures. The word of God stands alone. It doesn't matter if it's an African culture or if it's an Asian culture, an Australian culture, a South American culture, a North American culture, a European culture. It doesn't matter what the culture is, what the continent is. The Word of God, it builds bridges across all of that. It doesn't matter what your background is. It doesn't matter what your future may hold. The Word of God holds the answers to all of those, and God has used the local New Testament church to carry that forth and to carry that out.

0: see this. They were added to the church daily, such as should be saved. I began to meditate and think, why is the church so beneficial to me? And I wrote a few things down. I made the word church an acrostic. The first thing I want to just remind you of today, thinking of being added to the church, right when you get saved, jump into church. If you're listening right now and you're saved by God's grace and you're not a member of a local New Testament church, you need to find one that preaches as close to the Bible as you possibly can and dive in. And you're always welcome here at Tabernacle. We have teachers that teach it. We have preachers that preach it. We have singers that sing about the Bible. We have a Bible college and a Christian school that teaches it every single day of the week. Even on Saturday, there's things taking place. We believe in the Word of God, and God has chosen the church to promote His Word. And there's churches all over the place. You'll hear preaching all throughout the day today from churches that will teach you the right thing and preach to you the right thing. So I made this little acrostic. The first thing, the first letter C in the word church, I thought about the conviction for the lost. You know something, the church is not the only place somebody gets saved. I didn't get saved at church. I got saved after church on a Wednesday night. When we got home from church, I got saved at home. That's where I got saved. I have a daughter that got saved after I got done preaching on a Sunday morning where I was pastoring. She came forward and got saved at church. My oldest son got saved at home. He came out of the bedroom one night. Me and my wife were sitting on the couch. He came out of the bedroom and he said, "I'm tired of being lost. I want to get saved. I don't want to be a sinner anymore." And he got saved at the house. My third child, my second son, got saved in the nursery of the church. The service was over with. The preacher had preached a message on the second coming, and my son went in the back. He was trying to figure out what to do and where to go, and he snuck into the nursery to get away from everybody, and we met him back there, and he got saved back there in the back room just a few years ago. And then my youngest son, Hudson, he also got saved at home and in his bedroom. It's not the only place to get saved. The church is a great place to get saved. Go so far as to say this, take another step in this. My wife got saved in a tent meeting with a bunch of churches. Church is a great place for the conviction for the lost. It's not the only place to get saved, but it's a great place to get saved. Then I thought about the letter H in the word church. Help from the Bible. Yes, it's been so many times that I've received help from the Bible a while back. Pastor Benton preached a message on evil surmisings. That helped me in a great way. Then I thought about the letter U in the word church. Understanding the Scriptures. Not only getting help from the Scriptures, but I learned things in Sunday school, and I've learned things through preaching, and I've learned things through fellowship that help me have a better understanding and a better grasp of the Scriptures. Then I think of the letter R in the word church. I think about renewing myself weekly. Now, every day we have to come before God and have that fellowship and that conversation with God, but there's a weekly renewal process where we come to the church, to the house of God, and we begin to get renewed in our spirit from the messages and from the lessons and from the singing and the preaching. It's a great time of renewal. Then I see that letter C again, connection with others. The church is a great place to fellowship. First John tells us that's part of the Christian walk. We got to have fellowship one with another. And the church is the greatest place to do that. And then I think of that letter H at the end of the word church, hope for life. You know what? There's been many times my travels around the world as a missionary for 13 years. I traveled all over the world. There's so many people that I came in contact with that they realized that once they got to the house of God, to the church, they could find some hope. The church ought to be a place where people can find hope. So many come forward to the altar at the end of a message, at the end of a sermon, to be saved or to be to get some help from God. They're finding hope in that altar at the church. Yeah, you can find, listen, I know I can find hope in my Subaru. I mean, I can pull off the side of the road and pray and ask God to help me in my Subaru. I can find hope at a waterfall out there sitting and meditating on the Lord. I can. But the church is the greatest place to find hope. You get that preaching and that teaching and that singing and that praise and that worship and that testifying and those folks that are honoring God through the worship in the house of God. The church is the best place to be. And my encouragement to you today is find the encouragement that you need. Find the strength that you need. Find the conviction. If you're lost, you can be saved anywhere, but church is a great place to be saved. You can find the help, the understanding, the renewal, the connection, and the hope for life at God's Church. I pray you have a wonderful day. I'm Brian Coates, sitting in for our pastor, Dr. Doug Benton. Have a good day.
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3: With SRN News, I'm John Scott. Republican John Sununu will face Democrat Chris Pappas in November in the race to replace retiring U.S. Senator Gene Shaheen in New Hampshire. Democrats need to hold the seat to have a chance of flipping control of the chamber in November. Sununu was ousted from the Senate by Shaheen in 2008. There's something new for people dropping off someone at the airport. From Washington, correspondent Ed Donahue with this report.
4: Some airport gates will be open again to people who don't have plane tickets. The program is called Gateside by TSA PreCheck, and it revives a tradition that went away after 9/11. Eligible TSA PreCheck members without plane tickets can pass through security and enter the gates. It gives people some extra time to see a friend or loved one before their flight takes off. It's free, but people must apply online 1 to 3 days before their planned visit and receive approval. The program is available for now at 13 airports, including Los Angeles International, Dallas-Fort Worth International, Harry Reid International in Las Vegas, and Salt Lake City International Airport. Ed Donahue, Washington.
3: As we hear in this report from Julie Walker, most states prompt schools to teach about 9/11. But the details differ.
5: According to data gathered by the AP, laws or education standards in 25 states now require or expect public schools to provide instruction specifically on the attacks. Another 13 have optional mentions of 9/11. Several other states have laws requiring or recommending school observances, but the provisions vary widely in scope, specificity, and framing. Columbia University Professor Beth Rudin with Teachers College.
6: It's really important that they establish a classroom environment where young people feel like they can share their opinions, ask questions, be wrong.
5: Julie Walker, New York.
3: This is SRN News. A warning about a new Disney show for kids. Correspondent Michael Harrington with a report.
7: The group 1 Million Moms says parents need to be aware of Coven Academy, a new program streaming on Disney Plus that follows the exploits of a group of young women learning to be witches. The OMM report says, quote, Coven Academy uses New Orleans as its backdrop, where teen witches and warlocks are caught up in what Disney describes as supernatural wars, forbidden love interests, and influential dangerous desires. Michael Harrington reporting.
3: It's not official yet, but political analysts say California Governor Gavin Newsom is running for president. There were Gavin 2028 buttons on sale outside events he held this month in South Carolina. But analysts say the Democrat has a major problem. His home state of California is a symbol of modern-day liberal extremism that people all across the political spectrum have come to despise. This is SRN News. The Great American Relay in honor of 9/11 is underway.
8: The 565-mile relay with 122 legs over 7 days started at the Flight 93 Memorial in Somerset County, Pennsylvania, with stops at the Pentagon Memorial, finishing at the World Trade Center on September 11th. Runners run sections of the course and hand off the baton to the next runner.
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10: Go get them, Joe!
8: I'm Lisa Dwyer.
3: And the College Football Playoff Committee is discussing to eventually expand its tournament to 24 teams with ESPN. This year, the playoffs are expanded to 12 teams. More details at srnnews.com.

Amen. There's going to be a hallelujah morning when time shall be no more. In eternity, there's no time. It's timeless. We have time because God gives that for us as an instrument. But can I tell you this? I'm looking forward to eternity. How about you? Well, it's this day in Baptist history, and the title of this is The Writing of a Great Hymn. And a great hymn come out of this particular story here. And the scripture text would be Acts chapter 20, verse 17 through 38. Here is the story. Born January 6, 1740, the young gifted pastor of the Baptist Church in Waynesgate, England, had been converted at age 16 under the powerful preaching of George Whitefield. At age 19, John Fawcett had been baptized into the fellowship of the Baptist Church at Bradford. His ordination had taken place in 1765 as he assumed the pastorate at Waynesgate. Fawcett's extensive culture and talents became known far and wide through his published works in poetry and prose and through the flourishing academy he conducted. 6 years after Fawcett had assumed the Waynesgate pastorate, the well-known Dr. John Gill passed away, leaving the famed Baptist congregation in Southwark, London, without a pastor. In the course of time, Pastor John Fawcett was offered the position and accepted the call to London. His rural church was small, and the young man of God felt the call to a larger congregation would give him greater opportunities and would increase his small stipend and thus relieve him of anxiety. The news came to the Waynesgate congregation that their beloved pastor had accepted the invitation and would be leaving them. The parishioners were filled with grief. In those days, rarely did a pastor move. The idea was for a man of God to live and die in the midst of his people whom he served in the gospel. Well, I wish there was more like that today. It seemed impossible to good people of Waynesgate that this could happen. But that fateful day arrived. The van came that had been ordered to remove Fawcett's belongings to London, and the good man watched his things as they were taken from the house and loaded for the trip. Men and women who had been brought to a saving knowledge of Christ under the pastor's ministry stood in a little group with tearful faces looking on in silence. Mrs. Fawcett went into the house for one last look around the old home, and she came out weeping. "John," she said to her husband, "I know not how to go." "Neither do I," he replied. Then turning to the operator of the van, he said, "Put the furniture back." As soon as the men who were watching understood what was being done, they offered their assistance as well. When the room had been prepared, Pastor Fawcett sat down and wrote, "Blessed be the tie that binds," amen, "our hearts in Christian love. The fellowship of kindred minds is like to that above." In later years, Fawcett became a doctor of divinity and was invited to the principalship of Bristol College, but he died as he had lived, among his own people. At one time, a quotation from Dr. Fawcett's work was recited before King George III, and being attracted to the small volume from which the quotation was made, the king contacted Dr. Fawcett and offered to render him some service. The pastor declined the favor for himself, but afterward accepted it by saving one man from being executed and several others from heavy legal penalties. The next time you sing that great hymn of parting, think of Pastor and Mrs. Fawcett and the dear people of Waynesgate. That's it. There's the hymn. Blessed be the tie that binds. Here we go, the Spencers, one more time, "When I See the Cross."

Yes, when I see the cross, I see love. No greater love is this than a man lay down his life for his friends. And Jesus did that day at Calvary on the cross. Read Isaiah 53 and take and drink that in and see. Then go to Psalms 22. Yes, go to Psalms 22. Read that. David penning the words prophetically, Christ on the cross. I thank the Lord this morning for his great plan of salvation and taking my place. I deserve all that, and then some. We all deserve hell, but he loved us, didn't he? Spencer's When I See the Cross, hallelujah morning. Good morning to all of you. 67 degrees outside, fair here in Greenville, South Carolina. It's approximately 14 minutes after 5 in the morning, Wednesday, September 9th, year of the Lord 2026. And it's looks like our Share-a-thon Day sponsor for today is a listener who sponsors in honor of all the ministries of Tabernacle Baptist Church, the Helen Seitler Senior Apartments, the Tabernacle Baptist Children's Home, Tabernacle Baptist Christian Schools, and Tabernacle Baptist College, along with Tabernacle Baptist Missions International, and yours truly, WTBI Radio, 91.5 FM, on your radio 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Today it's going to be a sunny, beautiful day, a high of 89. Tonight, mostly clear, low of 67. Thursday, sunny, a high of 92 degrees. Once again, it is 67 degrees outside. Fair here in Greenville, South Carolina. Coming up here at 5:45, Revive Us Again. Preaching happenings in the area. Preaching meetings in the area. And then at 6:05, Tabernacle Pulpit Daily, Dr. Harold B. Seitler. Right now, The Steels, Promise of Tomorrow, Gospel Plowboys, Because He Lives. Then The Rebel, Jesus, The Light of the World, Songfellows, Love is the Key, Stamps Quartet, Touch of His Hand. So here we go.

0: He's gracious, but he's also righteous. Sin must be paid for. Sin must be punished. The wages of sin is death. The soul that sinneth, it shall die. But the righteous God in his grace and the righteous God in his mercy sent a substitute to die for my sin, the Lord Jesus Christ.
1: America needs the Lord. Please join us at Tabernacle Baptist Church as we seek his face for a genuine revival meeting. Coming up on October the 5th through the 7th, we will have Dr. James Knox preaching from the Good Word of God. We will also have uplifting music as we worship our Savior Jesus Christ. Again, that's Monday through Wednesday, October the 5th, 6th, and 7th at 7 p.m. at Tabernacle Baptist Church in Greenville, South Carolina. Our pastor, Dr. Doug Benton, and the congregation looks forward to seeing you there.
0: I am truly, truly thankful. I can bring all my cares to the Lord. But I really should remember he's the Lord. I am truly thankful I can come boldly to the throne of grace, but I should remember it's a throne.

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1: With SRN News, I'm John Scott. Secretary of State Marco Rubio spoke to reporters as he departed for a trip to strengthen relations with Colombia, Ecuador, and Peru, three Latin American nations with conservative leaders.
2: We're going to go visit three countries strongly aligned with the United States. We have a lot of common interests with them, both taking on regional, transnational criminal terrorism, and also economic engagements. We're hoping to wrap up good, solid trade deals with all three of these countries in the foreseeable future. And, of course, a lot of strong cultural links. So I think it's part of a trend that you're seeing in the Western Hemisphere of alignment with U.S. and U.S. interests.
1: What else is the United States banning dairy products, most alcoholic beverages, and some motorcycles from Canada? As the trade war between the two nations escalates, the ban will take effect in 3 weeks and comes after retaliatory tariffs promised by Canada took effect earlier Tuesday on $20 billion in U.S. imports. Canada is exploring ties with the European Union also, and that could stop just short of membership. A new government-backed study drawing attention to the politics of gender ideology.
3: A study commissioned by HHS found that people who strongly support gender-affirming clinical views are more likely to hold left-wing authoritarian beliefs. The survey of more than 1,200 U.S. adults also found those views were associated with greater willingness to justify political violence. Researchers at Rutgers, the Hudson Institute, and the Network Contagion Research Institute conducted the work. An HHS official said the findings raise serious questions when ideology is given the authority of medicine. Willie Nelson, Washington.
1: Apple unveiling its latest generation of iPhones on Wednesday at an event headlined by new CEO John Ternus. This year, analysts and Apple fans expecting the company to unveil a foldable model. Many of Apple's biggest rivals, such as Samsung, Motorola, and Google, have already come out with one. The iPhone 18 likely will cost more due to a global memory chip shortage. This is SRN News.
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What a great song that is, the Stamps Quartet. Touch of his hand. I can feel the touch of his hand. Every once in a while, he lets me feel that touch. And I'm so thankful that he's there with me. He's helping me. He helps you. He's our aid. He's our succor. And I am so grateful that he said he never leave us nor forsake us. And he strengthens us. He abides with us. Only we need to abide with him, don't you think? Well, we want to thank you for tuning in with us this morning. May the Lord bless you. May you have a wonderful day in the Lord. It's been a blessing and a privilege. Now, why don't you just step out in faith today and tell someone about Jesus? Here we go with the Speck Trio, Crucified for Me, Faith Baptist Choir. I Know He Heard My Prayer, Revive Us Again, Palmetto State Quartet, Roll On Jordan, and don't forget Tabernacle Pulpit Daily at 6:05. God bless y'all. Have a wonderful day.

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1: The Prayer Baptist Church of Inman, South Carolina will be having revival services taking place September the 7th through the 10th at 7 p.m. each evening. Preaching there is evangelist Chris Simpson. The Prayer Baptist Church is located at 6101 Highway 9, Inman, South Carolina. And that's September the 7th through the 10th at 7 p.m. each evening at Prayer Baptist Church in Inman. 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The Sunday service at 11 a.m. and 6 p.m., and then Monday through Wednesday services nightly at 7 p.m. The Woodlawn Baptist Church is located at 1 Woodlawn Avenue in Greenville, September 13th through the 16th, with evangelist Tom Hayes there preaching. The Prayer Baptist Church of Norris, South Carolina will be having a friends and family homecoming, taking place on Sunday, September the 13th, beginning at 10:30 a.m., and the guest speaker, Dr. Joel Logan. Dinner on the grounds following the service, September the 13th, beginning at 10:30. Friends and family homecoming day. Prayer Baptist Church is located at 421 Chastain Road, Norris, South Carolina. The pastor is Jimmy Anthony. And for more information on the meeting, 864-637-8108. Revival services taking place September the 14th through the 18th at New Testament Baptist Church, where the pastor is Ezekiel Perro. Services will be 6:30 nightly with a meal to follow. New Testament Baptist Church is located at 15 East Fairfield Road, Greenville, South Carolina. Services Monday and Tuesday with Pastor Adam Stone, and services Wednesday through Friday with Pastor Chad Bailey. And that's September the 14th through the 18th at New Testament Baptist Church of Greenville. For more information on the meeting, 864-561-7729. The Pickens County Independent Baptist Camp Meeting will be taking place beginning September the 14th. In the first week of the meeting, Pastor Alfred Willis preaching there from Life Baptist Church out of St. Stephen's, September the 14th through the 18th. And then Pastor J. Barry Goodman of Faith Baptist Church out of Shelby, North Carolina, preaching there September the 21st through the 23rd. And then Pastor Scott Dean of Whitehorse Heights Baptist Church preaching September the 24th and 25th. There'll be special singing by the camp meeting choir, the fundamentals, and local church members. The moderator is Pastor Leslie Bordas of Morningstar Baptist Church, and the assistant moderator, Pastor Brian Cole of Glassy Mountain Baptist Church. And that's the Pickens County Independent Baptist Camp Meeting. Services nightly at 7:30, beginning September the 14th and going through September the 25th. And it's all at 191 Castle Road in Liberty, the Pickens County Independent Baptist Camp Meeting. Numbers for more information and directions about the meeting, 864-607-8519 or 864-735-3568. The next meeting of the South Carolina Baptist Fellowship will take place at the Calvary Baptist Temple of Iva, South Carolina, where the pastor is Alex Maynard. The meeting being held on Monday, September the 14th, beginning at 10 a.m.

0: The Cove Creek Baptist Church of Pickens will be having Homecoming Revival taking place September the 20th beginning at 10 a.m. and then September the 21st to the 23rd at 7 p.m. each evening. The guest preacher is Brother Jonathan Shook and the host pastor of Cove Creek, Travis Spivey. The church is located at 255 Cove Creek Road in Pickens. And that's Homecoming Revival services beginning September the 20th at 10 a.m. and going through September the 21st to the 23rd, 7 p.m. each evening. For more information on the meeting, 864-508-0152.
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0: 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That's Bargains Food Store, 349 Highway 8 East on the Pelzer Highway near Pelzer, South Carolina. 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
1: With SRN News, I'm John Scott. Secretary of State Marco Rubio spoke to reporters as he departed for a trip to strengthen relations with Colombia, Ecuador, and Peru, three Latin American nations with conservative leaders.
2: We're going to go visit three countries strongly aligned with the United States. We have a lot of common interests with them, both taking on regional, transnational criminal terrorism, and also economic engagements. We're hoping to wrap up good, solid trade deals with all three of these countries in the foreseeable future. And, of course, a lot of strong cultural links. So I think it's part of a trend that you're seeing in the Western Hemisphere of alignment with U.S. and U.S. interests.
1: White House says the United States banning dairy products, most alcoholic beverages, and some motorcycles from Canada as the trade war between the two nations escalates. The ban will take effect in 3 weeks and comes after retaliatory tariffs promised by Canada took effect earlier Tuesday on $20 billion in U.S. imports. Canada is exploring ties with the European Union also, and that could stop just short of membership. A new government-backed study drawing attention to the politics of gender ideology.
3: A study commissioned by HHS found that people who strongly support gender-affirming clinical views are more likely to hold left-wing authoritarian beliefs. The survey of more than 1,200 U.S. adults also found those views were associated with greater willingness to justify political violence. Researchers at Rutgers, the Hudson Institute, and the Network Contagion Research Institute conducted the work. An HHS official said the findings raise serious questions when ideology is given the authority of medicine. Willie Nelson, Washington.
1: Apple unveiling its latest generation of iPhones on Wednesday at an event headlined by new CEO John Ternus. This year, analysts and Apple fans expecting the company to unveil a foldable model. Many of Apple's biggest rivals, such as Samsung, Motorola, and Google, have already come out with one. The iPhone 18 likely will cost more due to a global memory chip shortage. This is SRN News. A religious freedom battle is underway in Europe.
4: A growing number of people on the continent who were baptized in the Catholic Church as children are now declaring themselves non-religious and are demanding that the church erase their baptismal records. The claim is that the records violate the European Union's data protection law, and the Court of Justice of the European Union is considering the case. Catholic officials say the EU has no authority over internal church documents. Michael Harrington reporting.
1: The Trump administration releasing an update to a major survey on civil rights in schools that has removed all data related to students who consider themselves transgender or non-binary. The report comes from the Education Department's Civil Rights Data Collection. It's a federal survey of nearly every public school in the nation. The release covers the 2023 through 24 school year when the Biden-era survey included non-binary as its gender category. This is SRN News. A shortage of inspectors at the DEA is hampering efforts to ensure the safety of foreign produce imports.
5: The ongoing outbreak of cyclospora tied to iceberg lettuce has raised new concerns about the safety of imported produce. It also underscores the fact that the U.S. is conducting fewer inspections to catch contaminated foods. International food inspections by the FDA are down about 35% since 2019, the year before the COVID-19 pandemic. Agency records show the pandemic kicked off a wave of retirements and departures, and that the number of FDA inspectors has yet to rebound. Bob Agner reporting.
1: A former missionary with an Ohio-based ministry has pleaded guilty to federal charges of sexually abusing two boys in Haiti. A plea agreement reached with 45-year-old Jeriah Mast. That agreement could lead to a prison sentence of up to 33 years. More details at srnnews.com.
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7: We now bring you the Tabernacle Pulpit Daily, featuring the late Dr. Harold B. Seitler, founding pastor of Tabernacle Baptist Church and Ministries. 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And now, today's edition of the Tabernacle Pulpit Daily.
8: All right, now I want to speak to you tonight from Genesis chapter number 2 on the fall of Adam. Why did Adam take the forbidden fruit? I want you to turn not only to Genesis chapter number 2, But I'd like for you to turn in your Bible to 1 Timothy 2 and verse number 14. And also Romans 5 and verse number 14. Here are two proof texts that are absolutely essential if you're to understand the message that I'm trying to bring to you in this hour. Now the scripture reference, 1 Timothy 2:14, Romans 5 and verse number 14. Now while you're turning and placing your finger a bookmark at these two references, let me tell you what they contain. In 1 Timothy 2:14, we're clearly told that Adam was not deceived, but that Eve was beguiled. Now that's very important. If you get the idea that Adam was deceived along with Eve, then you destroy the typology in Genesis 2. So Paul, inspired of God, wrote down in 1 Timothy, that's the New Testament, of course, 2:14, and Adam was not deceived. Now that's as clear as English words can make it. Then in Romans 5:14, we're told also that the first Adam is a type and a shadow and a figure of the second Adam, the Lord Jesus. Now to me, that's very clear in Romans 5:14, that the first Adam is a type of the second man, Adam. And by the way, you find this terminology, the second Adam, in many places in the Bible, especially in the New Testament. And the second man, Adam, is Jesus Christ, our Lord. The first man, Adam, was the man created out of the dust of the earth in the Garden of Eden and placed in the Garden of Eden by Almighty God. Now keep those two scripture references in your mind as I try to expound to you the verses in Genesis chapter number 2, beginning with verse number 15. The fall of Adam, why? In verse 15, the Bible says, "And the Lord God took the man and put him into the Garden of Eden to dress it and to keep it." Now, I want to remind you that the text does not say that the Lord God took the man and the woman. There is no woman at this particular point. But the text says the Lord God took the man, Adam, and put him into the Garden of Eden to dress the garden and to keep the garden. Now, the Lord God created man out of the dust of the earth, but he formed the bride of the first Adam from the side of the first man, Adam. Now already, if you have any discernment of typology in the Bible, you see a glorious type right at that particular point. In the Ephesian epistle, Paul reminds me and you that are saved that we are bone of his bone and flesh of his flesh. Then at Calvary, the side of our Savior was open. The side of Jesus was riven. And then the Lord said to Thomas, "Thrust thy hand into my side, and be not faithless, but believe in." So the bride of the church in our day, in a real sense of the word, is from the side of the second Adam, the Lord Jesus, bone of his bone and flesh of his flesh, not blood of his blood, but bone of his bone and flesh of his flesh, we're told in the Ephesian epistle. Now that's a tremendous thing to me and a glorious thing to me. The first man, Adam, was made out of the dust. And God breathed into his nostrils the breath of life, and he became a living soul upon God breathing the breath of life into his nostrils. Now after the first man, Adam, was made, God took the man, according to verse 15, and put him into the Garden of Eden to dress the garden and keep the garden. Now to me, that's a very logical thing and a reasonable thing. I believe there was a Garden of Eden. Now I'm aware and acquainted with the ideas of liberalism that the Garden of Eden is mythology, and that the first man, Adam, likewise is mythology, and that really there was never a first man called Adam. Well, my soul, if you believe that, then just close your Bible and call yourself an infidel. Because you can't believe that kind of mythology, and that's what it is, and believe the Bible at the same time. Now, if this is a myth, then there never was a man, Adam. If this is a myth, then there never was a Garden of Eden. If this is a myth, then the story that I'm reading from is a legend, and we may as well forget it and abandon the whole thing. Now, I'm a fundamentalist. I believe the Bible, all the Bible. You say, well, you can't be intellectual and be a fundamentalist. Well, maybe not in some circles, but at least I'm a believer. And I'm not ashamed to classify myself as a believer. Oh, but I've been through the university, and I just can't believe that. The trouble with you is you haven't been to Calvary. If you go to Calvary and the university, you'll come forth believing what I'm reading out of the Bible. It's not your intellect that bothers you. It's your wicked heart of unfaith and unbelief that bothers you. Now, the Lord God took the man and put him in the Garden of Eden. Now, somewhere in the Middle East, I don't know where the Garden of Eden actually was located, literally was located. I have an idea that the Garden of Eden was the Jordan Valley. Now, I couldn't prove that. No way in the world for me to prove that. You could not disprove that either. But the Garden of Eden could have well been the Jordan Valley. The Jordan Valley, until this day, is a beautiful semi-tropical lowland, 800,000 feet under sea level. Palm trees, all kind of flower trees, all kind of fruit. Very, very luscious area there at Jericho, close by the Dead Sea. Very, very beautiful. In the days of our Lord, the wealthy Jewish merchants in Jerusalem had summer homes at Jericho. Beautiful. You won't find a more beautiful semi-tropical place, not in Florida or anywhere else in the world, than the Jordan Valley is right now. Well, now, is it not practical? Am I being too far out to imagine that maybe way back 6,000 years ago, when the first man Adam was made and created, that God had that earthly paradise right there waiting for the first man? Now, to me, that's not too far out. And by the way, here's something that's factual. And you smart college graduates can follow this. And the most intellectual person in Greenville would accept what I'm about to say. That the human family found its origin in the Middle East. Now, that's a fact of history. The first people that populated this earth didn't live in South Carolina, put it down. Nor in America either. Nor in England or France. Nor even in Africa. But the first record of any kind of a civilization, we did not start in Egypt either. But the first record of any kind of man upon this earth is the Middle East. Israel, Palestine. And in all probability, there, somewhere in that area, the Garden of Eden was located. But we'll move on. That's a matter of fact. The Mediterranean Basin is the origin of the human family. And all civilization, as we know it now, found its origin in the Mediterranean Basin, around the Mediterranean Sea. That's a fact of history. You don't believe the Bible, you'd have to believe that, because that's history, you see. Well, now, in that area, I believe the Garden of Eden was. God fixed that beautiful paradise and made the first man, Adam, out of the dust of the earth. Now, God took that man he made and said, I want you to keep the garden and dress the garden for me. I want you to be active. You may enjoy the garden. I want you to dress it and keep the garden. I made you for a purpose. I made you for my glory. And I want you to dress the garden and keep the garden. So I imagine this first man, Adam, went about doing that, working in the garden, dressing the garden, keeping the garden. By himself. Now, how long he lived by himself in the Garden of Eden, nobody knows. He lived a total of 930 years. It might have well been that he lived alone in the garden for 100 years without a helpmeet, just dressing that garden, keeping that garden, pruning the trees of that garden, enjoying the fruit of the garden for 100 years. You say, well, preacher, I don't see that. Well, let's compromise and say he did that for 50 years. Well, I think that's too long, all right? 10 years. Nobody knows. But we do know clearly that there's a period of time, watch this now, a period of time between the creation of the man and the formation of the bride. Now, we may disagree as to how long that period of time was, but we'll have to admit that the creation and the formation didn't take place at the same time. God created the man first, and took the man and put him in the Garden of Eden. And then later on, God made the woman from the rib, from the side of the man. Is that, all of us agree at that point, don't we? We have to agree at that point. And having 930 years, a total number of years to live, it could have easily been that Adam lived in the garden 100 years, just him and God walking in the cool of the day. If that's so, Adam was one of the greatest theologians the world's ever known. and yet he didn't have a Bible. But he had the opportunity to walk with God and communion with God in the cool of the day in the Eden of paradise. Now look at verse 16. And the Lord God commanded the man, said, Now, Adam, thou mayest freely eat of the garden. Help yourself. Any tree that produces fruit is yours. Help yourself. If you have an orange and want a second, thou mayest freely eat. If you have a banana and you want an extra one, thou mayest freely eat. God didn't put Adam on a diet. He said, just help yourself. Eat of any fruit of any tree in the garden. Now, there was only one restriction, one prohibition. And sometimes some of us labor and mourn and groan under our prohibitions. And there's a few things that we are prohibited as born-again people. I don't go to the Hollywood movies. I don't drink cocktails. You say, preacher, you sure have missed a lot. Yeah, I've missed a lot of headaches, a lot of empty pockets, and a lot of domestic problems, and a lot of highway accidents, a lot of hospital visits, and a lot of cirrhosis of the liver, a lot of blurry eyes, and a lot of redness of the face. I missed a lot of wounds without a cause. I sure have missed a lot by not drinking, haven't I? You're looking at a preacher that's never drank a can of beer in his life. I've never drank one cocktail or one drop of whiskey in my life. Don't you folk feel sorry for me? I just haven't lived it up, have I? I sure have missed a lot. I'm being sarcastic. Craziest thing in the world is to imagine that I've missed something because I'm not a drinker. I wouldn't be a drinker. I don't understand how a person want to drink something after hold their nose to swallow. And I never have been able to imagine why a person would drink anything as bad as beer must be from the smell of it and from the smell of a man's breath. After he drinks it, the stuff must be terrible. And why people would drink things like that, I don't understand. It seems to me they're the crazy one, not me. I never have imagined a can of beer would taste as good as a glass of iced tea. I don't think a cocktail would taste as good as a strawberry shortcake. You think it would? I don't think a filth of whiskey would taste near as good as a bowl of soup. If you're just going to be literal about it, why don't you buy you a can of soup, get it good and hot? I'll guarantee it's more tasteful than a fifth of whiskey. Cost you a lot less. No man that drinks, a foolish man. Now, there's a few things that I'm prohibited, but my prohibitions are so few and insignificant when you compare them with the license and liberty I have in grace until it's not worthy of the mention. I'd rather be an old-time Christian than anything I know. Don't you start feeling sorry for me because I don't dance? Wouldn't I be a pretty sight on a dance floor? You talk about a spectacle to behold. That would be a spectacle indeed. I've never seen a man with feet as big as mine that could dance. If I tried to dance with a woman, she'd have to hug me on installment plans. She'd never get around me. No. No, I think a lot of things I can do, and I'd be far better off than dancing on the public floors, you see. Now, I'm prohibited from that, but I have liberty and license in the Lord. Now, God said, he has one prohibition. Of the tree of knowledge of good and evil, thou shalt not eat of it. In the day thou eatest thereof, thou shalt surely die. Now, God pointed that tree out. Here it is, Adam. I want you to always remember what it is and where it is. And while you dress it and while you keep it, just let the fruit alone. Don't eat that fruit. That's prohibited. That's off limits. Don't eat it. And Adam knew clearly the command of God, and he didn't eat it. Now in verse number 18, the Lord God said, it is not good that man should be alone. I will make him a helpmeet for him. Now I want you to watch what God did in verse number 19. Out of the ground, the Lord God formed every beast of the field and every fowl of the air and brought them unto Adam to see what he would call them. And whatsoever Adam called every living creature, that was the name thereof. And Adam gave names to all the cattle and to the fowls of the air and to every beast of the field. How do you like that? Now you mothers go home and tell your junior high school student to bring their history book and their geography book. And you sit there and thumb through the pages, That book will tell you that the ancient man was a caveman, a half animal and a half human being without a vocabulary. And when he wanted something, he'd point to what he wanted, or he'd draw a picture of it on his cave, and he'd grunt. He didn't know how to say anything. Maybe a grunt two or three particular ways, and people understand what he wants by his groanings and his gruntings. And the ancient man was that kind of a man. He walked stooped over. His two front hands used to be front feet, and they almost touched the ground. The history books show your boys and girls that. I don't believe one word of that. And you're rather naive to believe that either. And if I was you, I'd send a note down to the school teacher and say, "Now, Miss Teacher, we don't accept that at my house." And we tell our boy and girl not to believe a word they read in the geography and history about the caveman idea. I don't accept that. Now, here's the first man, Adam. And God said, "Adam, I want you to come out here and stand on the edge of the meadow. And I'm going to bring by everything that I've created, male and female. And whatsoever you call them, that shall be the name thereof." That's quite an honor, quite a dignity to be permitted to name all God's creation. So Adam stood on the edge of the field, and the animals began coming by. Here's a horse, male and female. Adam said, "Horse." God said, "That's the name." Here's a cow, male and female. Adam said, "Cow." God said, "That's the name." Here's a mighty eagle, male and female. Adam said, "Eagle." God said, "That's the name." Here's a sparrow, male and female. Adam said, "Sparrow." God said, "That's the name." Everything. You talk about a parade. You've never seen a zoo or a parade that had the animals in it that Adam saw that day. He saw everything God ever made. And he was so intelligent and had such a vocabulary until he named everything God created. Now, it takes more than a caveman to do that, doesn't it? Now, either God's word is right or the geography of the book is right. One or the other, both can't be right. And if God's word is right, then the history book is not so when it tells your boys and girls that the old man, the ancient man, was a caveman, half animal, half human being, without a vocabulary. I believe that Adam was the most perfect species of a man that's ever walked on the shores of time. I believe his IQ was higher than yours or mine. I'm convinced his vocabulary, after walking with God in the cool of the day for 100 years, was far better than mine or yours. And here's ample evidence of the fact that his vocabulary was ample to name everything that God created. One by one, Adam named everything. You say, "Well, I never saw that." Well, you see it now. There it is in the Bible. And you high school students, the next time your teacher starts talking about our ancestors swinging from the trees and living in caves and drawing pictures on the walls and grunting for their food, are you saying, "Now, ma'am, I'm a member of Tabernacle Baptist Church, and we don't believe that at Tabernacle. We believe the Bible teaches otherwise." And if that teacher says anything about it, you let me know, and I'll come down, and me and you'll talk to that teacher. I don't want you to believe that. I don't want you to believe the foolishness and the evolution that's taught in our public schools. Here's something I want you to think about for a moment. If man was that many thousands of years ago, then here's something I don't figure out, and I want you to help me figure out if you can. Life magazines a few years ago, blessed day when it went bankrupt, but a few years ago, they put out an entire issue on the origin of man. And I saw that issue, and it drew pictures and had pictures of man 1,000 years ago, then 5,000 years ago, and then 100,000 years ago, and then 1,000,000 years ago, and then 5,000,000 years ago, and then 1,000,000,000 years ago. And the further back their pictures went, the more of a fish and finally a creeping thing their man became. He came out of the water, a one-cell mammal of the water, and crawled out on the bank. And after a while, he developed this or the other. And first thing you know, he's crawling around like a lizard, like a snake. After so many millions of years, he's crawling around. And then after so many million others, 1,000 others of years, he finally learns how to stand up on his hind legs. And he walks on his hind legs so long until his front legs become his hands. And after a while, he learned how to sit down, learned how to read, learned how to write, learned how to talk, learned how to have a vocabulary, and how to become cultured and refined until man is what he is today. Now, I don't believe one word of that. And here's why I can't take it. If man is so many millions of years old upon this earth, pray tell me why historians can only probe back 6,000 years. Now, I wouldn't say that I'm as much of a historian as some of the professors in the university is, but I'm minored in history when I was in the university, and I read a great deal of history. And when you go back 4,000 B.C., when you go back in history, written history, recorded history, archaeology, or any other kind of ancient history, when you go back 4,000 years, you bog down and you stop. Now, it seems to me that if man has been on the earth for millions of years, we'd see some indication. We'd see some proof of that. We'd discover some proof of man's ancient age if man was that old. Now, actually, the reason you bog down at 4,000 B.C. is because that's when God made Adam. And the whole family of man began 4,000 B.C. in the Garden of Eden. Now, you explain that to me. You ask your history professor to explain that to you. They can't do that. Now, they read Life magazine, and they swallow all of that without a thought. But the question I've just given to you is a practical and logical question. And there's no answer to it except that the first man was made 6,000 years ago in the Garden of Eden. All right, now let's see what happened. In the last part of verse number 20, but for Adam there was not found a helpmeet for him. Now when Adam named the beast of the field, God saw an imperfection, an incompleteness, I should have said, in his creation. Not an imperfection, but an incompleteness in his creation. And for the first time, God realized that it was not good for man to be alone in paradise. And one reason God saw that it was not good was because for the first time, Adam saw companionship and fellowship and love that he had never known in the years that he lived in the garden alone. Maybe 100 years alone. But when those animals began coming by, male and female, Adam saw a companionship in the animal kingdom that he knew nothing about.
7: You have just heard part one of a message preached by the late Dr. Harold B. Seitler. The title of the message is The Fall of Adam, Why? And was originally preached on May the 19th, 1974 at Tabernacle Baptist Church. This program is brought to you by Friends of the Gospel.
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12: 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I'm just delighted that you have taken your time to tune in with us today. And I just hope and pray the Lord is going to bless you and keep you and let his sweet face shine upon you. Amen. Well, beloved, we are tonight being Wednesday night. Let me invite you out to the Wednesday night prayer meeting, Bible study at the White Horse Heights Baptist Church, one of Greenville's friendliest churches. We're located at 421 Rangeview Circle, right here in the beautiful city of Greenville in the Berea area. We're right off of White Horse Road on Rangeview Circle. If you're leaving town on White Horse Road, you're going north on White Horse Road to Highway 25, when you pass the big Walmart Supercenter, it'll be over on your right in Berea. Go to the third red light past that, and that'll put you at the corner of White Horse Road and Rangeview Circle. We have a beautiful white sign at the road. You can see it there. You're going to take a right, come to the top of the hill, and you'll see the church. 7 o'clock is prayer meeting time this evening. Well, dear friends, Paul now has gone to the Lord three times and asked the Lord to remove this thorn in the flesh. He said he calls it the messenger of Satan. So this was a demon from Satan that is troubling. I mean, he is worrying the Apostle Paul to death. It's like a fly at a picnic, just buzzing, buzzing, buzzing, and you can't hardly stand. Well, Paul said, I've got this thorn in the flesh, the messenger of Satan, to buffet me. Now, what does the word buffet mean? Means to hold me back, means to constrain me, means to limit me. And beloved, let me tell you something today. Those thorns in our flesh, the thorns in the flesh that you and I have, they're real. And it's that thing that we deal with daily, daily, daily, and we're working at it, and we're working on it. But it seems like no matter how hard we try, no matter how hard we go, it seems like we just can't get a handle on it. Why? Because that is a messenger of Satan. Now, God allowed that. He didn't send it. The devil sent it. The Bible's plain about that. But God allowed it. And so with the temptation, God also makes a way of escape so you may be able to bear it. Beloved, there'll never be a time when you can honestly say, I could not help myself. The devil made me do it. Now, if you're saved by the grace of God, the devil cannot make you do one blessed thing you don't want to do. And so quit blaming the devil. And let's just get a hold of the horns of the altar, come clean with God, and sing with the old hymn writer, all to Jesus I surrender, all to him I freely give. Hey, until the next broadcast, Brother Dean saying, I love you, and may God in heaven richly bless you, my beloved.
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15: I'm so glad that I believe the Word of God. I'm so glad that I surrendered my life unto the Lord Jesus Christ, and He saved my soul, wrote my name in the Lamb's Book of Life. Hey, that's been about 62, going on 63 years ago. And I'm still saved today. I'm sealed unto the day that I'm delivered.

0: Thank you for joining us at Sure Word Radio, a ministry of the Roanoke Baptist Church in Liberty, South Carolina. I'm Justice Yates. 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And now let's join Pastor Bailey as he tells us more about today's Sure Word.
1: The Bible said, "Our God is in the heavens. He hath done whatsoever he hath pleased. Their idols are silver and gold, the work of man's hand. They have mouths, but they cannot speak. They have eyes, but they cannot see. They have ears, but they hear not. They have hands, but they handle not. Feet have they, but they walk not, that they may make them as like unto them." Listen to that. When the pagans decided to make a god for themselves, they made that god look like them. That's right. They made their god in their image. But our God makes us in his image.

I have the confidence that when I pray, God is listening. And one of the promises of God's word that gives me that confidence is concerning the ears of God. Behold, the Lord's hand is not shortened that he cannot save, neither is his ear heavy that it cannot hear. We have an ironclad promise that God hears when we pray. And we are once again opening our Bibles today for the study of the ears of God, a subset of our studies on the anatomy of the Almighty. This is Pastor Bailey. Thank you again for joining us today at Sure Word Radio.

The first heaven is the atmospheric heaven. That's where the birds fly. That's where the airplanes are. But the Bible talks about a second heaven. A second heaven is where the planetary system is, where the galaxies exist. And then far beyond all of that, I read just this afternoon that Alpha Centauri, which is a star, is 20 million light years away from the Earth. The North Star is 400 billion miles away from the Earth. And then there's Betelgeuse, 880 quadrillion miles away from the Earth. If you smell smoke, it's my brain on fire. That's a long way. And the Bible said, y'all getting this? The Bible said, when I pray, my prayers go through the first heaven and go through the second heaven, and they make it all the way to the celestial heaven, to the ear of God Almighty. And David said in Psalm 18 and verse number 6, he said, my prayers came into the heaven, into his temple, even into his ears. Not only do our prayers travel a long way, I'm talking about God's ability to hear us. Not only do our prayers travel a long way, but our prayers, watch this, Brother Richardson, our prayers are heard over all of the other noises in the universe. You know, heaven's a loud place, don't you? In Revelation chapter 5, verse number 11 through verse number 12, the Bible said, I beheld and heard the voice of many angels round about the throne and the beast and the elders, and a number of them was 10,000 times 10,000 and thousands of thousands, saying with a loud voice, worthy is the Lamb that was slain to receive power and riches and wisdom and strength and honor and glory and blessing. Hey, if you don't like a loud church, you're going to hate heaven. It's loud in heaven. Matter of fact, this is the quietest world you're ever going to live in. And the Bible said, in the middle of all of that, God can hear my prayer. God's got a mighty fine ear, doesn't he? Our prayers are heard above the voice of the angels. Number two, our prayers are heard above the voice of the multitude of heavenly hosts. The Bible said in Revelation 5, verse number 12 and verse number 14, every creature which is in heaven and on the earth and under the earth and such as are in the sea and all that are in them heard I saying, blessing and honor and glory and power be unto him that sitteth upon the throne and unto the Lamb forever. And the four beasts said, amen. And the 24 elders fell down and worshiped him that liveth forever and forever. You know, when I pray, God hears my prayer above the voice of those beasts, above the voice of that multitude, above the voice of the hosts. Our prayer is heard not only above the voice of the angels and above the multitude of heavenly hosts, but our prayers are heard above the voice of the seraphims. Instead of going forward, let's go backward. You remember in Isaiah chapter number 6, the Bible said, in the year that King Uzziah died, I saw also the Lord high and lifted up, sitting upon his throne, and his train filled the temple, and above it stood the seraphims, and one cried unto another and said, holy, holy, holy is the Lord God of hosts. The whole earth is full of his glory. And the post of the door moved at the voice of him that cried, and the house was filled with smoke. But Brother Trotter, when I pray, God can hear everything that I say. Above all of that, number one, God's ears and my prayers. Number two, if you're writing this down, jot this down. God's ears and my unbelief. Now here's something that amazed me when I studied the ears of God. God can hear things we can't hear. And one thing that God hears is unbelief. He hears it. When he hears it, you know what it sounds like? Laughter. When somebody expresses unbelief, sounds like somebody's laughing at him. Our unbelief is an insult to God. Our unbelief is an affront to God. Our unbelief is a ridicule to our God. Matter of fact, let me give you the example that I draw that from. Her name is Sarah. There's an example in the Old Testament of a woman that was far beyond the age of conception.
God made a promise to her husband Abraham, he at 100 years old, her at 90 years old, that in the process of time, in the fullness of time, they would conceive and bear a son, and his name was going to be called Isaac, the son of promise. And in Romans chapter 4, verse 18 through verse number 21, it tells us that Abraham believed that. He believed in the promised son, who against hope believed in hope that he might become the father of many nations, according to that which was spoken. So shall thy seed be, Romans chapter number 18, chapter number 4 said, and being not weak in faith, the Bible said Abraham considered not his own body now dead, and when he was about 100 years old, neither yet the deadness of Sarah's womb, he staggered not at the promise of God through unbelief, but was strong in faith, giving glory to God, and being fully persuaded that what he had promised he was able also to perform. Abraham believed and God heard it. But then the Bible said, Brother David, Sarah did not believe. And God heard that too. In fact, in Genesis chapter 18, verse number 12 through verse number 15, the Bible tells us that God heard her unbelief as a laughter. Wherefore, Sarah laughed within herself. She didn't laugh out loud. She laughed within herself. After I am waxen old, shall I have pleasure, my Lord being old also? And the Lord said unto Abraham, wherefore did Sarah laugh? Shall I of a surety bear a child which am old? Is anything too hard for the Lord? At that time appointed, I will return unto thee according to the time of life, and Sarah shall have a son. Then Sarah denied, saying, I laughed not, for she was afraid. And he said, nay, I heard you laugh. You hear that? She didn't even laugh out loud. And the Bible tells us God heard her unbelief, and it sounded like a scorning laugh. You're talking about a God that can hear above angels and hosts and everything that's going on in heaven, can hear all the way from earth to the third heaven. He hears our prayers, but he also hears my unbelief. Unbelief will often act out its evil as if there's no God at all. The Bible said, behold, they belch out with their mouth. Swords are in their lips. This is Psalm 59 and verse number 7. For who say they doth hear? Do you hear that? They belch out. They laugh. They scorn. And in their hearts they say, who hears? Who hears? Can I just stop right there and say, neighbor, God hears. God heard it. Number three. God's ears in my prayers, God's ears in my unbelief, but then number three, God's ears in my sin. I read from Isaiah 59, verse number 1 through verse number 2. Let me repeat it again. Behold, the Lord's hand is not shortened that he cannot save, neither is his ear heavy that it cannot hear, but your iniquities have separated between you and your God, and your sins have hid his face from you that he will not hear. Do you hear that?

Well, as we talk about the ears of God, it's hard not to relate that to the prayer life that we are promised that we can have, both in the Old Testament as well as in the New Testament. Jeremiah 33:3 said, "Call unto me, and I will answer thee and show thee great and mighty things which thou knowest not." Come back tomorrow as we talk once again about the ears of God. This is Pastor Bailey. Thank you for joining us today.

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0: Woody, put down Henry Woody, set up. He had more power than any king, and yet he rebelled against God, refused to give God the glory, and was dethroned. And then here comes his son, Belshazzar. He sends up to the temple to get the sacred vessels, and they begin to drink wine. There's been a heap of destruction around the liquor bottle. Every nation that ever died, died drunk. Every one of them. Rome. America will die drunk. Folks, this nation is absolutely sunk in its own liquor and dope traffic. And so Belshazzar, feasting, playing, and the army knocked at the gate. And Daniel said, hey, look at the writing on the wall. Weighed in the balance and found wanting. And Belshazzar died before he had the chance to go to bed that night. And said the wages of sin is still death. On through the Old Testament, you may go and find King. And this is interesting. I've told you so much in the last 5 years, but I'll leave it with you. King Uzziah, you surely wouldn't let death come to a king after 52 years, would you? Yes. When he walked up in the pulpit, and you listen to this, when King Uzziah walked up into the temple and said, I don't have to have the preacher. The state can offer incense just like the pastor or the prophet. Why, I respect my pastor and my preacher, but I'd like for him to know I can come and go and do as I please, and I can take the place of the prophet if I want to. And so he got up there and began to burn his incense. And in a little while, the preacher came in with 80 preachers and said, get out. But instead of minding the preacher, he disrespected the man of God, and God took over and dropped leprosy on King Uzziah while he was in the temple burning incense. And he died in the several house and said, you know, the wages of sin is death. Even for a king that got out of line. Well, Belshazzar's dead. The wages of sin have done its work. I read today about a man, I guess one of the cheapest men in the Bible. His name is Nabal. And he had a lovely wife. David and his band of men, some 400, maybe 600. I think 200 stayed with the stuff and 400. And that was in the days, even though David was on the wrong team and he was fleeing and hiding, and but he still had honor. He really did. And the cowboys and the shepherds of this cheap, curlish, evil, liquor-drinking Nabal. They mixed together, and David and his men protected the shepherds, the sheep, the cowboys, and the cattle. And one day when David and his men got hungry, I mean, they were out in the wilderness, and they sent for provisions. An old selfish, curlish, evil, liquor-drinking Nabal said, listen, people like that are always coming through a bunch of bums. I'm not obligated to take care of them. Boy, that word got back to David, and David said, gird on your swords, boys. Said, we've protected him and his men, his shepherds, his cowboys. They know. We've never taken one lamb or one sheep. We've never killed one of their head of cattle for our meat. And we'll show him a thing or two. And when David got his men together, a runner ran to Abigail. That's the wife of this cheapskate, selfish sort of a fellow by the name of Nabal. Ran in and said, David and his men are just fixing to finish your husband off. Listen, I want you to know she got her some servants, and she got clusters and clusters of figs and raisins and all sorts of supplies, and she ran into the presence of David and said, David, have mercy. I mean, please. I mean, we know what's going to happen, and we know your record. We brought you supplies, and I'm asking you not to kill my husband and invade us. And David said, it's a good thing you came. We accept your gift, and it'll sustain us. And so she went back, and old Nabal was having one more drinking party. Bible said he was drunk, and she had to wait till the wine went out of him, or he got sober. And then she said, Nabal, I've just saved your life. And he said, what do you mean? Said, I just met David and his 400 strong men, and they were just fixing to wipe you off of the face of the earth and take over whatever you might have had because of your selfishness and because you would not provide for them after they've been so kind to you. And old Nabal, when he got the news, the Bible said his heart died in him and became like a stone. And 10 days later, after his heart had gotten so hard, and I imagine he just stared at the wall, became a crazy dead man. And God smote him, and Nabal said, the wages of sin is death, and died. And the Lord smote him. Brother, you say, well, why don't you come over in the New Testament? I'd be glad to. We'll cross the line into the New Testament. You'd say, why don't you go to church? I'll go to church. It happens out of the way in the church. You'd say, well, I'm a church member. Sure, I know some other fellows as church members. That's where they died, is in the church. Yeah. Ananias and Sapphira, lovely church members of the first church over there. They sold their peanut farm or whatever they had and gave half of it. They called their signals. They smiled and talked late at night and said, you know, we're good business people, aren't we? I imagine she said, honey, you sure are a good businessman. You just think, if this movement, this new movement, if it fails or caves in, we'll still have us a nest egg to start again with. And he said, we sure will. What he didn't know and she didn't know was that nest egg was a rotten egg. And the next day, Brother Ananias comes off down to the church and says, like some hypocrite, Brother Pastor, I'm glad I'm a part of this new movement. I'm so happy to be a member of this good church. And I thought you'd be glad to know that we brought our gift to lay on the altar. It's all we have, not much. And said, you're lying. And he turns pale and peaked and falls dead in the altar. And the preacher said, ushers, would y'all haul him out, please, so we can carry on with the service. And I imagine Simon Peter said, that's a demonstration, folks, of the wages of sin is death. He came up here lying about his money, and the Holy Spirit's not going to put up with it. I didn't kill him. I want y'all to know.
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2: 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We thank the Lord for the tremendous tool of broadcasting in furthering the message of the gospel. The roots of this ministry, as you know, are found under the revival tent with sawdust floors. It was there that the old-time preaching of the gospel, combined with the Holy Spirit at work applying His word, resulted in countless lives responding to the altar call. In 1944, Brother Roloff realized the potential of broadcasting his sermons on the radio as the most cutting-edge way to get the salvation message to as many people as possible. Brother Roloff said he saw more people saved through radio than through all of his other ministry endeavors combined. 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

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And now, here is Brother Dean.

0: Jesus is King.
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0: Watch over my soul, my soul.
1: Well, I can say amen to that. Jesus is keeping watch over my soul. Howdy, neighbor. Welcome to a wonderful Wednesday edition of the Shouting Time Radio broadcast. I'm honest with you. As I sit behind this radio mic, I seek to be honest all the time. But I'm looking forward to getting down to the house of God tonight. And I thank the Lord for it. I tell you, this past 2 weeks has been very difficult with my back and having some terrible spasms in it, and I just can't operate, just can't get around, and I had to leave early last Wednesday night, and then Sunday it was just a really, really hard day as far as the pain goes, and the Lord helped me get through, and I'm so glad for that. And so I'm looking forward to being back to the house of God today, and we'll just ring it out with a shout. I mean to tell you, how about that? And we are, 7 o'clock is the service time. That's the White Horse Heights Baptist Church. At 7 o'clock will be Wednesday night prayer meeting and Bible study. And then on Sundays, we start out with Sunday school at 10, morning preaching at 11, and then the Sunday night preaching service is at 6 o'clock on Sunday evening, Wednesday night at 7. Now, real quickly, two things. And give me just a few minutes here. Number one, I need some new cross bearers. We've had some of our sweet, dear cross bearers have passed away. I had one dear lady write me, and she was all tore up. Her medicine has gone up, and she can't afford to do everything she was doing, so she had to drop the radio ministry. She said, "Brother Dean, you know this. I may not can send my gift in, but I promise you I'll pray every day, every day, every day." Boy, that meant a lot to me. I appreciated that so very, very much. And so I have some beautiful gifts that I'd love to send to you. We have the Crossbearer Certificate. Is a parchment style paper, and your name will be on it, or you and your wife's name, or the family, however you want me to do it, will be an old English style writing. And this will be a beautiful, beautiful way to, you can hang up, and it reminds you to pray for the ministry. Pray for Brother Dean, Ms. Dean. And then we have the crossbearer seal. It says, "I'm a crossbearer," and it's on crack and peel paper, so you can peel it off and stick it in the inside flap of your Bible or on the refrigerator or wherever. And again, that reminds you to pray. We have the cross bearer bumper sticker, bright red, white letters, "Jesus saves." Amen. And then we have the cross bearer lapel pin. This is the only time that we offer this pin, is for cross bearers. And then I have two booklets that my dear friend Dr. Walter Yancey put together for me. One is, "Why Do Christians Have to Suffer?" Why do Christians have to suffer? And I believe this will be a real blessing to your heart. And then the second one are the three curses Christ faced at Calvary. Now, both of these were sermons preached and then taken down and made booklets out of them. And you'll get both of those booklets, the lapel pin, bumper sticker, the beautiful certificate, and you'll get all five of these items, the crossbearer seal, all five items, and I just need you to write me. You can go to the website, and you can put on there, "Brother Dean, please sign my name up for a crossbearer." Make sure you give me your whole name and address, and that name or names you want on that certificate, send it on in to me. And you can write, you can email me at PastorScottDean@gmail.com. And then we still have just a few sets of our King James Special, $75, four great books. You cannot have a King James library without having these four books on there. So I'll tell you more about that down the road. Well, beloved, I'm glad this morning that this is the day that God has made for us. Now, I have no idea what is ahead for me. And you have no idea what's ahead for you. I mean, we may have big plans. We may have it all figured out. But, beloved, plans can change overnight. And things can happen in just a matter of mere seconds. And it will absolutely turn our lives upside down. But I'm glad this morning to report to you that God is faithful. Hey, listen, your family may not be faithful. Your friends may not be faithful. Your church and pastor may not be faithful. Your best friend on earth may not be faithful. And when it comes down to it, you may not even be faithful to yourself. Oh, but listen to me, dear friends. Listen to me. I'm glad to tell you that God never fails. God is faithful. I'm saying he is there in the morning as the sun's coming up. And yesterday morning I was out. I was looking at the sun breaking over Paris Mountain, and it was absolutely, positively stunning. No artist could have drawn what I saw yesterday coming up over Paris Mountain. I saw the sun coming up, and it was just radiant. And I thought to myself, no artist could do what God just did right then. He's with us in the morning as the day gets started. And then as our day picks up and we're getting through, we're trying to make it. But it's one heartache, one trial, one test, one burden, one sickness, one pain, one sorrow after the other. And if all you got is positive attitude, if all you've got is pull yourself up by your bootstraps, you're going to be in trouble, dear friend. But I've got news for you today. I'm glad that I serve a God who is faithful. He's with us in the morning. He's with us throughout the day. And as we get to the house and our day begins to close and we begin to rest and try to recuperate, he's with us through that. And then when we go to bed at night and we cut that light off, the Bible said he'll be with us through the watches of the night. While we're sleeping, he's walking guard. Beloved, aren't you glad that's the God you and I serve today? We're not alone in this thing. We're not forsaken. No, sir. No, sir. 10,000 times no. He's with us, and he loves us, and he cares for us, and he's faithful to us. Oh, beloved, listen, I was coming over the road this morning, and I thought, I cannot for the life of me understand why God would love me. Oh, I can be so unlovable at times, but he still loved me, and he saved me. And Jesus said, I go to prepare you a place. Oh, beloved, how could it get any better than that? He's with me now, but I'm going to be with him in days to come. So, beloved, let's look to the Lord today. Can we? Can we just trust God today to get us through whatever it is that we're facing and to know that our sweet Lord is there to see us through. Until next time, may God in heaven richly bless you, my beloved.
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0: We noted that they asked him the question concerning his crime. What or whose cause this evil is come upon us? The question is not only who, what have you done, but who have you done this against? They understand that for the storm to be raging as it is, that there's a higher power that's involved in this situation. And I want us to understand once again this evening, again without re-preaching all of this, but may we be reminded this evening that there's a God in heaven, that the book of Proverbs said, the eyes of the Lord run to and fro on the earth, beholding the evil and the good. And when we sin, we are not only sinning against our family, sinning against our own flesh, but more importantly, we are sinning against God. They begin to question him concerning his crime. They begin to question him concerning his calling. What is thine occupation? Jonah was a prophet. We pointed out how it is tragic that they have to ask him what his occupation is. Can I say this evening that no one ought to have to ask you whether or not you're a believer? No one ought to have to ask you, do you believe in Jesus? They ought to see it in you. They ought to see it in me. They begin to question concerning his conduct. From whence comest thou? Not only does that indicate his geographical location, but what have you been doing? What you been involved in, Jonah? Whence comest thou? They begin to ask him about his citizenship. What is thy country? Where do you belong, Jonah? Are you from a nation that is notorious for doing evil? Or where are you from? Jonah's from Israel. And if we understand the Bible correctly, God had risen up the nation of Israel in order to bless other nations, not to be a curse unto them. They ask him about his citizenship. Can I encourage us this evening to be reminded that we are a citizen of another country? Unfortunately, sometimes we live in a country that many times people are not conducting themselves in a way that would make America proud. I am thankful for America this evening. I believe there's patriotism in me. We try to encourage that in our school. We try to encourage that with our children. We try to encourage it in the church. We never want to emphasize patriotism over, amen, being a Christian. But I do think it's important to love God and to love country. I'm thankful for this nation. I'm thankful for the sacrifice of those who bled and even died that we might enjoy this freedom right now. Thank God for it. Thank God for it. Can I encourage you to remember tonight that we are citizens of another country? Our conversation, our citizenship is in heaven. We're ambassadors for Christ. We represent the King of Kings and the Lord of Lords. What's your country? They ask him concerning his companions. Of what people art thou? It means, Jonah, who's your crowd? Who do you associate with? Where's your accompaniment? Who's your associates? Unfortunately, it's a sad day when professing believers find themselves more comfortable in a worldly setting than they do the house of God. It never ceases to amaze me how that people can come into the house of God that profess to be saved by the grace of God, and they are so ready to get out of there. Oh yeah, I'm saved, I'm a Christian, I'm going to heaven. But yet they never want to be around God's people. Something doesn't add up to the equation there. It's foreign to the biblical pattern. Oh, there ought to be a crowd, amen, that love God, that love His Word, amen, that love His people, that love to get in His presence. Oh, can I tell you, there's nothing like it. And unfortunately, Jonah feels more comfortable down in the sides of the ship with a bunch of lost mariners than he does in the will of God. What people art thou? They probe him concerning his compulsion. Why hast thou done this? Well, that was the request. I hasten on this evening. We dealt with all of that last week. If you don't remember it, amen, it's okay. It's not really not really spectacular, amen, but go back and listen to it if you need to hear it again. Let's deal with the response. This is what Jonah responds to these questions. Verse number 9, he said unto them, I am an Hebrew, and I fear the Lord, the God of heaven, which hath made the sea and the dry land. Verse 10, then were the men exceedingly afraid, and said unto him, why hast thou done this? And I want you to pay attention also to the end of verse 10, verse 10b. For the men knew that he fled from the presence of the Lord because he told them. There's three responses here that I find in Jonah. In response to the request, these questions of their probing into his life, as the lot is now fell upon Jonah, and it is being revealed more and more that he's the reason why this storm has come into this life, into their life. He's the reason that the sea is raging. He is the reason that the wind is blowing. And as that is revealed, they again begin to ask these questions. And Jonah has a response to those questions. Point number one, his response was concerning his fleeing. Again, in verse number 10b, the Bible said that the men knew that he fled from the presence of the Lord because he had told them. At some juncture, at some point in this conversation, this discerning conversation that the mariners are having with Jonah, he gives them this important information. I have fled from the presence of the Lord. I'm running from God. That's Jonah's response. I'm fleeing from the Lord. I began to ponder that this week again. Studied it a couple of weeks ago and then brought it Sunday night, but we didn't quite get this far in the message last Sunday evening, so I've been mulling this over in my mind. What is it that Jonah's saying? I'm running from the presence of the Lord. What is God trying to tell you and I? Can I tell you this evening that there are times in all of our lives that I'm afraid that we find ourselves like Jonah, fleeing from the presence of the Lord. There's a lot of things that we could fill in the blank with as to the reason why we're running. I just jotted down a couple this week. The reason many are running is because they have a critical spirit toward Nineveh. Or could I say they have a critical spirit of the task that God has put in their life. That's ultimately Jonah's reasoning for fleeing. He knows that God is going to have mercy, and so ultimately he has a critical spirit toward Nineveh. He doesn't want God to show mercy on Nineveh, and therefore he flees from the presence of the Lord. Can I tell you that there are still some this evening, maybe even right here, sitting in our presence, that you're running. You are running as hard as you can, because there is a critical spirit in you toward what God has for your life. You're running as hard as you can, trying to get away from God, trying to get away from His presence. When it comes to church time, you're distant, amen. When it comes to Bible reading, it is almost as though it is non-existent in your life. You do as little as you can when it comes to the things of God. Why? You are running as hard and as fast as you can. This is Jonah's response. He's fleeing from the presence of the Lord, running. Some are running because of a critical spirit toward the will of God. What is it that God has spoken to your heart about? And listen, we all do a pretty good job at putting up a facade, but God Almighty knows if you're running or not. Some run because of a critical spirit toward the will of God. Can I tell you, some are running because of some crisis in their life. Some crisis, some some impactful moment in their life that they maybe cannot understand all the parameters, all that God is doing in their life. And therefore, it has caused them, instead of running toward God, they are running away from God. I would say that that very reason is duplicated, replicated all across our country and churches, amen. And I believe in believing individuals, people are saved by the grace of God. Some crisis has come in their lives and they didn't have all the answers. They didn't understand what God was doing, so they set out running.
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0: Hello, friends. 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
0: 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We'll begin our program with a song from one of our services. Choir comes around and sings for us, His Grace is Sufficient for Me. Hoping to be a blessing to you as they sing for us today.

0: Amen. Thank you, choir, for that wonderful message in song. And now for this week's message, take your Bible and turn with us to the book of 2 Peter, chapter 1. And we're going to look at the first four verses and bring a message, at least begin it today, on the subject of like precious faith. For part one of the message, we go now, by way of recording, live into the services at Mount Sinai Baptist Church.
1: Simon Peter, a servant and an apostle of Jesus Christ, to them that have obtained like precious faith with us, through the righteousness of God and our Savior, Jesus Christ. Grace and peace be multiplied unto you through the knowledge of God and of Jesus our Lord, according as His divine power hath given unto us all things that pertain unto life and godliness, through the knowledge of Him that hath called us to glory and virtue, whereby are given unto us exceeding great and precious promises, that by these ye might be partakers of the divine nature, having escaped the corruption that is in the world through lust. Now let's seek the Lord's face in prayer. Our Heavenly Father, we want to thank You for this good hour, being in the house of the Lord. Thank You, Lord, for Your mercy that has been extended to each of us to allow us this privilege. Lord, we bow in Your presence, and our plea today is nothing we've done, but only the blood of Jesus that He shed in our behalf. And upon that basis alone, we come and approach the throne of grace and ask You, God, to be merciful to us all today. And God, minister Thy grace to us in our time of need. Lord, we're needy people today, needing Your touch and Your power. Thy servant certainly needs added strength and grace, Lord. I pray that You'd help us, unctionize us now with Your power as we try to preach. May the Word of God go forth energized by the power of the Holy Ghost. And Lord, do a work in hearts. Feed Your people. Bless and instruct us in righteousness. Convict the lost and bring them to conversion. And Lord, may everything done in

But we that are saved, all of us have something in common in Christ. We all share like precious faith. And Peter seems to use this term of faith as an all-inclusive term describing the work of God's grace in salvation, the work of the gospel and the word and its power. He uses the word, no doubt, to describe the work of grace in the soul in regeneration, the work of the new nature that produces a changed behavior in the Christian life. He uses this term, like precious faith, to refer to what Jude called the common salvation shared by the people of God. I'm glad I share in the same kind of salvation that saved Peter and that saved Paul and that saved the other apostles. Yes, the grace of God that works salvation in them has been extended unto me, and I share in that like precious faith. So as you think about these verses today, about the subject of this like precious faith, I would notice that in verse 1 that it is a precious faith. In verse number 2, it is a progressive faith. In verse number 3, it is a providing faith. And in verse number 4, it is a partaking faith, as we have been made partakers of the divine nature. But I want to zero in on verse number 1 in this message this morning and see here a precious faith. A precious faith. Now, this precious faith is, number 1, a saving faith. He talks about God and our Savior, Jesus Christ. We have a Savior, and the way that we are connected to this Savior is by saving faith. Ephesians 2:8, for by grace are you saved through faith, and that not of yourselves, it is the gift of God. We're saved by grace through faith. Hebrews and also Hosea says, Habakkuk says, now the just shall live by faith. I'll tell you, I'm saved by faith in the blood of the Lord Jesus Christ. I'm not saved by good works. I'm not saved by church membership. I'm not saved by baptism. I'm not saved because I'm a preacher. I'm saved by grace through faith. Now the just shall live by faith. The Bible says that if thou shalt confess with thy mouth and believe in thine heart that God hath and confess with thy mouth the Lord Jesus and believe in thine heart that God hath raised him from the dead, thou shalt be saved. Believe with the heart. Faith is what saved me. Faith not in my ability, not in my assets, not in my attainments, but faith in what Jesus has done as he took my place on Calvary and died a substitutionary, vicarious death for me. I'm saved by faith in the blood of the crucified one. I am trusting him. So this precious faith is a saving faith. When Paul and Silas were in stocks and bonds in the dungeon and with their backs bleeding, and at midnight began to sing and praise, the Holy Ghost shook up the place, loosed the stocks, set them free, and the jailer, thinking that the prisoners had escaped, knew that what lay to befall him was a terrible execution. If he allowed those prisoners to escape, he ran in and took a sword and would have killed himself. But Paul said, do thyself no harm. We're all here. And he said, brethren, what must I do to be saved? He said, believe on the Lord Jesus Christ, and thou shalt be saved and thy house.

And I want you to know, brothers and sisters, saving faith, it's a precious faith because it brings us to salvation. No such thing as salvation without faith. Faith is the substance of things hoped for and the evidence of things not seen. Faith is what connects us to the grace of God's salvation. Believe, faith. Not all men have faith, but we have faith. We that are saved, we are saved by faith. Our faith is a saving faith. Then this precious faith that is mentioned here in verse 1 is a serving faith. Now, here in this salutation of 2 Peter, there's quite a difference between it and 1 Peter. In 1 Peter, he says, Peter, the apostle of Jesus Christ. But here he adds the word Simon Peter, the servant, a servant and an apostle of Jesus Christ. Now the faith that we have as the people of God in common, it is a saving faith, but it is a serving faith. Yes, we serve the Lord by faith. Amen. Now Peter here said that his name, Simon Peter, a servant and an apostle. Now, Peter was the title that the Lord gave to Simon after his wonderful confession of faith that Jesus, of course, was the Son of God. And Jesus said, Blessed art thou, Simon Bar-Jonah, flesh and blood have not revealed this to thee, but my Father which is in heaven, and thou art... He called his name Peter, for upon this rock, upon this profession of faith in me, I'll build my church. So he gave the name Peter, and Peter associates him with his apostleship. But Simon was the name that, or Simeon, however you want to, however it might be pronounced in the Hebrew, or...

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Please join us again at the same time tomorrow for another Sounds from Sinai radio broadcast. Now, if you'd like a copy of today's message in its entirety, then simply write us here at Mount Sinai Baptist Church, 830 Country Club Road, Pickens, South Carolina, zip 29671. And please, when you write, include the date of this program and the call letters of this radio station. That address again, Mount Sinai Baptist Church, 830 Country Club Road, Pickens, South Carolina, zip 29671. And now, until we meet again on tomorrow's broadcast, this is Pastor Rudy Smith saying, may the Lord bless you, is our prayer.

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1: With SRN News, I'm Rich Thomason in Washington. The primary voters of New Hampshire have spoken. Republican John Sununu will face Democrat Congressman Chris Pappas in November, the race to replace retiring U.S. Senator Gene Shaheen. Pappas defeating Socialist Karishma Mansour by a wide margin to capture the Democrat nomination. Republicans kick off an unprecedented pep rally of sorts today in Dallas. President Trump will be taking center stage. Vice President Vance will be there as well, along with other GOP heavyweights.
2: Republicans gearing up for their first ever GOP midterm convention taking place in Dallas, Texas at the American Airlines Center. The keynote speakers on the first night, Vice President J.D. Vance, and on the second night, President Trump. The goal of the two-day gathering to rally support for Republican candidates, celebrate the president's accomplishments, and promote the party's America First agenda, Laura Winters reporting.
1: The governments of Britain and Israel are at odds over Israeli settlements in the West Bank. UK Foreign Secretary Ed Miliband says Britain is banning imports of all goods from the region and some services as well. Israeli reaction, the BBC's Yolande Dell in Jerusalem.
3: Israel has told the British consulate, which represents the UK in Jerusalem, the occupied West Bank and Gaza, it has 30 days to close. British representatives at the International Coordination Center for Gaza in southern Israel and trainers working with Palestinian police in Ramallah have been given a week to leave. The steps mark an extreme diplomatic escalation by Israel. But in an interview with Jewish News, Mr. Miliband said Britain had to do what it believed was the right thing based on our values. Similar comments were made by Andy Burnham, who added, "For too long, we have been hesitant to act, fearful of being accused of being anti-Israel."
1: Oil prices topping $100 a barrel for Brent crude as the U.S.-Iran conflict heats up again. SRN News. Latinos are moving away from religion.
4: According to an Axios review of numbers from the Public Religion Research Institute, the percentage of Hispanic Americans identifying as religiously unaffiliated has risen steadily from 18% in 2013 to 23% in 2025. Among Catholic Latinos, the declines have been historic. The share of Latino adults identifying as Catholic plummeted from 67% in 2010 to 43% in 2022. The number of Protestant Hispanics has stayed about level. Michael Harrington reporting.
1: Divorce is a hot topic on social media these days. Growing number of people, the majority of them women, are sharing unvarnished divorce stories, both offering and seeking advice. Marriage has been in decline in the U.S. for decades, while divorce and cohabitation have become much more common. On TikTok, content that delves into marital woes has been dubbed divorce talk. This is SRN News. A tech giant unveils updated versions of its most popular product.
5: Apple unveiling its latest generation of iPhones Wednesday at an event headlined by new CEO John Ternus, who took over from Tim Cook on September 1st. This year, analysts and Apple fans are expecting the company to unveil a foldable model. Many of Apple's biggest rivals, such as Samsung, Motorola, and Google, have already come out with foldable smartphones. The iPhone 18 likely will cost more due partly to a global memory chip shortage. John Scott reporting.
1: Two Renoir paintings stolen from a small French museum have yet to be recovered, but if the thieves hope to cash in on the artwork, they'd be hard-pressed to do so and find a buyer. Selling well-known stolen art is impossible to do at an auction house or through other public channels without raising some eyebrows. More details at srnnews.com.

0: We welcome you to the morning get-together with Brother James and Brother Dean. For the next 2 hours, we hope to be a blessing and an encouragement to you, taking your prayer requests, sharing church announcements, and talking to special guests, and playing songs with a great message. We hope you'll stay with us. And now let's have a morning get-together here on WTBI.
1: Well, good morning, Hank. Glad to hear you up and crowing bright and early this morning. And howdy, neighbor. Thank you for stopping by on a wonderful Wednesday edition of the Morning Get Together. I'm glad to be sitting here with my good friend, Brother James Simpson, who is sitting in the official Morning Get Together air chair.
0: Amen. Good morning, Brother Dean.
1: Yes, sir. And we hope and pray that you'll just stay with us for the next 2 hours as we bring you some of the very, very best gospel singing you've ever heard this side of glory. And we'll just howdy a while and just enjoy the blessings of God together. Well, all this is made possible because of the great gifts by our Share-a-thon partners. And these are those that stand with us to help us in a monthly or in a one-time gift. And today, we see here that our Share-a-thon Day partner is a listener who sponsors in honor of all the ministries of Tabernacle Baptist Church. The Helen Seitler Senior Apartments, the Tabernacle Children's Home, Tabernacle Christian Schools, and Tabernacle Baptist College, Tabernacle Baptist Missions International, and WTBI. Amen. Glory. Hallelujah. And we thank the Lord for this anonymous listener who has taken the day and is paying the listener's portion of operating expense for the radio. And then we have a good friend, Brother Freddie Hale of Greenville, who would like to wish Amanda Duke a happy birthday today. Freddie loves her and wishes her many more and wants God to bless her today. And so we appreciate Brother Freddie Hale, and he's taking care of the internet, the part of the internet bills that are listener supported, and we appreciate him so very much. Been a good friend to us down through the years, and we certainly thank the Lord for Brother Freddie Hale. And let's see here, Brother James, we're going to have to take care of that real quick, that's for sure. But we want to slip around and find out who's listening where. I just touched up, Brother James, and it just goes haywire. And I'm sorry. All right, here we go. All right, we're going to start with Burlington.
0: Burlington, New Jersey.
1: Yes, sir.
0: All right.
1: Orlando, Florida. Morganton, North Carolina. Greer, South Carolina. Inglewood, Colorado. Clo, Michigan. I guess that's what it is. Does that look like Clo, Michigan to you? Can't quite tell. Okay. But anyway, let's see. Easley, South Carolina. Laurel Springs, Gaffney, South Carolina. Waynesville, North Carolina. Seattle, Washington. They're up bright and early and listening to the best sound around. That's exactly right. Laurel Springs, we have Westport. Westport, Massachusetts, and Clarksville, Tennessee. We have Brooklyn, New York. The Big Apple has us tuned in. Asheville, North Carolina. Several streams going up the road there. Lexington, South Carolina. Spartanburg, South Carolina. We have another Burlington.
0: Burlington, New Jersey.
1: Yes, sir. And then El Monte, California. Cambridge, Massachusetts has got us tuned in this morning. The Big Apple. Of the South, we'll call it the Big Peach. Atlanta, Georgia,
0: yeah,
1: has us tuned in. Tarboro, North Carolina. Chesterfield, South Carolina. Another Burlington.
0: New Jersey.
1: Yes, sir. They're listening in good this morning. And then let's see here. We have several streams just going out somewhere in Georgia. Taylor, South Carolina. Eagle Pass, Texas. Hartwell, Georgia. That's some Mitchells. We say good morning. Appreciate you. Love you. And then let's see. Abington, Virginia. several streams there. A stream going to Tennessee, and then another, El Monte, California. So, Brother James, we'll leave off right here, and we'll let you pick it up from there.
2: Okay, El Monte, California is online, so good morning there. And then Linköping, Sweden's online. Brooklyn, New York is with us. Bowling Springs, South Carolina, up Highway 9, listening in. 85 to Highway 9. Then also Andover, Massachusetts has joined us this morning. And as we said, Bowling Springs, Greenwood, South Carolina, Brooklyn, New York, Big City up north on WTBI stream. And then Inglewood, Colorado is with us. Burlington, New Jersey, and Greenwood, South Carolina again. More Bowling Springs folks also joining us. Another stream there. Edinburgh, Virginia, and Mountain View, California. Regular stops in these places, including West Columbia. And then also we're looking at Houston, Texas, and the Russian Federation, and others also listening online this morning. Glad you've joined us through the stream, WTBI.org.
1: And let's see here. We're going to take just a few minutes, and we're going to check in with the weather and see what the weatherman has to say. And I believe Brother James is a little tied up there. And so we'll start, and we'll just tell you today they're looking for sunny skies, a high of 89 degrees. Now, that's better than 99, so we're just going to have to take the good with the bad and the up with the down. Tonight, a low of 67, mostly clear. Thursday is sunny with a high of 92 degrees. And so we're just bouncing around that 90-degree mark. Mostly clear on Thursday night with a low of 69. Friday, it looks like sunny and then a slight chance of thunderstorms in the afternoon. A high of 93, a low of 70 on Friday night. And then Saturday, they are saying that we're going to start out with a 30% and then it's going to an 80% chance of rain on Saturday. Saturday night, rain continues with a low of 69. And then on the Lord's Day, it's going to be partly sunny and a chance of thunderstorm, slight chance, a high of 88 degrees. Presently, we are at 70 degrees, and it's a little overcast outside, a little foggy out there, but 70 degrees isn't too bad, I'll tell you. That's a real blessing. And so we want to remind you now the prayer line is open. Ms. Hawthorne is by the phone, and she'll be glad to take your call. That number is 864-295-2145. Again, if you've got a name or a loved one, a friend, a coworker, someone that is dear to you and you want us to pray for them, you give us a call. That number again, area code is 864. And then the number is 295-2145. And we'll be glad to get your name on the prayer list.
2: Yeah.
1: And that will be a real, real blessing.
2: And our apologies for our distractions this morning. Me and Brother Dean, both of us, our phones went bananas right there at the top of the hour doing
1: but
2: our
1: time. That's all right. Yes, sir.
2: We sort of averted whichever way we got to go when we got to go. So,
1: yes, sir.
2: But we made it through it. Okay.
1: We did.
2: Yeah.
1: Amen.
2: Amen.
1: Well, Brother James, Ms. Dean ran into an old friend yesterday, Sister Tamitha, and she listens up in Traveler's Rest.
2: Yeah.
1: And we're going to send this song here by the McCamies, Some Wonderful Day. This is my favorite song that the McCamies sing. And Tamitha, I hope and pray this will be a real blessing. Her son Silas was one of the ones that came up in the promotion for the senior class. And so we know her son, and I think she said he is at the Bill Rice Bible College.
2: Yeah.
1: And that's just fantastic.
2: Yeah.
1: And so we want to send it. She loves the McCamies.
2: And I added another song. We got a twin spin by the McCamies.
1: Woo! Okay.
2: I Will Trust You, Lord.
1: Yes, sir.
2: Got that one coming up next.
1: That's now, Tamitha, don't run out of the road. You're going to have to stay behind the wheel and stay alert. But here's a twin spin by the McCamies. Some Wonderful Day. Yeah.

0: Yes.
1: Amen. Go ahead, Brother James.
2: With my life.
0: Twins fan this morning.
1: Yeah. Yes, sir. And we appreciate the McCamish going out to Tamitha on her way to work this morning. We hope and pray they enjoyed that. Those two good songs, Brother James had them all ready to go for us.
0: I know the McCamish, they were just one of those groups, like many of the other groups, Southern Gospel groups, they were just only one. It was only one McCamish.
1: Absolutely.
0: And only one Peg and the family that would sing, and no one could do it quite like they did it in gospel music.
1: Yes, sir.
0: Yeah.
1: And it didn't matter where you saw them or what they were doing, it was always good.
0: And she would take that to kick her shoes off and take that handkerchief, and the Lord would get a hold of her.
1: Yes, sir.
0: And you think about gospel music and only one Archie.
1: Oh, yes.
0: I mean, only one Archie singing those high tenor songs and notes, and then only one Tim, even though there was Tim Rowley, George Johnson,
1: J.D. Sumner.
0: J.D. Sumner.
1: Rex,
0: and
1: Rex.
0: Yeah, different bass, but they all had their own individuality of tone or of sound and songs, and just to me a beautiful time of gospel music, and I'm glad we can showcase those songs. They're just in my view timeless songs, beautiful songs, and the message just resonates to the heart. And
1: amen.
0: Love these good songs.
1: And some people, some people say that they're outdated. And
0: that may be true, but
1: they're still a blessing.
0: I like them. I just think they're timeless. Kind of like the preaching of God's word. You know, we play some Sidler messages, some Mays Jackson, and you also hear Lester Roloff and Oliver B. Green and things like that. But they're timeless. It's timeless. Yeah.
1: Yes, sir.
0: Yeah.
1: And so we are trying our best to give you something good.
0: Yeah.
1: That will butter your grits and pepper the gumbo.
0: That's
1: amen.
0: Right.
1: Amen.
0: That's right.
1: And so we're going to move right along now with a great song by Breaking Ground, and this is Just Inside the Door.
0: So I'm picking for you bluegrass folks out there. Amen.

0: All you need is a couple of guitars and a good song with a message. Amen. The Good Shepherd Quartet and Only Rehearsing.
1: Good stuff.
0: Yeah, I like
1: it. Amen. We heard from the McCameys of Breaking Ground, the Powells, Cross for a Crown, Squire Parsons, and Just Rest a Little While, Gold City, Oh What a Savior, the Amen Quartet, He is Good to Me, and then the Good Shepherd Quartet, Only Rehearsing. We've got about 39 minutes after the hour of 8 o'clock, which means that we've got, 21 minutes up until the top of the hour. So if you've got a prayer request, we encourage you. As a matter of fact, we invite you as cordial as we can to give us a call. Share that loved one, that friend, family member's name, and what they're going through, and we'll be glad to go to the Lord in prayer for them at 9:30. And so if you've got a special request, you've got plenty of time to get that prayer request in. The number here is 864-295-2145. Okay, let's see here, Brother James. We are going to get back with another by the Florida Boys. I'm standing on that solid rock. Yeah.

0: McLaughlin's and Jesus is leading. All right.
1: Yeah. Yes, sir. And we appreciate you listening to the best sound around. Great, great gospel singing.
0: Yeah.
1: And now we have two kind of public service broadcasts that we're going to air for you. But you are in tune to the best sound around right here, the morning get together on WTBI 91.5 FM in Greenville, South Carolina. Also listening on.
0: Also, thank you for tuning in, joining our a group of folks that are listening online, a big, large crowd, WTBI.org throughout the month. 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Glad you've tuned in that way. 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
2: Here's a case of clear prejudice against small church congregations. Stay tuned. You'll want to know this story.
3: That's Attorney David Gibbs Jr., and this is the Legal Alert.
2: Joe and Marie were burdened to start a new church within the city limits of New York City. They believed God wanted them to do that. Like many new churches, they approached a public school to see if they could rent facilities on the weekend to hold services in. In a shocking move, the city adopted a policy, New York City, that barred churches from renting school facilities, even though they still rented out the schools to other organizations. If you're not a church, we'll rent you the school. 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
4: Good morning. Welcome to the I Love This Land broadcast. I'm your host, Pastor David Shoemaker, bringing you a biblical perspective on the issues shaping South Carolina and this great nation. 25 years ago this week, America learned again how quickly life can change. September 11th, 2001, the World Trade Center, the Pentagon, Flight 93, nearly 3,000 lives were lost. But do you remember what happened afterward? Afterward, America prayed. That very evening, roughly 150 members of Congress gathered on the steps of the Capitol, and they spontaneously began to sing, "God Bless America." 2 days later, President George W. Bush proclaimed September the 14th as a national day of prayer and remembrance. He was calling Americans to gather in places of worship and pray for our nation. Why? Why did he call for us to pray? I believe it was because tragedy reminds us of something. It reminds us that we are not as strong as we think we are. Psalm 46:1 says, "God is our refuge and strength, a very present help in trouble." See, America didn't suddenly need God on September 11th. America suddenly realized we needed God. See, we needed God on September the 10th. We needed him on September the 12th. And 25 years later, we still need him. Maybe America's greatest need is not another moment of national unity. Maybe America's greatest need is another moment of national humility. So let's pray for America today. And let's pray, Lord, don't let us wait for another tragedy before we remember how desperately we need you. If God's people don't seek God in times of peace as well as trouble, who will? How about you? That's all for today. I hope to cross paths with you again soon. May God bless America.
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0: Thank you for joining us this morning here on WTBI. We invite you to stay with us now for the second hour as we continue with the morning get-together here on WTBI.
1: Hank, you're sounding mighty good out there this morning, son, I mean to tell you. Letting us know it's time for hour number two. Now, you got to listen real close to tell the difference between the first hour crow and the second hour crow. You gotta be pretty close to old Hank to be able to tell the difference. But anyway, we want to start again by saying a great big thank you to an anonymous listener who wants to take care of the listener's portion of operating expense for the radio. And he does so, or they do so, in honor of all the ministries of the Tabernacle Baptist Church. The Helen Seitler Senior Apartments, the Tabernacle Children's Home, the Tabernacle Christian School, the Tabernacle Baptist College, Tabernacle Baptist Missions International, and Save the Best for Last, WTBI Radio. And we appreciate all the ministries of Tabernacle. Something going on here around the clock, 24 hours a day. Something is going on. And so we appreciate this listener that did that for us today. And then Brother Freddie Hale of Greenville, he is our internet partner for today, and he'd like to wish Amanda Duke a happy birthday today. Freddie loves her and wishes her many more and wants God to bless her today. And then, of course, we said our Share-a-thon partners, they help cover the listener's portion of operating expense for WTBI. We appreciate each and every one of you and hope and pray that you'll begin now to think about what day you're going to get next year. Brother James, it's 55 days or so until Share-a-thon.
0: I know it.
1: It's coming up quickly.
0: And we do planning and things, and right now we have a few things that still haven't been worked out, a few things before Share-a-thon. So help us pray to that end.
1: Yes, sir.
0: Those little things that need to be worked out, we can get through them. And some of that's technical things that we're waiting to get worked on, looked at, and that sort of at a snail's pace, it seems like.
1: So yes, sir.
0: We want to pray for those things to get done. Yeah.
1: Amen. And we ordered a case of boneless, skinless chicken breast for the Brunswick stew.
0: So that's coming up for that Friday. The Brunswick stew.
1: Yeah.
0: And looking forward to that. And so, and then moving some of the Share-a-thon into the chapel, I think, or the evening services taking place. And so shaking things up a little bit that week and just bringing awareness of Christian radio. And it's also right near the elections, a lot going on right in there, the midterms and everything. And so we just prayerfully hope everything goes according to plan. Next year's budget's important for Christian radio. And so, but the reserve list is there. If you've taken days off a calendar and you would like to keep a certain day, you can always call. You can call early and get that day reserved. 864-295-2145. Miss Hawthorne, we call her the keeper of the calendar every time about this time of year. And she has the calendar and organizes very well the days that people get and take and what they want to have said and read out over the air. She records that with that day that you take, and that'll be reserved early if you'd like to do that.
1: So, absolutely.
0: Yeah.
1: And so it's a great time. We always have a wonderful time. It's a hard week. It's a long week.
0: Yeah.
1: But it's a very good week. We get to meet a lot of our listeners, come by and visit with us.
0: Yeah.
1: Come by and get that stew on Friday. And it's a great week. And so you put it down, and it's going to be here before you know it.
0: It's kind of like open house. You can come by and see the studios. We open the building up to the public during those daytime hours, and you can come by and see the studios. If you listen to Christian radio throughout the days of the year and want to see where all this originates, where it takes place, at sort of an open house time, I suppose. And then I think the high point of it is a Friday stew pot day. We always gather around the stew pot, and that's usually a cool fall, November time of the year, and a good time to do that. And then we have great services in the evening hours, preaching and singing, And it's all about the outreach of the gospel and what it can do over Christian radio.
1: Amen.
0: And we appreciate broadcasters that allow us to preempt their programming that week and just raise awareness and emphasis. And also the financial need there is important to meet the budget for next year of what the Lord would have for us to pay the bills with. And so we have announcers that are always by the boat console and always live behind the board. And then we don't like to automate, so most radio stations now have gone off hours during the day and evening hours to automation, and we try to keep someone here. So there's always a payroll thing going on, and then we got operating expenses that come incurred during the year. And so all this helps pay for all of that and your giving. And so that's the time we do it in November. November the 9th through the 14th it is.
1: It is, yes, sir. And we're looking forward to it. Going to have a great, great time this year. And already in my heart, I just believe that God's going to give us the best year we've ever had.
0: And it's going to work out. Some things are up in the air right now, I guess, with some of our technical. We had a lightning storm that come through here about a month or so ago. When was it? And it did some damage. And so we've got our engineer looking into things. And he had surgery recently, outpatient surgery or something like that. He's recovering from that. So that slowed some of our things down, some of our planning and some of our work down that we're trying to get done and to have Share-a-thon. And so some of the technical things that happened during that lightning storm. I think Brother Coach has got a list of things that were affected by that storm that came through here.
1: Mm.
0: Unexpectedly so. And that we're working to iron a few things out and still get before Share-a-thon. So pray for our time coming up in November. Once again, that's the 9th through the 14th.
1: Yes, sir. Yeah. So put it down. Plan on being here with us, listening in, keeping up with what's going on. And if you'd like to pre-register, if you'd like to get your day ahead of Share-a-thon, you can call Sister Hawthorne, and she'll be glad to pencil you in and let you know, hey, on this day, you'll have the time that you need. You'll be able to announce your Share-a-thon pledge. And that's going to be a great blessing, Brother James.
0: Yeah, we'll try to make it a great time with the things that we have planned to do, and we just pray that the budget comes in and the days get going. And folks want to sign up. The days don't automatically roll over or renew, is what we try to stress emphasis on this time of the year before Share-a-thon. The days don't automatically. You get a statement as you pay monthly or and all of that. You get tidbits and newsletter and all of that. But you won't get a renewal notice. So
1: no, sir.
0: So you want to call in and say, I want to keep that day, and then we'll be able to put you down for that if you want to reserve. Or you can also call in during Share-a-thon. The calendar will be open, and we'll have folks by the phones, and it'll be in full swing then.
1: Yes, sir.
0: So we're looking forward to a great time, yeah.
1: Amen. Well, let's see here. Also, we want to announce this morning there will be an 11 o'clock Wednesday morning prayer meeting service here at Tabernacle. Brother Brian Coates is in charge of that service, and he is preaching through all the miracles of Jesus through the Gospels.
0: Yeah, in the chapel.
1: And so you'll enjoy the good preaching by Brother Coates, and there'll be a good friendly atmosphere and a good moving of the Spirit. And so you do your best if you can. A lot of people can't drive at night. They're not able to get out after dark. And it's getting darker and darker, Brother James. And when they hit us with that daylight savings time, it'll be dark about 5 o'clock.
0: Yeah.
1: But anyhow, right now, you can come out and be a part of it. That's Wednesday morning, 11 o'clock, for the Wednesday morning prayer meeting. And you'll enjoy it.
0: There's always a crowd around the campus here at Tabernacle. The folks that want to have a meeting, so have a service. All that started during COVID. We had a smaller service with more separation that could be had in the room, because that was a big thing back then during COVID, was everybody staying 6 feet apart and all of that.
1: Wearing masks.
0: Yeah, I know. We were doing that separation thing. But now we still continue to have the meeting even after all of that. And we have seniors and shut-ins and different ones that would come out to this.
1: Yeah.
0: And during the middle of the day, they retired or maybe have the time to take part in the service. And maybe you're in the same way. Maybe you've got time, want to be part of the service. The chapel's available to you right here at 3931 White Horse Road. You can come by, 11 o'clock service.
1: Yeah. Amen. You'll enjoy it. Brother Coates is a fine preacher, and you'll enjoy. And so you make plans now to come out. That's 11 o'clock here in the chapel.
0: Yeah.
1: Now, before we go any further, Brother James, we've got to take a quick look at the weather and see what the weatherman is saying about what we can expect today.
0: Well, currently 73 on the outside, nice and cool out there, going to 89 today, barely staying in the 80s. I like that. Yesterday, the humidity was off. That was nice, and we stayed outside and most of the day tending to the yard work and things like that, and filling that today, by the way, but 67 tonight. It was 64 on the front porch this morning.
1: How much?
0: Out. 64.
1: Woo,
0: that
1: yeah.
0: was nice. The 67 overnight tonight, and then 92 for your Thursday. Still, the humidity is off. All that the low 90s, but not the humidity involved in that. So that's a typical time of the year, I suppose. But hopefully the temperature drops off more. And the month of September, we think it will. And as we see further in the AccuWeather forecast, the 69 degrees on Thursday night, 93 on Friday. Storm chances come our way into Friday night and Saturday. And so be prepared for the storm rain chances maybe in the forecast. High, a low of 70 Friday night, high of 89 on Saturday. 69 Saturday night and 89 on Sunday. So barely staying in the 80s. I like that. We can see the 80s starting to show up and the lower 60s during the overnight time hours. But 73 currently, and that's a brief look at your weather forecast. We glance over at the weather page here, and we're just moving right along, 18 after already.
1: I know it. Yes, sir. 9:30, we're going to the Lord in prayer. If you've got a prayer request, Sister Hawthorne's by the phone, 864-295-2145. Again, that is 864-295-2145. And let's see here. We're going to have the boys from Bryson City. I'm glad we have a forward in address. Amen. Here's Brother Matt to get us going.

0: Brother Matt and the boys from Bryson City, I've left my forwarding address. Amen. I got a song right now going out to a good friend. I nicknamed him Wolfie back years ago, and he puts you in mind of a werewolf. And I've never made sure I was never around him on a full moon. But anyway, he just texted me a minute ago, and he loves this song. And we sure have been praying for you. Love you, Doc. God bless you. Here's the McCamies. Brother James recorded this at Greer at the camp meeting. There is Jesus.
1: I tell you, our Lord is awesome. That's the only person, the only thing that I know that's awesome, and it's God. There he is. Amen.

0: It's prayer time, and if you can and possibly can, stop and pray with us as we pray for the needs of those, our friends and family members. Father, I come to you now, and I do pray for Brother Johnny Duncan and an unspoken request he has up at the Lord's tomato patch. I just pray, God, that you'll bless and help. Pray for Brother Moody in need of another kidney. I pray, God, that will come to pass. I pray for Dr. Hawthorne, especially his mama. I pray for Carolyn Kerrigan that's down with a bad back. I pray, God, for Linda McKinney, who just had her second dose of radiation or chemotherapy, and God, she came through pretty well. We ask, God, you'll help her for this last dose that they're going to give her. I pray for Brother John McKinney facing surgery, that you'll touch him. For Shane Dunn, for Christine Spearman, for Frankie Taylor, our dear brother. I pray for Brother Sammy Scott, that you'll touch him. For Darlene Posey's family, would you help them today? I pray for Brother Jeremy Scott in need of this house that he's asked us to pray for. I remember the Spear family and just ask that you'll help them. I pray for Dr. Randy Barton, that God, you'll touch him and bless him today. For Mamie Hall, Lord, I just pray that you'll touch her. For Don and Amy Wright, I pray for Virginia Lee. Pray for her grandson, Timothy, Lord, that you'll meet his needs. And, Lord, just bless. I pray for Adara Smith back in the hospital. I pray you'll touch her. For Becky Griffith, thank you that her procedure went well on last Wednesday. I pray for the Sandra Proctor family. I pray, God, for Sister Betty Sizemore in the homegoing of Lord Brother Doyle. I just pray that you'll touch and bless and help. I pray for our upcoming Share-a-thon, that you'll bless there. I pray for the family of Steve Ross, who had a son drowned this weekend. I pray, Lord, for a truck going to Tennessee to pick up supplies for the Ukraine. I just ask, God, that you'll give them safety and help them, Father, to have a good load to bring back. We pray for Brandon, Lord, with a spiritual need. For Mr. Shannon Moody, recovering from throat surgery. For Larry, with back problems. For Stacy Kempster, Lord, needs a house renovation and an unspoken. We pray for a church in need of prayer. For Joseph Foy, I pray for him today. For a listener with an unspoken. For Joanna Lee and children, I pray for Michael James Dodd. I pray for Mary Lou that's in, Lord, battling this kidney cancer. For Martha Bartles, Lord, having health needs. For Doug, recovering from a fall. And, Lord, we just pray that their missing animal will return. And, Lord, just help them and guide them and direct them. For Mike Duckett, for Mr. Murphy, for the Hawkins family, for Smiley Richardson, Lord, he has several doctor's appointments this month, and I pray you'll help him. I pray for Corey and Alyssa, both of these, their family and friends together. Please, Lord, I pray that you'll be with Carlo and Bonnie Will, for Bill Yates. I pray for the salvation of children and grandchildren. We thank you, God, for this great, great blessing we have to pray for our children and our grandchildren. Lord, I pray for Frankie Green. I pray for Donna Chappell and James Dodd. I pray for Sister Angie Clark, that you'll touch her and encourage her heart. And I pray for Joyce Downs, her mother, that you'll help her. I pray for Anna Marie Robertson, Lord, needing to get on the lung kidney transplant list. Touch this dear saint of God and help her and Brother James during this time. For Bill Rogers, for James Simpson, I pray for him tonight. You'll keep him well. I pray for David, that you'll continue to bless him. And then, Lord, we pray for Jimmy and Myrtle Simpson, and just ask, God, that you'll bless them as, Lord, they are in need of prayer. Brother James's daddy's been awfully sick. We just ask you'll touch him. For Sister Irene Bell and Sister Donna Robertson, some of our very best friends, we bring them to you. For John and Linda Mitchell, touch them today. And Shirley and Barry and Laurie Pepper, I pray for the police officers and firemen and first responders the military. We pray for local and national government leaders. We pray, God, you'll put a hedge about our president, and you'll keep him safe and secure in your arms and help him, Father. I just pray for the peace of Jerusalem. Be with Mr. Netanyahu and his war cabinet. We know there's a lot going on, and many people are trying to oust him. And I just pray, God, that you'll help Mr. Netanyahu. For the Ukraine Collection Project and Jack and Vicki Kleinert, I pray for the Tabernacle Children's Home Building Project and the Tabernacle Christian School and the Tabernacle Baptist College. We pray for these needs today. And Lord, we just thank you. I pray for Ms. Dean, that you'll touch her and help her to feel better. I pray, God, that you'll be with Brother Brian and Sister Laura Coates, meet their need. I pray for Brother Herbert Hobart and Sister Brenda Stevens. Lord, we're saddened to hear that he's going to be leaving at the end of the month. And I just pray for him, God, that you'll touch our brother and that you'll help him and bless him and be with him now during this time. And be with Sister Brenda. Just touch her, God, and strengthen her. And I pray, God, for Pastor Benton. You'll watch over him. And Sister Benton, I pray you'll help them physically to find your problem. And Lord, I just pray, God, that you'll help this neck for Ms. Benton. God, she's having a tough time with that. And then, Lord, Dr. Benton had some pulled nerves and all in his neck. I thank you, Lord. All of that's just about gone. But, Lord, he still lost the feelings in the tip of his fingers. And I pray you'll restore that. And you'll bless Brother Benton. I pray that you'll bless Sister Benton. Bless the Tabernacle Baptist Church and all the different ministries that are here. I pray, God, your richest blessings will be upon them. Now, Father, bless our radio station. I pray, God, that you'll just bring honor. It'll bring honor and glory to thee. I pray for our upcoming Share-a-thon. I just pray, God, it'll be the best year we've ever had. We know, God, thou art able to do that. And so, Father, please, just help us, I pray. Now, Lord, we just ask, Lord, that you'll bless in prayer meeting here at 11 o'clock. And then, Lord, all the churches tonight with prayer meeting, just give them great, great services. And, Lord, we'll thank you and praise you for all that you do. We ask it in that name that's above every name, the name of Jesus. We pray and say amen and amen. Well, we certainly thank the Lord for prayer time. It's good to be able to go to the Lord and to talk to him about his mercy and his grace. What a blessing it is to be saved. Brother James, I'm glad I'm saved today.
1: Amen, me too.
0: I'm glad I know that I know that I know that I have passed from death unto life.
1: Amen.
0: And thank the Lord for that.
1: Amen.
0: Yes, sir. Well, we're so glad to have, and not a... new guest, but new to us, Dr. Hinkle is here, and he is the president of the Tabernacle Baptist College, and we appreciate him and the work that he's doing, and we just wanted him to come by. We say good morning to you, Doc.
2: Well, good morning. It's good to be here. This is a beautiful day already.
0: Yes, sir. And just wanted you, if you would, to take just a minute and to... give us an update on how the Bible College is doing.
2: Well, the Bible College is going really well. We are in our fourth week of classes, and it's moving right along. One of the defining features, I think, this year, more so than even last semester, I think, is our chapel services have just been amazing. They have been timely. The preachers have been on point. The students have been affected quite significantly. We've had several services where the entire student body was at the altar and getting help from God, and I really appreciate that. I love the classes. I love the education of it all, but at the end of the day, you can know Christ through academics, but not know him personally.
0: Yes,
2: and I think one of the greatest emphases that we have as far as college goes is drawing people into a more personal and intimate relationship with Jesus, and our chapel services do that. And so we've had many different chapel services. We want to get you up there to preach here one of these days soon, hopefully. And so kind of continue the or perpetuate that that theme that's been going so far. As far as the school goes, things have been going really well. Of course, the students are full swing. They have tests they're taking. We're getting close. Believe it or not, we're getting close to a midterm test, which is pretty amazing. This semester is just going to fly by. And, of course, we're looking forward to seeing what God's going to do with each one of these students. I love the fact that each one carries with them a calling upon their life. And one day, they're going to launch out, and God's going to use them in a particular place. God's using them now, and I think that's a pretty wonderful thing. So, yeah, we're excited about the days ahead. Things are going really well.
0: I remember several, I was somewhere, and we were having a meal together, and there were two or three graduates of the college, and they were talking about, of all their experience that they got, everything they learned at the Bible college, they said their favorite part was the chapel service.
2: Oh, yes, sir. I've heard that many a time.
0: And that the Lord would come in, and it would be so thick, and it would be so wonderful. And that is something that you can't work up.
2: Yes,
0: you
2: sir.
0: Can't stir up. It has to be prayed down.
2: Yes, sir.
0: But those are the times that normally will leave the biggest impression on you. More
2: Absolutely.
0: Than the, you know, even getting your diploma or making 100 on a test, you can kind of get by. But those meetings that you meet with God, you can't put a price tag on it.
2: No, sir.
0: And you can't duplicate it.
2: Absolutely. Well, the thing I like about it is God uses, obviously, we give them knowledge to help them understand who God is. But if it doesn't reach us on a personal level, and the chapel service provides that, it's like we actually meet the God we're learning about in the class.
0: Amen.
2: And when that happens, the Holy Spirit, certainly, I have felt him on many occasions this semester, and conviction, elation, revival. I kind of looked the other night, man. I'm telling you what, the preaching hadn't even stopped yet, and there were kids going to the altar, which is, that's unusual.
0: Yeah.
2: And if you think about it, revivals in the past, I'm talking about Lewis Revival, Welsh Revival, even the Shantung Revival, those meetings began in the youth. The Welsh Revival, in specific, there was a Sunday school class, a young lady, I wish I could remember her name. She stood up in the class and she said, this is all she said, "I love the Lord Jesus with all my heart." And that was so impactful. God used that one statement. That entire Sunday school class began to just express revived atmosphere, revived spirit. They went into the church house and just gave testimony about what God did in the Sunday school class, and it literally sparked what we know as the Welsh Revival today. It started in the youth. So what I'm excited about, if our youth is getting revived, then how far can that go? What can God do with that? And the chapel service is where you see it the most.
0: Amen. And you know, when the Lord meets with you in a special way, as I said before, you can't duplicate
2: it. That's right.
0: I remember hearing Dr. Seitler say that after he preached the message, "Can God," he never preached it again. He said something like that. He said that God uses.
2: Amen.
0: He said, "You just sit it aside and you don't do it again. You don't, let's leave
2: sacred.
0: It alone."
2: Sacred.
0: Yes, sir. Amen. And so I just got a note in that Sister Judy Nally, our dear friend, who, of course, long time has played the piano here at Tabernacle, she is in the hospital and is not doing well. She's very sick. Dr. Hinkle, I want us to go back to the Lord in Amen. Prayer. And would you lead us in prayer for Sister Judy Nally?
2: I'd be glad to.
0: And ask God to please help her and strengthen her and touch her today.
2: Amen.
0: As we all pray together.
2: Let's go to the Lord in prayer. Father God, we come before you this
0: Lord,
2: morning. And Lord, we're thankful that we can come to you at a time like this with people that are near and dear to us. And Father, we bring Miss Judy to you. She's been so faithful for so many years. God, you've used her in a special way. And at this moment in her life, Father, she's experiencing things in her body, God, that she, I guarantee you, she would want to get rid of it if she could. Father, we know you have a plan. You have a plan for her life. Father, I'm praying that you would touch her today in the name of Jesus. God, would you touch her in such a way that her body would restore, that this malady that she's experiencing would come to a conclusion. Father, you would have the power and the glory over her life.
0: Amen.
2: Pray that you would help her and her family. God, I know sometimes we don't understand what's taking place and where you have us and where you're taking us. But Father, we know you're good. We know that you're God, and you have an ultimate plan here.
0: Yes.
2: So we pray that you'd get glory from her. So I pray that she would continue to have that sweet spirit, help Lord, and the testimony that she has for so many years. I pray that you'd help her today. God, we give her to you. She's one of your children. She's one of your own. Yes. And I pray that you'd touch her in a special way today. In Jesus' name, amen.
0: Amen. Amen. Always good to go to the Lord in prayer.
2: Amen.
0: And that's the greatest thing that we can do one for another, is to pray one for another.
2: Amen.
0: And we certainly thank the Lord. Let's see, just got this in from Brother Carol Hughes. Good morning from El Paso, Texas, Brother Hughes. And out there in El Paso, Texas. So let's send this song out to him. The next song here, Brother James, is, let's see, Still Small Voice. Well, we was talking about that Holy Spirit, that still small voice. Brother Hughes,
2: yes, sir.
0: I hope this will be a blessing to you, buddy.

0: Jody, Indian Brown family, and imagine, if you will, imagine with me.
1: Amen. Well, we're quickly getting up to the 10 o'clock hour at 10, encouraging words from Tabernacle. And Dr. Hinkle here, he'll be conducting that broadcast here in just a few minutes. But it's good to have him here with us here at the radio station and kind of giving us an update on the Bible College. And if someone's out there and they're listening, give us a plug for the Bible College, if you will.
2: Absolutely. We are into, like I said before, our fourth week, and we're still at the beginning. I'm kind of throwing this out there. We have an extended learning division of our Bible College. A person can get in on anytime. It doesn't have to be at the beginning of a semester or anything, but we have the extended learning. And, of course, then we have the college itself. I would encourage anyone who has an interest, even before our next semester comes along, why don't you come down to the church, come down to the office, and I would be glad to sit down with you, talk about course studies, what we offer, and we could walk you around the campus and show you where the classrooms are and the chapel and so forth and give you a vision about what God can do in your life through Tabernacle Baptist College.
1: And so you can come in and audit like the classes. You don't have to take the test.
2: Right.
1: You don't have to turn in the papers, but you can come and sit and learn. And I don't know how many people said, Brother Dean, I'd just like to go and just learn. But this is the way to do it.
2: It is.
1: You don't have the class load, but you get the class blessings.
2: I would even go as far as to say this. If you're interested, you could come while a semester's going on and dip your toe in the water, kind of see what it's all about.
1: Sure.
2: I mean, you could come any night, Monday night, Tuesday night, Thursday night, and Friday night. We all have classes. A first and second period class starts at 6 and it ends at 9:30. Even come to a chapel service.
1: Yeah.
2: Sit in on it. Get to be a part of the atmosphere of what college is all about. And that'll give you a better idea of whether it's for you. We're talking about Sunday school teachers. We're talking about people who are called to a ministry, or people like Dr. Dean just said, just want to know more about Jesus.
1: Amen.
2: We can cover that.
1: Yeah. And so I look back over my college days, and of all the classes I took, I was in a modular, which was 8 hours a day for 5 days. And I took Romans in a modular. And you're talking about burnout.
2: Mm.
1: By the time Friday was there, I was about ready to strangle something. And so, looking mighty sharp there, Daddy. Yes, sir. And we had a man come through that was from the Institute. He didn't teach in the college. He taught in the Institute. And the college guys always look down on the Institute as being second rate,
2: sure,
1: you know.
2: Sure.
1: And, of course, the seminary guys look down on us because we weren't in the seminary yet. So anyway, this dear old brother, this old man of God, he was just a...

0: He was just an old war horse.
1: Mm.
0: And he came in for a day and a half and just gave us practical stuff about the ministry. Mm. I learned more in that day and a half than I did the whole 4 years I was in college. I enjoyed that so much.
1: It's good.
0: And I was thinking about it the other day, that pastoral duties.
1: Mm-hmm.
0: I remember one whole class was how to lay out an ad for the newspaper.
1: Oh, wow.
0: And
1: necessary.
0: There are not hardly any newspapers anymore to put ads in.
1: That's true.
0: So
1: that's true.
0: That was kind of, yes, sir. Am I supposed to read that? It is a privilege and blessing to have a small part in the ministry of the college. Friday nights are the best. It's Brother Steve Kraut.
1: Okay.
0: He drives all the way in from Columbia and spends the night just so he can teach in the Bible college.
1: Brother Kraut is a blessing to us. He really, in fact, I say if the school has colors, and I believe it does, green and white, that's what color his blood is.
0: Absolutely.
1: I've never seen a guy more billboard for Tabernacle Baptist College than Brother Kraut. We love him. He's great.
0: Brother James, we're going to have to get out of here. Lord willing and the creek don't rise, we'll be here early in the morning.
2: That's right.
0: And we'll do this all over again. How about that?
2: Amen.
0: Amen. Well, until then, may God in heaven richly bless you, my beloved.

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welcome you to Encouraging Words from Tabernacle Baptist Church. 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

0: Well, good morning. It is good to be saved. Praise the Lord. It's a great day already. I have had my coffee this morning, and the caffeine is kicking in. And so it's going to be a good day today. I know this, the Lord hath made today. In fact, the scripture says, this is the day the Lord hath made. I will rejoice and be glad in it. And there's plenty to be glad about. We look at the world and we can see things that would disappoint us and depress us. But God is good and God is on the throne. You say, Preacher, I'm in a hospital today. Is God good? God is still good. He's on the throne. He has the capacity to heal. He has the capacity to help. Even if the body does not respond to medicine, he can do such great things in our spirit and in our heart and in our mind. And he can, he doesn't change the circumstances, he can certainly change us. And so I'm so thankful today that I've got a God that's is definitely on the throne. I was reading in the book of Colossians this morning, and Colossians chapter 3, verse 1 and 2. I love that passage. Seek those things which are on the right hand of God, and that is the throne of Christ, the authority of Christ, the authority of Christ over everything, all principalities and powers and dominions, authority over our physical problems, authority over our social problems, our emotional problems. I'm so thankful I've got a God in heaven who not only has the power but cares about those who are his own. And so praise the Lord for today. It's good to be with you. I'm stepping in here, different voice than you're used to. I know you're used to hearing Dr. Doug Benton, and we're certainly glad for the opportunity to step in here and just take the mic for a moment while he's away, but certainly excited about him coming back. Love his program. And I know you do too. So without further ado, we're in the book of Psalms. We started this on Monday, and we're going to try and make up some ground today. We're talking about how to have a good night's sleep. And listen, as a preacher, as a teacher, we try to answer four questions with everything we do, whether it's a message or a Sunday school lesson, even in Bible college as we teach, like we did last night. We taught two classes. We taught organizational leadership. The first period, the second period, bibliology. And we're trying to answer four questions. Number one, what do I need to know? Question number two, why do I need to know it? Question number three, what do we do? And then question number four, why do we need to do it? Well, that's exactly what we'll do here through this little study real quick. Psalm chapter number three. Here's what the scripture says. David, of course, is running for his life from his son Absalom. Now, as far as bad days go, this probably ranks pretty close to the top. I've never had, as far as I know, anybody desirous to take my life. Now, I have had some difficulties, some problems, some enemies. I've had some people try to say things about me that aren't true, and I've had people do things manipulatively to try to steer my path, and I've had all sorts of things, tragedies even. And to tell you the truth, at the end of the day, those things weigh upon us, and they were weighing on David. So listen to what the Bible says. Lord, how are they increased that trouble me? Many are they that rise up against me. He goes on in verse number two, many there be which say of my soul, there is no help for him in God, Selah. And I've always been told that you take that phrase, and it's basically like saying, what do you think about that? Take a moment, take a pause, think about that. Well, in my life and in yours, I think we can all identify with David. Those things in his life would have done for him what they do to us too. They rob us of our sleep. They rob us of what's most necessary in our lives. I know this. When I lose sleep and I try to face the day, I face the day tired. I'm fatigued. I have trouble focusing. The mood changes that we go through are just incredible. Things that would normally just not bother us at all of a sudden, even the nitpicky things are just eating our lunch, and they're so difficult. We have a biological response. We have headaches, and boy, it just puts us behind to even get started. And so it is necessary for us to have a good night's sleep. And with all the things that could trouble us, listen, if you're here today and you're listening and you're a parent and you got a child that's sick, or possibly you have a child that's astray from the Lord, Boy, doesn't that just rob you of your sleep? And you're so worried, and you're praying, and you're asking God to get a hold of them. Maybe you're in a hospital room, and you don't know what tomorrow's going to bring. I know of a few folk right now that are not sure of what tomorrow's going to bring from the hospital room. Possibly you have a financial need. It's so big. Maybe you have an electric bill that is due, and you don't have the money to pay for it. It could get shut off at any time. There's a lot that can rob you of your sleep. But I know this, if you can't sleep, it just exacerbates the situation for the next day. And so David gives us some things that have bothered him. This difficulty involved people. It involved problems. It involved persecution even. David here is, again, running for his life from his son Absalom. Absalom has stole the heart of Israel, and he wants to take the throne, and the only way he can secure his position is to kill his own dad? That's an amazing, boy, you got to be in a dark place to walk that path. But hey, there are people out there who are doing it. So David, in this particular psalm, he says in verse number 4 and 5 to kind of give us an idea. He said, "I cried unto the Lord with my voice, and he heard me out of his holy hill. He said, I laid me down and slept. I awaked, for the Lord sustained me." He said, verse 6, "I will not be afraid of 10,000s of people that have set themselves against me round about." And one of the things that we have the hardest time when it comes to these difficulties is the fact that these things hurt us. When somebody's saying something that you didn't, that you did and you didn't actually do, and maybe they're lying about you, that hurts. And especially if you're a sincere person, if you're a conscientious person, these things are out of your control. You can't stop people from saying things that aren't true. You can't stop people from listening, and you can't seem to do anything about it. There's a word that I go to kind of describe this. It's called feeling helpless. And I'm telling you what, that'll rob you right there. So David has these problems just like you and I do, and we recognize that. And so what do we do about it? What do we do about it? Well, instead of feeling overwhelmed, David, he went to the Lord. He said, "I cried unto the Lord with my voice." But there were some things that God did in his life that we could apply to ours. And I just want to cover one of these today. We're going to finish this up on Friday. But I love what verse number 3 says. He says, "But thou, O Lord, are a shield for me, my glory, and the lifter up of mine head." Instead of focusing on the problem, and we have a tendency to do that, we think that solving it is going to be done by focusing on, it's a problem-focused approach to problem-solving. The more you think about something sometimes, the bigger it becomes. We make mountains out of molehills. But David said, "I'm going to turn my eyes upon the Lord." In fact, he said, "The Lord is a shield." Now, that shield is that object that stands between you and the danger. We feel safe behind a shield. We feel secure behind a shield because the reality of its presence does something to us. And so when I recognize that God is the one in control and he is my shield, he is my fortress, the Bible says the name of the Lord is a high tower. I run into it and am safe. That's what Solomon said in the book of Proverbs. Now, that's what we do with the shield of God. So listen, there are going to be people who talk, but God is your shield. He is the one that protects you. Don't feel overwhelmed today, Christian. Believe that God is on your side because he is, especially if you've not done things to bring this stuff upon yourself. And certainly God is gracious in those moments too. So if somebody's out there talking, he's your shield. He's your protection. He's the one that's going to stand up on your behalf. And so look to the Lord instead of the problem. Trust in the Lord instead of worrying about whether you're going to overcome or not. God is our victory. And so listen, today we seek to have you be encouraged. As Dr. Benton always says, stay encouraged today, Christian, and may the Lord bless you.
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Greetings, friend. This is Pastor Tommy Turner of the Bible Baptist Church in Landrum, South Carolina, welcoming you to stay tuned for the next 15 minutes as we share God's Word in message and in song. Please listen to the close of the broadcast for all correspondence information. At this time, we will have a song from the good people of our church and then be back with today's message. God bless.

0: God. And I want to say, you all have a bright future. Amen. A bright future. But success in life. Now you listen to this. Don't misunderstand it. Success in life is not just found in education. Now, folks, I thank God for education. I'm pro-education. Amen. I got a little and I keep it hid so y'all don't think I think I'm big. Amen. You say you don't talk like it. Amen. I understand. But yet I'm for it. Amen. I'm for it. But we understand success in life is just not found in education. It's found in walking with God. And you know what? You can have them both. Yeah. You can have them both, but you don't leave one. Hey, don't leave God for the education. And I believe you young people understand that. As you get older and more independent, your walk with God will be basically up to you. We may be able to enforce a rule, but yet your heart with God will be your decision. Of course, it's already been that. Your decision whether or not to keep growing in the Lord or to go away or to go the way of the world. You're at a crossroads this morning. And you have to make the decision which direction that you want to go. Amen.
1: Right.
0: And so I want to apply these familiar verses to you in particular this morning, but they're good for us all. Now, you have in these two verses several things I want to share with you. Number one, you have a confidence to trust. You have a confidence to trust. What am I talking about? The Bible said, trust in the Lord with all thine heart. No matter what your plans for the future is, we understand plans are get uncertain. Sometimes when I preach, I don't know what I'm going to do. I know I'm going to start doing this. I know I'm going to start doing that, but yet we understand plans for the future can be uncertain, but God is for sure. God's way is sure. His road is clear. I read this and I wrote it down. Degrees open doors, but faith in God will guide your step. Degrees, diplomas open doors, but faith in God will guide your step. Trust Him with your dreams, your decisions, and your direction. Another verse I like in Psalm 37, verse number 5. The Bible says this, commit thy way unto the Lord, trust also in Him, and He shall bring it to pass. I like that word, commit. Commit thy way unto the Lord. What does that word commit mean? Well, it means this, to roll over. To entrust, to place in God's hand. Surrendering your plans to God, leaving your burdens with God, trusting God to take control of what you can't handle yourself. You have a confidence to trust. Trust in the Lord. Sometimes you can't trust in the preacher. Sometimes you can't trust in your parents. Sometimes you can't trust in your peers. But you can always trust in the Lord.
1: Amen.
0: Amen. You can always trust in the Lord. And I'm thankful for the foundation that all of you graduates have. The foundation of the Lord. Raised in the house of God. Taught the scriptures from children. Don't lose that. Don't lose that. So you have a confidence to trust. But number two, you have a caution to turn. Now, what am I saying there? You have a confidence to trust in the Lord with all thine heart. But now we go to the verse again and we see a caution to turn. What is that? Lean not unto thine own understanding. The fact remains, no matter how smart we are, our wisdom is limited. Word lean not means not to depend on. Don't trust your own wisdom. Our wisdom is limited. The world says, follow your heart. That's the world's slogan. That's not a Bible slogan. That's not a Christian slogan. And we say that and not realizing that the Bible says our hearts are desperately wicked. Who can know them? You're never told in the scriptures to trust your heart. Go with your heart. No, your heart will fool you. Amen. If your heart's bound in the Scriptures, if your heart's led by the Spirit, if your heart's sure in the Lord, but folks, our heart within itself cannot be trusted.
2: Amen.
0: The world says follow your heart. The world is wrong. Don't build your life on feelings, friends, or fads, because all those things change constantly.
2: That's right.
0: Build your life on the Lord. Proverbs 14 verse 12 says it like this: there is a way which seemeth right unto a man, but the end thereof are the ways of death. You're going to feel like, I need to do this. Now, y'all have probably already prayed over what you're going to do at this point. So I'm preaching to other graduates, not y'all. Are y'all embarrassed? Am I embarrassing y'all? Sure I am. I see your faces. I want to do that. Nothing wrong with a direction in your heart and mind, but check with God.
2: Amen.
0: Have you ever heard a parent say, check with me first? Well, I went off the road over here with you to check with me first. That's what the Lord said. Hey, check with me first. Lean not into that own understanding. Yes, no, hey, thank God, I'll repeat this. Thank God for dreams and thank God for goals. Thank God, all that's wonderful things, but check with God first.
2: Amen.
0: Lean not into that. Hey, that's for all of us, by the way. I think I'll take that job. Check with God first. I think I'll buy that house. Check with God first. Come on. I think I'll buy that car. Hey, check with God first. I think I'll buy that property. Check with God first. It's that simple. Lean not into thine own understanding, because our wisdom and our hearts will fail us. We can't 100% trust ourselves, so therefore, check with God. That's all you got to do. Well, hey, I feel like I'm going to want to do this. Check with God about that. Pray about it. Get a word on it. One thing I'll say to them, and I'll tell us all, God never, ever, ever, never, ever, ever contradicts His Word. Amen. He's never going to tell you to do something that He knows and you know is going to take you away from God. He's never going to lead you away from Himself. Anything that leads you away from God, I promise you, God didn't tell you to do it. You did. I promise you, anything that carries you away from the things of God, God didn't say, hey, I'm for that. Anything that hinders your spiritual life, I promise you, God didn't say, hey, go for it, babe. God, hey, don't blame God for stuff like that, because God always leads us to Himself. Yes. We need some Christian teachers. We need some Christian bankers. We need some Christian mechanics. We need some Christian businessmen and women. We need some Christians doing everything.
2: Yes,
0: we need some Christian estheticians. We need some but make sure that's what God wants. There is a caution to turn. Trust in the Lord with all thine heart, and nay, lean not unto thine own understanding. Well, there's a confidence to trust. There is a caution to turn, but then there is a commitment to thrive. What is that? In all thy ways acknowledge Him. I done preached that. I'm gonna preach it again. In all thy ways acknowledge Him. What does that mean? Put Him first before it all. Don't leave God behind after graduation. Acknowledge Him in every chapter of your life. The Bible plainly says, but seek ye first the kingdom of God and His righteousness, and all this other stuff will be added to you. God made a promise. Seek Him first and His righteousness. Seek to please God. Seek to walk with God. Seek to be like God. Seek to separate unto God. And He'll add whatever in your life it needs to be added. He'll add it unto you. Seek His kingdom and His righteousness first. There's never, never a place where God says, you know what? You sought me first in this chapter of your life. Now the next chapter, just put me second. You know what? Y'all are nearing the end of your teen years. When you hit 20s, put me third. You know what? Hey, us that are 30 to 50 to 60 to 70, that goes for us too. Well, you know what? You walked with God 30 years. You put him first 30 years, put him second now. Put secular things before God now. Tip God. Pop in on Sunday morning, never show back up. Hey, you done that for all many these many years, and you had trouble then. Just go ahead and put God in the third chapter now. Just put God on the back burner. God never says that. It never changes. Seek ye first the kingdom of God and his righteousness. Do that first.
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1: The Prayer Baptist Church of Inman, South Carolina will be having revival services taking place September the 7th through the 10th at 7 p.m. each evening. Preaching there is Evangelist Chris Simpson. The Prayer Baptist Church is located at 6101 Highway 9, Inman, South Carolina. 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The Sunday service at 11 a.m. and 6 p.m., and then Monday through Wednesday services nightly at 7 p.m. The Woodlawn Baptist Church is located at 1 Woodlawn Avenue in Greenville, September 13th through the 16th, with Evangelist Tom Hayes there preaching. The Prayer Baptist Church of Norris, South Carolina, will be having a friends and family homecoming, taking place on Sunday, September the 13th, beginning at 10:30 a.m., and the guest speaker, Dr. Joel Logan. 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Friends and family homecoming day. Prayer Baptist Church is located at 421 Chastain Road, Norris, South Carolina. The pastor is Jimmy Anthony. And for more information on the meeting, 864-637-8108. Revival services taking place September the 14th through the 18th at New Testament Baptist Church, where the pastor is Ezekiel Perro. Services will be 6:30 nightly with a meal to follow. New Testament Baptist Church is located at 15 East Fairfield Road, Greenville, South Carolina. Services Monday and Tuesday with Pastor Adam Stone, and services Wednesday through Friday with Pastor Chad Bailey. And that's September the 14th through the 18th at New Testament Baptist Church of Greenville. For more information on the meeting, 864-561-7729. The Pickens County Independent Baptist Camp Meeting will be taking place beginning September the 14th. In the first week of the meeting, Pastor Alfred Willis preaching there from Life Baptist Church out of St. Stephen's, September the 14th through the 18th. And then Pastor J. Barry Goodman of Faith Baptist Church out of Shelby, North Carolina, preaching there September the 21st through the 23rd. And then Pastor Scott Dean of Whitehorse Heights Baptist Church, preaching September the 24th and 25th. There'll be special singing by the camp meeting choir, the fundamentals, and local church members. The moderator is Pastor Leslie Bordas of Morningstar Baptist Church, and the assistant moderator, Pastor Brian Cole of Glassy Mountain Baptist Church. And that's the Pickens County Independent Baptist Camp Meeting. Services nightly at 7:30, beginning September the 14th and going through September the 25th. And it's all at 191 Castle Road in Liberty, the Pickens County Independent Baptist Camp Meeting. Numbers for more information and directions about the meeting, 864-607-8519 or 864-735-3568. The next meeting of the South Carolina Baptist Fellowship will take place at the Calvary Baptist Temple of Iva, South Carolina, where the pastor is Alex Maynard. The meeting being held on Monday, September the 14th, beginning at 10 a.m. until 1 p.m. with a meal following provided by the church. The Calvary Baptist Temple of Iva is located at 913 Parker Bowie Road, Iva, South Carolina. This is the first time the fellowship is being held at this church, and they're looking forward to seeing you there. And that's the next South Carolina Baptist Fellowship meeting at Calvary Baptist Temple of Iva, taking place on Monday, September the 14th, beginning at 10 a.m. For more information on the meeting, 706-247-6643 or 864-398-7402. The Cove Creek Baptist Church of Pickens will be having homecoming revival taking place September the 20th beginning at 10 a.m. and then September the 21st through the 23rd at 7 p.m. each evening. The guest preacher is Brother Jonathan Shook and the host pastor of Cove Creek, Travis Spivey. The church is located at 255 Cove Creek Road in Pickens, and that's homecoming revival services beginning September the 20th at 10 a.m. and going through September the 21st to the 23rd, 7 p.m. each evening. For more information on the meeting, 864-508-0152.
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2: This is Mark Oshman with the International Board of Jewish Missions, presenting another radio Bible broadcast. With this session, we conclude our study of the Psalms of Ascents, Psalms 120 through 134. These songs of ascent provide other insights into the hearts of those who chanted them. Contemporary Christians can identify with the joyful proclamations made by those who sung them. Those who sang these praises rejoiced in the opportunity to worship God. In the first verse of Psalm 122, that author exclaimed, quote, "I was glad when they said unto me, let us go into the house of the Lord," unquote. Worshiping God ought to serve as a source of delight for the believer, not as an obligation. Those who sang these psalms of ascent alluded to their expectations, now that God had restored them unto favor. As the writer of Psalm 126 declared, quote, "He that goeth forth and weepeth, bearing precious seed, shall doubtless come again with rejoicing, bringing his sheaves with him," unquote. Note that this verse can apply to spiritual endeavors as well, such as witnessing to lost people. Those who sang these psalms of ascent look forward to divine blessings on their families. The writer of Psalm 127 noted that, quote, "Children are an heritage of the Lord, and the fruit of the womb is his reward," unquote. God therefore wants his people to regard children as benefits, not as burdens upon them. Those who sang these psalms acknowledged God's blessings upon them. According to Psalm 128, they affirmed that, quote, "The Lord shall bless thee out of Zion, and thou shalt see the good of Jerusalem all the days of thy life. Yea, thou shalt see thy children's children, and peace upon Israel," unquote. Those who sang this psalm look forward to a glorious future. Also, those who chanted these psalms trusted in God for forgiveness. The writer of Psalm 130 noted that, quote, "If thou, O Lord, should mark iniquities, O Lord, who shall stand?" Unquote. He did not give way to despair, however, because he recognized that, quote, "There is forgiveness with thee, with God. There is forgiveness with thee, that thou mayest be feared," unquote. In the first chapter of Ephesians, Paul confirmed that truth. In Jesus Christ, he wrote, believers possess, quote, "the forgiveness of sins according to the riches of God's grace," unquote. Those who chanted these psalms of ascent expressed their belief that God would keep his promises. In Psalm 132, that writer asserted that, quote, "the Lord hath chosen Zion. He hath desired it for his habitation," unquote. God would, quote, "abundantly bless her provision," unquote, and, quote, "satisfy her poor with bread," unquote. Moreover, he would, quote, "make the horn of David to bud. I have ordained a lamp for mine anointed," unquote. God kept that last promise through Jesus Christ, the prophesied son of David. Those who sang these psalms of ascent desired that unity might prevail amongst brethren. The opening words of Psalm 130

0: 3 revealed this hope. Behold, how good and how pleasant it is for brethren to dwell together in unity, unquote. The Jews who recited the songs of ascents rejoiced in all that God had done for them. They look forward to a glorious future. Christians have no excuse for not doing likewise. We have an even more glorious future promised to us than the Jews had to them. We have a home in heaven, a Savior who's waiting for us to join him there. This is Mark Oshman with the International Board of Jewish Missions, bringing you another radio Bible study.
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3: With SRN News, I'm Rich Thomason in Washington. The U.S.-Canada trade war is heating up. Now the U.S. is banning Canadian dairy products, most alcoholic beverages, and some motorcycles from Canada. A defiant Canadian Prime Minister Mark Carney suggests Canada will get along just fine.
4: We have everything we need to pivot and prosper.
3: President Trump says Canada has taken unfair advantage of the U.S. for far too long. Oil prices on the rise, Brent crude topping $100 a barrel for the first time in close to 6 weeks amid a flare-up in fighting between the U.S. and Iran. America remembers 9/11 with a tribute that's moving in more ways than one.
5: The large piece of steel recovered from the Twin Towers has traveled more than 10,000 miles across the country as part of a moving memorial sponsored by the Tunnel to Towers Foundation. It returns home to Ground Zero this Friday, marking 25 years since radical Islamic terrorists attacked the World Trade Center. The tour was launched to educate young people who were not alive at the time and to teach them the truth about what happened on 9/11. Laura Winters reporting.
3: Just shy of 33,000 power outages being reported in Hawaii after Hurricane Lowell passed by just to the west as it moved on its way. Today's a day the Republicans kick off their first ever midterm convention in Dallas, the brainchild of President Trump, who will be center stage both nights of the event. Vice President Vance will also attend, along with others, Texas Attorney General and U.S. Senate candidate Ken Paxton among them. Primary voters in New Hampshire have spoken. Republican John Sununu will face Democrat Chris Pappas in November, the race to replace retiring U.S. Senator Gene Shaheen. On Wall Street, Dow is down almost 300 points. SRN News. Will a woman ever be president?
6: According to the latest poll from the Pew Research Center, 37% of Americans do not believe a female candidate has much of a chance to win the White House in their lifetime. That's up from 26% who felt that way 3 years ago. 17% think a woman will become president, down from 25%. And who cares most about seeing the first female chief executive? Democrats, 30%, and women, 22%. Michael Harrington reporting.
3: The UK government says it's banning trade with Israel's West Bank, where it claims that Jewish settlers are carrying out ethnic cleansing of Palestinians. Israel denies that charge and points out that the West Bank is part of Israeli territory. Foreign Secretary Ed Miliband says the UK will ban imports of all goods from the region and some services, including financing, construction, infrastructure, real estate, and advertising. He says that France and Canada will be joining in. SRN News. There are alarms being sounded over what some see as a rising threat to the integrity of U.S. elections.
7: Election season trading on prediction markets is skyrocketing as states fight to outlaw the platforms as unlicensed casinos. Election officials also are worrying about high-stakes odds that will affect American democracy in unpredictable ways. Their concerns are broad, but many revolve around the fear that pervasive financial incentives will further damage confidence in elections and democracy if Americans think they're influencing the outcome. Prediction market officials say the activity is neither gambling nor a danger to elections or democracy. Keith Peters reporting.
3: Back to New Hampshire, where Stephanie Shaheen has won the Democratic nomination for U.S. House. In the first congressional district, she will face Republican Anthony DiLorenzo in the general election in November. More details at srnnews.com.
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11: All right, now I want to speak to you tonight from Genesis chapter number 2 on the fall of Adam. Why did Adam take the forbidden fruit? I want you to turn not only to Genesis chapter number 2, but I'd like for you to turn in your Bible to 1 Timothy 2 and verse number 14, and also Romans 5 and verse number 14. Here are two proof texts that are absolutely essential if you're to understand the message that I'm trying to bring to you in this hour. Now the scripture reference, 1 Timothy 2:14, Romans 5 and verse number 14. Now while you're turning and placing your finger a bookmark at these two references, let me tell you what they contain. In 1 Timothy 2:14, we're clearly told that Adam was not deceived, but that Eve was beguiled. Now that's very important. If you get the idea that Adam was deceived along with Eve, then you destroy the typology in Genesis 2. So Paul, inspired of God, wrote down in 1 Timothy, that's the New Testament, of course, 2:14, and Adam was not deceived. Now that's as clear as English words can make it. Then in Romans 5:14, we're told also that the first Adam is a type and a shadow and a figure of the second Adam, the Lord Jesus. Now to me, that's very clear in Romans 5:14, that the first Adam is a type of the second man, Adam. And by the way, you find this terminology, the second Adam, in many places in the Bible, especially in the New Testament. And the second man, Adam, is Jesus Christ, our Lord. The first man, Adam, was the man created out of the dust of the earth in the Garden of Eden and placed in the Garden of Eden by Almighty God. Now keep those two scripture references in your mind as I try to expound to you the verses in Genesis chapter number 2, beginning with verse number 15. The fall of Adam, why? In verse 15, the Bible says, "And the Lord God took the man and put him into the Garden of Eden to dress it and to keep it." Now I want to remind you that the text does not say that the Lord God took the man and the woman. There is no woman at this particular point. But the text says the Lord God took the man, Adam, and put him into the Garden of Eden to dress the garden and to keep the garden. Now the Lord God created man out of the dust of the earth, but he formed the bride of the first Adam from the side of the first man, Adam. Now already, if you have any discernment of typology in the Bible, you see a glorious type right at that particular point. In the Ephesian epistle, Paul reminds me and you that are saved that we're bone of his bone and flesh of his flesh. Then at Calvary, the side of our Savior was open. The side of Jesus was riven. And then the Lord said to Thomas, thrust thy hand into my side, and be not faithless, but believing. So the bride of the church in our day, in a real sense of the word, is from the side of the second Adam, the Lord Jesus, bone of his bone and flesh of his flesh, not blood of his blood. But bone of his bone and flesh of his flesh, we're told in the Ephesian epistle. Now that's a tremendous thing to me and a glorious thing to me. The first man, Adam, was made out of the dust. And God breathed into his nostrils the breath of life, and he became a living soul upon God breathing the breath of life into his nostrils. Now after the first man, Adam, was made, God took the man, according to verse 15, and put him into the Garden of Eden. To dress the garden and keep the garden. Now to me that's a very logical thing and a reasonable thing. I believe there was a Garden of Eden. Now I'm aware and acquainted with the ideas of liberalism that the Garden of Eden is mythology, and that the first man Adam likewise is mythology, and that really there was never a first man called Adam. Well, my soul, if you believe that, then just close your Bible and call yourself an infidel. Because you can't believe that kind of mythology, and that's what it is, and believe the Bible at the same time. Now, if this is a myth, then there never was a man Adam. If this is a myth, then there never was a Garden of Eden. If this is a myth, then the story that I'm reading from is a legend. And we may as well forget it and abandon the whole thing. Now, I'm a fundamentalist. I believe the Bible, all the Bible. You say, well, you can't be intellectual and be a fundamentalist. Well, maybe not in some circles, but at least I'm a believer. And I'm not ashamed to classify myself as a believer. Oh, but I've been through the university, and I just can't believe that. The trouble with you is you haven't been to Calvary. If you go to Calvary and the university, you'll come forth believing what I'm reading out of the Bible. It's not your intellect that bothers you. It's your wicked heart of unfaith and unbelief that bothers you. Now, the Lord God took the man and put him in the Garden of Eden. Now, somewhere in the Middle East, I don't know where the Garden of Eden actually was located, literally was located. I have an idea that the Garden of Eden was the Jordan Valley. Now, I couldn't prove that. No way in the world for me to prove that. You could not disprove that either. But the Garden of Eden could have well been the Jordan Valley. The Jordan Valley, until this day, is a beautiful semi-tropical lowland, 800,000 feet under sea level. Palm trees, all kind of flower trees, all kind of fruit. Very, very luscious area there at Jericho, close by the Dead Sea. Very, very beautiful. In the days of our Lord, the wealthy Jewish merchants in Jerusalem had summer homes at Jericho. Beautiful. Yeah, you won't find a more beautiful semi-tropical place, not in Florida or anywhere else in the world, than the Jordan Valley is right now. Well, now, is it not practical? Am I being too far out to imagine that maybe way back 6,000 years ago, when the first man Adam was made and created, that God had that earthly paradise right there waiting for the first man? Now, to me, that's not too far out. And by the way, here's something that's factual. And you smart college graduates can follow this. And the most intellectual person in Greenville would accept what I'm about to say. That the human family found its origin in the Middle East. Now, that's a fact of history. The first people that populated this earth didn't live in South Carolina, put it down. Nor in America either. Nor in England or France. Nor even in Africa. But the first record of any kind of a civilization, we did not start in Egypt either. But the first record of any kind of man upon this earth is the Middle East. Israel, Palestine. And in all probability, there, somewhere in that area, the Garden of Eden was located. But we'll move on. That's a matter of fact. The Mediterranean Basin is the origin of the human family. And all civilization, as we know it now, found its origin in the Mediterranean basin, around the Mediterranean Sea. That's a fact of history. You don't believe the Bible, you'd have to believe that, because that's history, you see. Well, now, in that area, I believe the Garden of Eden was. God fixed that beautiful paradise and made the first man, Adam, out of the dust of the earth. Now, God took that man he made and said, I want you to keep the garden and dress the garden for me. I want you to be active. You may enjoy the garden. I want you to dress it and keep the garden. I made you for a purpose. I made you for my glory. And I want you to dress the garden and keep the garden. So I imagine this first man, Adam, went about doing that, working in the garden, dressing the garden, keeping the garden by himself. Now, how long he lived by himself in the Garden of Eden, nobody knows. He lived a total of 930 years. It might well have been that he lived alone in the garden for 100 years without a helpmeet, just dressing that garden, keeping that garden, pruning the trees of that garden, enjoying the fruit of the garden for 100 years. You say, well, preacher, I don't see that. Well, let's compromise and say he did that for 50 years. Well, I think that's too long, all right? 10 years. Nobody knows. But we do know clearly that there's a period of time, watch this now, a period of time between the creation of the man and the formation of the bride. Now, we may disagree as to how long that period of time was, but we'll have to admit that the creation and the formation didn't take place at the same time. God created the man first and took the man and put him in the Garden of Eden. And then later on, God made the woman from the rib, from the side of the man. Is that, all of us agree at that point, don't we? We have to agree at that point. And having 930 years, a total number of years to live, it could have easily been that Adam lived in the garden 100 years, just him and God walking in the cool of the day. If that's so, Adam was one of the greatest theologians the world's ever known. And yet he didn't have a Bible. But he had the opportunity to walk in with God and communion with God in the cool of the day in the Eden of paradise. Now look at verse 16. And the Lord God commanded the man, said, now, Adam, thou mayest freely eat of the garden. Help yourself. Any tree that produces fruit is yours. Help yourself. If you have an orange and want a second, thou mayest freely eat. If you have a banana and you want an extra one, thou mayest freely eat. God didn't put Adam on a diet. He said, just help yourself, eat of any fruit of any tree in the garden. Now, there was only one restriction, one prohibition. And sometimes some of us labor and mourn and groan under our prohibitions. And there's a few things that we are prohibited as born-again people. I don't go to the Hollywood movies. I don't drink cocktails. You say, preacher, you sure have missed a lot. Yeah, I've missed a lot of headaches, a lot of empty pockets, and a lot of domestic problems, and a lot of highway accidents, a lot of hospital visits, and a lot of cirrhosis of the liver, a lot of blurry eyes, and a lot of redness of the face. I've missed a lot of wounds without a cause. I sure have missed a lot by not drinking, haven't I? You're looking at a preacher that's never drank a can of beer in his life. I've never drank one cocktail or one drop of whiskey in my life. Don't you folk feel sorry for me? I just haven't lived it up, have I? I sure have missed a lot. I'm being sarcastic. Craziest thing in the world is to imagine that I've missed something because I'm not a drinker. I wouldn't be a drinker. I don't understand how a person want to drink something they have to hold their nose to swallow. And I never have been able to imagine why a person would drink anything as bad as beer must be from the smell of it and from the smell of a man's breath. After he drinks it, the stuff must be terrible. And while people would drink things like that, I don't understand. It seems to me they're the crazy one, not me. I never have imagined a can of beer would taste as good as a glass of iced tea. I don't think a cocktail would taste as good as a strawberry shortcake. You think it would? I don't think a filth of whiskey would taste near as good as a bowl of soup. If you're just going to be literal about it, why don't you buy you a can of soup, get it good and hot? I'll guarantee it's more tasteful than a fifth of whiskey. Costs you a lot less. No man that drinks, a foolish man. Now, there's a few things that I'm prohibited, but my prohibitions are so few and insignificant when you compare them with the license and liberty I have in grace, until it's not worthy of the mention. I'd rather be an old-time Christian than anything I know. Don't you start feeling sorry for me because I don't dance? Wouldn't I be a pretty sight on a dance floor? You talk about a spectacle to behold. That would be a spectacle indeed. I've never seen a man with feet as big as mine that could dance. If I tried to dance with a woman, she'd have to hug me on installment plan. She'd never get around me. No, I think a lot of things I can do, and I'd be far better off than dancing on the public floors, you see. Now, I'm prohibited from that, but I have liberty and license in the Lord. Now, God said, he has one prohibition. Of the tree of knowledge of good and evil, thou shalt not eat of it. In the day thou eatest thereof, thou shalt surely die. Now, God pointed that tree out. Here it is, Adam. I want you to always remember what it is and where it is. And while you dress it and while you keep it, just let the fruit alone. Don't eat that fruit. That's prohibited. That's off limits. Don't eat it. And Adam knew clearly the command of God, and he didn't eat it. Now in verse number 18, the Lord God said, it is not good that man should be alone. I will make him a helpmeet for him. Now I want you to watch what God did in verse number 19. Out of the ground, the Lord God formed every beast of the field and every fowl of the air, and brought them unto Adam to see what he would call them. And whatsoever Adam called every living creature, that was the name thereof. And Adam gave names to all the cattle and to the fowls of the air and to every beast of the field. How do you like that? Now you mothers go home and tell your junior high school student to bring their history book and their geography book, and you sit there and thumb through the pages. That book will tell you that the ancient man was a caveman, a half animal and a half human being without a vocabulary. And when he wanted something, he'd point to what he wanted, or he'd draw a picture of it on his cave, and he'd grunt. He didn't know how to say anything. Maybe a grunt two or three particular ways, and people understand what he wants by his groanings and his gruntings. And the ancient man was that kind of a man. He walked stooped over. His two front hands used to be front feet, and they almost touched the ground. The history books show your boys and girls that. I don't believe one word of that. And you're rather naive to believe that either. And if I was you, I'd send a note down to the school teacher and say, now, Miss Teacher, we don't accept that at my house. And we tell our boy and girl not to believe a word they read in geography and history about the caveman idea. I don't accept that. Now, here's the first man, Adam. And God said, Adam, I want you to come out here and stand on the edge of the meadow. And I'm going to bring by everything that I've created, male and female, and whatsoever you call them, that should be the name thereof. That's quite an honor, quite a dignity to be permitted to name all God's creation. So Adam stood on the edge of the field, and the animals began coming by. Here's a horse, male and female. Adam said, horse. God said, that's the name. Here's a cow, male and female. Adam said, cow. God said, that's the name. Here's a mighty eagle, male and female. Adam said, eagle. God said, that's the name. Here's a sparrow, male and female. Adam said, sparrow. God said, that's the name. Everything. You talk about a parade. You've never seen a zoo or a parade that had the animals in it that Adam saw that day. He saw everything God ever made. And he was so intelligent and had such a vocabulary until he named everything God created. That takes more than a caveman to do that, doesn't it? Now, either God's word is right or the geography of the book is right. One or the other, both can't be right. And if God's word is right, then the history book is not so when it tells your boys and girls that the old man, the ancient man, was a caveman, half animal, half human being, without a vocabulary. I believe that Adam was the most perfect species of a man that's ever walked on the shores of time. I believe his IQ was higher than yours or mine. I'm convinced his vocabulary, after walking with God in the cool of the day for 100 years, was far better than mine or yours. And here's ample evidence of the fact that his vocabulary was ample to name everything that God created. One by one, Adam named everything. You say, well, I never saw that. Well, you see it now. There it is in the Bible. And you high school students, the next time your teacher starts talking about our ancestors swinging from the trees and living in caves and drawing pictures on the walls and grunting for their food, are you saying, now, ma'am, I'm a member of Tabernacle Baptist Church, and we don't believe that at Tabernacle. We believe the Bible teaches otherwise. And if that teacher says anything about it, you let me know, and I'll come down, and me and you'll talk to that teacher. I don't want you to believe that. I don't want you to believe the foolishness and the evolution that's taught in our public schools. Here's something I want you to think about for a moment. If man was that many thousands of years ago, then here's something I don't figure out, and I want you to help me figure out if you can. Life magazine a few years ago, blessed day when it went bankrupt, but a few years ago, they put out an entire issue on the origin of man. And I saw that issue, and it drew pictures and had pictures of man 1,000 years ago, then 5,000 years ago, and then 100,000 years ago, and then 1,000,000 years ago, and then 5,000,000 years ago, and then 1,000,000,000 years ago. And the further back their pictures went, the more of a fish and finally a creeping thing their man became. He came out of the water, a one-cell mammal of the water, and crawled out on the bank, and after a while he developed this or the other, and first thing you know, he's crawling around like a lizard, like a snake. After so many millions of years, he's crawling around. And then after so many million others, 1,000 others of years, he finally learns how to stand up on his hind legs. And he walks on his hind legs so long until his front legs became his hands. And after a while, he learned how to sit down, learned how to read, learned how to write, learned how to talk, learned how to have a vocabulary, and how to become cultured and refined until man is what he is today. Now, I don't believe one word of that. And here's why I can't take it. If man is so many millions of years old upon this earth, pray tell me why historians can only probe back 6,000 years. Now, I wouldn't say that I'm as much of a historian as some of the professors in the university is, but I'm minored in history when I was in the university, and I read a great deal of history. And when you go back 4,000 B.C., when you go back in history, written history, recorded history, archaeology, or any other kind of ancient history, when you go back 4,000 years, you bog down and you stop. Now, it seems to me that if man has been on the earth for millions of years, we'd see some indication. We'd see some proof of that. We'd discover some proof of man's ancient age if man was that old. Now, actually, the reason you bogged down at 4,000 B.C. is because that's when God made Adam. And the whole family of man began 4,000 B.C. in the Garden of Eden. Now, you explain that to me. You ask your history professor to explain that to you. They can't do that. Now, they read Life magazine, and they swallow all of that without a thought. But the question I've just given to you is a practical and logical question. And there's no answer to it except that the first man was made 6,000 years ago in the Garden of Eden. All right, now let's see what happened. In the last part of verse number 20, but for Adam there was not found a helpmeet for him. Now when Adam named the beast of the field, God saw an imperfection, an incompleteness, I should have said, in his creation. Not an imperfection, but an incompleteness in his creation. And for the first time, God realized that it was not good for man to be alone in paradise. And one reason God saw that it was not good was because for the first time, Adam saw companionship and fellowship and love that he had never known in the years that he lived in the garden alone. Maybe 100 years alone. But when those animals began coming by, male and female, Adam saw a companionship in the animal kingdom that he knew nothing about.
12: You have just heard part one of a message preached by the late Dr. Harold B. Seitler. The title of the message is The Fall of Adam, Why? And was originally preached on May the 19th, 1974 at Tabernacle Baptist Church. This program is brought to you by Friends of the Gospel.
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14: It is time now for the Call to Calvary broadcast, a Bible teaching ministry of the Calvary Baptist Church in Rome Mountain, Tennessee. And now their pastor, Brother Tull Oaks.
15: And when they were come to the place which is called Calvary, there they crucified him. What a great joy on this Wednesday, being a part of your day. Thank you for allowing us this privilege to bring the wonderful Word of God into your listening presence. From the book of Ephesians, chapter 6, we find the Apostle Paul is closing out the book. He's telling them to put on the whole armor of God. We dealt with that on yesterday, and now he's going to put an emphasis on prayer and perseverance. Yes, we as God's people, we need to look unto heaven for our strength. We'll pick up that in just a moment. Now we want to hear this song by Brother Dane.

0: Amen. Jesus, Jesus, sweetest name I know. All right, we look in the Word of God. On yesterday, we listed there the armor, as the Apostle Paul told us that we are to put on, that we may be able to stand against the wiles of the devil. And having done all to stand, we are to stand. Yes, he said to be girt about your loins with the truth, and how that truth binds everything else together. And then we note that he mentioned not only girt about with the truth, have on the breastplate of righteousness, be protecting your heart, and have your feet shod with the preparation of the gospel of peace, as those hobnails were in the Roman sandals, that they were placed in the ground, they would not lose any footing. Certainly we ought not to lose any footing, and we ought to stand against the enemy, but we ought to go forward taking the gospel. Then that shield of faith that connected there with the other soldiers as he went forth as a great iron wall, and the fiery darts of the devil could not penetrate. And oh, that's, we need to put the shield of faith before us, and then the helmet of salvation. Certainly we ought to protect our mind, we ought to have knowledge of the Word of God, and we ought to have the mind of Christ. And then we notice, take the sword of the Spirit. It's the Word of God. That's what Jesus did against the devil. He gave us that example. Now we're picking up verse 18, praying always with all prayer and supplication in the Spirit, and watching thereunto with all perseverance and supplication for all saints. And then, and as for me, that utterance may be given unto me, that I may open my mouth boldly to make known the mystery of the gospel, for which I am an ambassador in bonds, that therein I may speak boldly as I ought to speak. Well, he's telling us that we're to ask for the power from heaven. You know, in the book of Ephesians, there's a great emphasis upon the church. And what do we have here as this book ends? We have that we are in a warfare. But as the church, as a mighty army, we are going forward. Yes, we are equipped. We have the whole armor of God. And we're connected with heaven, the heavenly power that comes from above. So he said to pray always. Well, we know the scripture said in 1 Thessalonians 5:19 that we are to pray without ceasing. Now we know we can't go around and always have our heads bowed down. And beloved, we can pray while we're working. We can pray while we're driving. We need to be in an attitude of prayer. But I think about Nehemiah's prayer as I read these verses. There were times that he had to send out an SOS prayer. I mean, it was an emergency prayer. He had to be able to call on God. And we ought to be able to call upon the Lord at any time. And someone said like this, stay in touch with God. Keep short accounts. That is, those things that you need to get right with God, keep short accounts. And come before the Lord. Keep your life pure. Keep your life pleasing unto the Lord, that we can pray. And then he said, with all prayer and supplication in the Spirit, watching thereunto. When he said, with all prayer, I think maybe in the book of 1 Timothy chapter 1, whenever Paul instructed Timothy concerning praying, he said, I exhort therefore that first of all, supplication, prayers, intercessions, giving of thanks be made for all men. And you know, many times that we only make our supplication, we make our supplication selfishly, only for our own need. But in our prayer life, he said, praying always and with all prayer. And we know that in our prayer life, there ought to be a praise life within our prayer life. Yes, he said, and pray with thanksgiving. Oh, we have so much to thank the Lord for. And as I said early in the morning, very early in the morning, before this microphone, I'm so grateful that God saved me. I got up this morning, and I'm glad for the indwelling Holy Spirit, and the Spirit itself, the Holy Spirit, bared witness with our spirit that we are the children of God. Oh, where would you have been if God hadn't have saved you, made you part of the family of God? God's given you a good night's rest. Oh, there's food in my kitchen, and I have a good automobile to drive and to get around. I'm just thankful for so many things, and thankful for the Word of God here that's preserved. Thankful for this open door. Are you thankful today? And are you making supplication for these dear saints? Are you making intercession for others? Are you praying that God's work could go forward and all would be for the glory of God? So as we're engaged in this battle, certainly as a soldier in the army, we cannot just only look to our own need. One thing you're taught as a soldier, you're always looking out one for another. You're always looking out for your fellow comrade, your fellow soldier there that may be in the foxhole with you or maybe advancing on the enemy. And you're taking care. You have this binding together. All right, and he said, pray in the Spirit. Oh, many times we pray in the flesh, and we have our little memorized things that we say, but are we praying from the depth of the inner man and through the Holy Spirit of God? Our prayers are taken to the Father. Yes, in Jesus' name, we are taught to pray. And then he said, watching thereunto with all perseverance. Now, of course, when we say watching, this brings us back to Nehemiah. Whenever they repaired the gates and they built the wall, and we know there was that enemy, that satanic trinity, Sanballat, Geshem, and Tobiah, they came against Nehemiah and they made their threats. First, they tried intimidation. He said, what will these feeble Jews do? Oh, even if a fox ran up on that wall, it would fall. And so Nehemiah, he prayed unto the Lord. He said, I'm doing a good work, and I'm going to keep on. And then what did they do? They began to threaten bodily harm. So what did they do? They set a watch, and they prayed. And you might say they had a trowel in one hand, and then they were praying, and they had their weapons there. Watch and pray. The enemy is always about us. Oh, beloved, we may think we have a time that the devil ceased from trying to tear down the work of God, tear down our own lives, but we need to always be watchful. Set a watch. Watch and pray is the words. And with all perseverance. Perseverance, beloved, we don't quit. We don't give up. We just keep on going on for the Lord. Can you persevere? Persevere when times are hard. You're still going to walk as a Christian. When times are lonely and there's only a few of you, are you still going to walk as a Christian? When friends forsake you, maybe even family, and don't agree with you, persevere in the faith. We know that when we look at the New Hampshire Confession of Faith that some of us have adopted there in the Baptist Church, and we began to look at those articles. And it says something like this, that we believe that those who are truly born again, they will persevere. That is, they will keep on going. And by the way, when the Lord saved us, he equipped us that we might be able to continue to live our lives for the Lord. So with all perseverance and supplication for all of the saints. And then Paul comes to this, and for me. Paul said, pray for me. More than once, Paul is saying, pray for me. And most of the time, we find here he's praying for utterance, that he might be very bold. Sometimes we know that Paul would end his letter by saying, pray that God might open a door of utterance. Here he's saying that I might be bold in my utterance as I give forth the word of God, and for me that utterance may be given unto me. And for me that utterance may be given unto me, that I would say that God wants me to say, then that I may open my mouth boldly, and I shall not be reluctant in any way to make known the mystery of the gospel, the mystery of the gospel. He mentioned that earlier in chapter 3, that there was a mystery there, that both Jew and Gentile, they were now one body in the Lord Jesus Christ. Yes, the mystery of the gospel. Yes, we have the covenants that were given to Abraham, the covenants that were given to Moses, to Israel. And now we're in the gospel dispensation. There is the mystery of the gospel. That which had not before been revealed is now being made known. The gospel, the good news, the grace of God extended to fallen man through his Son, the Lord Jesus Christ, who died upon the cross of Calvary, shed his blood that he might purchase the church of the living God. And, beloved, that wonderful gospel that God is able to save, to give us a changed life in the Lord Jesus Christ. What a wonderful, wonderful thing. Well, we thank you for hearing the broadcast, and until tomorrow, may God's blessings be upon you.
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5: The Revelation of St. John the Divine, chapter 10. And I saw another mighty angel come down from heaven, clothed with a cloud, and a rainbow was upon his head, and his face was as it were the sun, and his feet as pillars of fire. And he had in his hand a little book open. And he set his right foot upon the sea, and his left foot on the earth, and cried with a loud voice as when a lion roareth. And when he had cried, seven thunders uttered their voices. And when the seven thunders had uttered their voices, I was about to write, and I heard a voice from heaven saying unto me, seal up those things which the seven thunders uttered, and write them not. And the angel which I saw stand upon the sea and upon the earth lifted up his hand to heaven, and swear by him that liveth forever and ever, who created heaven and the things that therein are, and the earth and the things that therein are, and the sea and the things which are therein, that there should be time no longer. But in the days of the voice of the seventh angel, when he shall begin to sound, the mystery of God should be finished, as he hath declared to his servants the prophets. And the voice which I heard from heaven spake unto me again, and said, go and take the little book which is open in the hand of the angel which standeth upon the sea and upon the earth. And I went unto the angel, and said unto him, give me the little book. And he said unto me, take it, and eat it up, and it shall make thy belly bitter, but it shall be in thy mouth sweet as honey. And I took the little book out of the angel's hand, and ate it up, and it was in my mouth sweet as honey. And as soon as I had eaten it, my belly was bitter. And he said unto me, thou must prophesy again before many peoples and nations and tongues and kings. Chapter 11. And there was given me a reed like unto a rod, and the angel stood, saying, rise and measure the temple of God and the altar and them that worship therein. But the court which is without the temple leave out and measure it not, for it is given unto the Gentiles. And the holy city shall they tread underfoot 42 months. And I will give power unto my two witnesses, and they shall prophesy 1,260 days, clothed in sackcloth. These are the two olive trees and the two candlesticks standing before the God of the earth. And if any man will hurt them,
6: Fire proceedeth out of their mouth, and devoureth their enemies. And if any man will hurt them, he must in this manner be killed. These have power to shut heaven, that it rain not in the days of their prophecy, and have power over waters, to turn them to blood, and to smite the earth with all plagues as often as they will. And when they shall have finished their testimony, the beast that ascendeth out of the bottomless pit shall make war against them, and shall overcome them and kill them. And their dead bodies shall lie in the street of the great city, which spiritually is called Sodom and Egypt, where also our Lord was crucified. And they of the people and kindreds and tongues and nations shall see their dead bodies 3 days and an half, and shall not suffer their dead bodies to be put in graves. And they that dwell upon the earth shall rejoice over them, and make merry, and shall send gifts one to another, because these two prophets tormented them that dwelt on the earth. And after 3 days and an half, the Spirit of life from God entered into them, and they stood upon their feet, and great fear fell upon them which saw them. And they heard a great voice from heaven saying unto them, Come up hither. And they ascended up to heaven in a cloud, and their enemies beheld them. And the same hour was there a great earthquake, and the tenth part of the city fell, and in the earthquake were slain of men 7,000, and the remnant were affrighted, and gave glory to the God of heaven. The second woe is past, and behold, the third woe cometh quickly. And the seventh angel sounded, and there were great voices in heaven, saying, The kingdoms of this world are become the kingdoms of our Lord and of his Christ, and he shall reign forever and ever. And the 24 elders which sat before God on their seats fell upon their faces and worshipped God, saying, We give thee thanks, O Lord God Almighty, which art and wast and art to come, because thou hast taken to thee thy great power and hast reigned. And the nations were angry, and thy wrath is come, and the time of the dead that they should be judged, and that thou shouldest give reward unto thy servants the prophets, and to the saints, and them that fear thy name, small and great, and shouldest destroy them which destroy the earth. And the temple of God was opened in heaven, and there was seen in his temple the ark of his testament, and there were lightnings, and voices, and thunderings, and an earthquake, and great hail. Chapter 12. And there appeared a great wonder in heaven, a woman clothed with the sun, and the moon under her feet, and upon her head a crown of 12 stars. And she, being with child, cried, travailing in birth, and pained to be delivered. And there appeared another wonder in heaven, and behold, a great red dragon, having 7 heads and 10 horns, and 7 crowns upon his heads. And his tail drew the third part of the stars of heaven, and did cast them to the earth. And the dragon stood before the woman which was ready to be delivered, for to devour her child as soon as it was born. And she brought forth a man-child, who was to rule all nations with a rod of iron. And her child was caught up unto God and to his throne. And the woman fled into the wilderness, where she hath a place prepared of God, that they should feed her there 1,260 days. And there was war in heaven. Michael and his angels fought against the dragon, and the dragon fought and his angels, and prevailed not, neither was their place found any more in heaven. And the great dragon was cast out, that old serpent called the devil and Satan, which deceiveth the whole world. He was cast out into the earth, and his angels were cast out with him. And I heard a loud voice saying in heaven, Now is come salvation and strength and the kingdom of our God and the power of his Christ. For the accuser of our brethren is cast down, which accused them before our God day and night. And they overcame him by the blood of the Lamb and by the word of their testimony. And they loved not their lives unto the death. Therefore rejoice, ye heavens, and ye that dwell in them. Woe to the inhabitants of the earth and of the sea, for the devil is come down unto you having great wrath, because he knoweth that he hath but a short time. And when the dragon saw that he was cast unto the earth, he persecuted the woman which brought forth the man-child. And to the woman were given 2 wings of a great eagle, that she might fly into the wilderness, into her place, where she is nourished for a time and times and half a time from the face of the serpent. And the serpent cast out of his mouth water as a flood after the woman, that he might cause her to be carried away of the flood. And the earth helped the woman, and the earth opened her mouth and swallowed up the flood which the dragon cast out of his mouth. And the dragon was wroth with the woman and went to make war with the remnant of her seed, which keep the commandments of God and have the testimony of Jesus Christ. Chapter 13. And I stood upon the sand of the sea, and saw a beast rise up out of the sea, having seven heads and ten horns, and upon his horns ten crowns, and upon his heads the name of blasphemy. And the beast which I saw was like unto a leopard, and his feet were as the feet of a bear, and his mouth as the mouth of a lion. And the dragon gave him his power, and his seat, and great authority. And I saw one of his heads as it were wounded to death, and his deadly wound was healed. And all the world wondered after the beast. And they worshipped the dragon which gave power unto the beast. And they worshipped the beast, saying, Who is like unto the beast? Who is able to make war with him? And there was given unto him a mouth, speaking

written in the book of life of the Lamb slain from the foundation of the world. If any man have an ear, let him hear. He that leadeth into captivity shall go into captivity. He that killeth with the sword must be killed with the sword. Here is the patience and the faith of the saints. And I beheld another beast coming up out of the earth, and he had two horns like a lamb, and he spake as a dragon. And he exerciseth all the power of the first beast before him, and causeth the earth and them that dwell therein to worship the first beast, whose deadly wound was healed. And he doeth great wonders, so that he maketh fire come down from heaven on the earth in the sight of men, and deceiveth them that dwell on the earth by the means of those miracles which he had power to do in the sight of the beast, saying to them that dwell on the earth that they should make an image to the beast which had the wound by a sword and did live. And he had power to give life unto the image of the beast, that the image of the beast should both speak and cause that as many as would not worship the image of the beast should be killed. And he caused all, both small and great, rich and poor, free and bond, to receive a mark in their right hand or in their foreheads, and that no man might buy or sell save he that had the mark or the name of the beast or the number of his name. Here is wisdom. Let him that hath understanding count the number of the beast, for it is the number of a man, and his number is 666. Chapter 14. And I looked, and lo, a lamb stood on the Mount Zion, and with him 144,000, having his father's name written in their foreheads. And I heard a voice from heaven as the voice of many waters, and as the voice of a great thunder. And I heard the voice of harpers harping with their harps. And they sung as it were a new song before the throne, and before the four beasts and the elders. And no man could learn that song but the 144,000 which were redeemed from the earth. These are they which were not defiled with women, for they are virgins. These are they which follow the Lamb whithersoever he goeth. These were redeemed from among men, being the firstfruits unto God and to the Lamb. And in their mouth was found no guile, for they are without fault before the throne of God. And I saw another angel fly in the midst of heaven, having the everlasting gospel to preach unto them that dwell on the earth, and to every nation and kindred and tongue and people, saying with a loud voice, Fear God and give glory to him, for the hour of his judgment is come, and worship him that made heaven and earth and the sea and the fountains of waters. And there followed another angel saying, Babylon is fallen, that great city, because she made all nations drink of the wine of the wrath of her fornication. And the third angel followed them, saying with a loud voice, If any man worship the beast and his image, and receive his mark in his forehead or in his hand, the same shall drink of the wine of the wrath of God, which is poured out without mixture into the cup of his indignation. And he shall be tormented with fire and brimstone in the presence of the holy angels and in the presence of the Lamb. And the smoke of their torment ascendeth up for ever and ever, and they have no rest day or night, who worship the beast and his image, and whosoever receiveth the mark of his name. Here is the patience of the saints. Here are they that keep the commandments of God and the faith of Jesus. And I heard a voice from heaven saying unto me, Write, Blessed are the dead which die in the Lord from henceforth. Yea, saith the Spirit, that they may rest from their labors, and their works do follow them. And I looked, and behold a white cloud, and upon the cloud one sat like unto the Son of Man, having on his head a golden crown, and in his hand a sharp sickle. And another angel came out of the temple, crying with a loud voice to him that sat on the cloud, Thrust in thy sickle and reap, for the time is come for thee to reap, for the harvest of the earth is ripe. And he that sat on the cloud thrust in his sickle on the earth, and the earth was reaped. And another angel came out of the temple which is in heaven, he also having a sharp sickle. And another angel came out from the altar which had power over fire, and cried with a loud cry to him that had the sharp sickle, saying, Thrust in thy sharp sickle, and gather the clusters of the vine of the earth, for her grapes are fully ripe. And the angel thrust in his sickle into the earth, and gathered the vine of the earth, and cast it into the great

0: winepress of the wrath of God. And the winepress was trodden without the city, and blood came out of the winepress, even unto the horse bridles, by the space of 1,600 furlongs.
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0: It's time now for the Open Bible Hour broadcast with Pastor Jerry Honeycutt of Roan Mountain, Tennessee. 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
1: In the beginning was the Word, and the Word was with God, and the Word was God. The same was in the beginning with God. All things were made by Him, and without Him was not anything made that was made. In Him was life, and the life was the light of men, and the light shineth in darkness, and the darkness comprehended it not. Would you join us in a time of prayer? Precious Father, thank you for the dear saints of God. Thank you for just the privilege that we can bow and call upon your name. What an awesome and holy God that you are, that even while we were yet in sin, you loved us. Even while we was away from you, wasn't even interested in the things of God, yet you gave your darling Son, Jesus Christ, to die on a cross for such as we are. Can I say thank you for that salvation? Thank you for that life. Thank you for giving us a perfect Savior. And then thank you, Father, for the precious Holy Spirit of God that showed us how lost we were, and then tendered our heart and gave us the very faith of the Lord Jesus that we could trust Him with. And then the Holy Ghost of God birthed us into the very family of God. Lord, thank you today that you're the one that saved. You're the one that placed us in the body. And thank you, Lord, that you washed us in your own precious blood. Thank you for my brothers and sisters in Christ. God, would you touch today, heal that one, give strength, give that measure of strength that, Lord, you can. God, many of our old saints, they're getting up the years, just getting ready to come on home. And Father, I pray for each one of them. I pray, God, your will be done. It'd be good if you'd come today. And Lord, just take us all home. But Lord, your will be done. There's work yet to be done. And God, help us today that we'd proclaim the gospel until the last breath goes out of our body. For it's in Jesus' lovely name we ask it. Amen and amen. This is the Open Bible Hour. And this is Brother Jerry Honeycutt. And what a blessing it is to be with you again. Well, here it is, Wednesday. And let me encourage you, take the little family to the house of God. I mean, just sing the songs of Zion. Listen to the word of the Lord. In fact, listen to those old hymns. If you're in a little Bible-believing church, don't ever get tired of singing the old hymns of God. Don't ever get tired of prayer. Don't ever get tired of hearing the word of the Lord. I mean, if you're tired of it, there's a battle that's raging in your life. You're listening to the wrong spirit. Now I want you to open your Bible to the Word of God with me today. And I love what Paul writes in chapter number 6. We touched this on verse yesterday, verse 19. And let me just make note here. He said, I speak after the manner of men because of the infirmity of your flesh. As a born-again believer, God saves us. Our inward spirit is saved eternally. You can't lose that salvation. You can lose the joy of that salvation. But can I say to you that that salvation is, if Jesus died one time, he births you in this world one time. In other words, you're born in this world naturally one time. You don't get go back twice. No. Me, old Nicodemus, asked the Lord that. He said, "You mean I got to go back in the womb and be born again?" No, no, no. You must be born again from above. What above? God, the Holy Spirit. But let me say this. After God saved you, we must realize and never forget we're in an old rotten shell. We're in the infirmity. The manner of man is the infirmity of our flesh. And may I say to you, as a lost sinner, we're paralyzed. We're servants. In fact, in other words, what keeps a person going on in sin? One of the things of our day is dope. And folks, I want to tell you, dope is a powerful thing. Be careful. Don't let that dope get a hold of you. Don't let alcohol get a hold of you. Don't let sex get a hold of you. Don't let sin get a hold of you. God has set you free. God has given us a choice that we can serve the Lord. Now listen to verse number 20. He said, "For when we were the servants of sin, ye were free from righteousness." When you were a servant and bond slave to sin, you couldn't get out, but you were free from righteousness. You didn't know how to live righteous. It was not in you. But he says here, "What fruit had you then in those things whereof you are now ashamed?" Oh, look back since God saved you. Some of the things that you're ashamed of. Some of the things that you've done that, oh, if I could just relive it. Some of the things that you've said. Some of the things that you've thought. Some of the things that you've gone through. But he says, "What fruit had you then in those things whereof you're now ashamed? For the end of those things is death." When you were in sin, you were sinning, and the result was death. See the principle, going back up to verse number 17, there's a form of doctrine. In Adam, we all die, but in Christ, we all live. Hallelujah. That's the greatest form of doctrine that I know of anywhere. You're born in sin and iniquity, and may I say to you, that's natural. And until you trust Jesus Christ as your Savior and receive Him as your life, may I say to you, He's the only one that changes our life. Oh, I'm ashamed of the sin that I've committed in my life. It bringeth forth death. But he said that are those things that you're ashamed of. Just look at yourself. Are you glad you're saved? Are you glad you're born again? Look at verse 22. But now, being, there's that little word again. See, there's a lot of folks, they think, oh Lord, I've got to hang on. I've got to endure to the end. I've got to climb up the mountain. No. God saved you by pure grace, and He began a work in you, and it's working day by day as you yield to the Lord. I believe if a person really gets saved, he don't want to go back out there in that world. He don't want to go out there and get involved in sin. But now being made free from sin, oh, listen to this. How saved are we? How saved does God want us to be? God wants us to serve Him. We are being continually God's working on us. In fact, you read in the Bible, God deals in judgment with the world and sin. But how does He deal with you and I? In other words, as His children. Well, if you're a parent, you deal different with your own children than you do anybody else's youngins. I mean, they just something about it. What is it? Well, God deals with his children, but we're being made free from sin. And can I say to you, when I fail him, what happens? He deals with me. He takes me out behind the old barn and he gives me a thrashing. He deals with me. He speaks to me. He draws me. He corrects me through the word. When your spirit gets weak, he corrects you. He wants you to have the spirit of fullness in your life. But now being made free from sin. Sin bringeth forth death. God's people that are saved, we're not deliverers of death. We're deliverers of righteousness. And become, but now being made free from sin, and become servants to God. Oh, my soul. Would we just think for a moment? When you get up every morning, what do you say? Look to God. How did Jesus teach us to pray? Many times we bow our heads and we pray down. But Jesus said, Our Father, which art in heaven. And now, we being free, made free from sin, being made anew, amen, from sin, and become servants to God. We need to look up and say, Father, oh, what do you want me to do today? Where do you want me to do today? Now, I want to tell you something. There's one thing that God wants you to do. He wants you to pray. He wants you to yield to him. He wants you to look in that Bible and let him see what he has to say to you. The Holy Spirit will guide you. See, the Holy Spirit of God moved on holy men to write this old book. And that's why God said to study, to show thyself approved, rightly dividing the word of God. But now, being made free from sin and become servants to God, ye have your fruit unto holiness, and the end, everlasting life. To choose sin bringeth forth death, but to yield to God, the end is everlasting life. And look what this Bible said. For the wages of sin is death, but the gift of God is eternal life. How? Through Jesus Christ our Lord. What a passage of scripture that is. My friend, can I say to you, God's grace is sufficient. Trust him. Till next time.
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2: 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This is Pastor Stephen Aldridge. Thank you so much for joining us today. If you don't have a home church, we'd love to have you. We're located at 145 2nd Street, Greenville, South Carolina, 29605 Conestoga.

0: Now let's go to the First Baptist Church of Conestee with part three of this week's message.
1: I was 11. I'll be 12 later. I'll be 62 later this year. I'll be 62 later this year. So I was 12 50 years ago this fall. And we walked in those doors, and I still remember it. I still remember the preacher. I still remember the service. I still remember all that. Don't ask my, that's one of my many disorders, is remembering things that really don't matter and not remembering things that do. But preacher, in 50 years, at least two generations, and there's, I mean, there's people who were young then who were still around today. Ain't that a blessing? I thought that was funny. There are people, I'm one of them. Help me, Christy. I was alive then and I'm still around today. But the truth of the matter is at least two generations have come and gone since the first time I walked in these doors. But here we are, May 15th, 2024, enjoying God, loving His Bible, singing good God's solid psalms, hymns, and spiritual songs. Right? Right? Why? Because one generation passed it on to another, and that generation passed it on to another. And so I came to ask y'all and everybody else who will listen, what are we going to do with the baton that's been handed to us? They, without us, should not be made perfect. Here's what Dr. Spurgeon said about this passage. Everybody I read after, Ben, everybody I read after just wanted to go so deep. And to quote my dad, you can go so deep and come up real dry. And they just wanted to go so deep on it. And I'm like, who am I? I speak as a fool. But I was reading it going, guys, it's more practical than that. They without us should not be made perfect. And they were just looking for all these gold nuggets and everything. I'm going, God be bless you. God be with you till we meet again. It's not that hard. And I found Dr. Spurgeon said this. He said, if we are to perfect, complete the history of the church, the end cannot be less glorious than the beginning. And I said, you go, Charles. That's what I was thinking. Don't worry, that's not irreverent. He's not a Bible character. I said, that's exactly what I was thinking, Chuck. He said, the end cannot be less glorious than the beginning. Are we going to fizzle out? Are we going to, somebody said it testifying here this week. They said, I want a big fireworks explosion at the end of this thing. He said, that's why I want it to end. Some people are content with the church limping across the finish line like some, I'm not making fun, like somebody on a walker. That is not God's plan. He's coming for a bride who has made herself ready. There's so many names I want to call right now in a good way and say, I mean, come on, help me, Tucker. Wait, what if Charlotte had come in 20, how many years ago? And how long? Wow. Man, what if, did y'all get married here? What if she had come in going, oh, well. Man, I'd leave that girl standing at the altar. Yeah. Right? Yeah. Jesus, Dr. Spurgeon said, the end of the church age needs to be as glorious, if not more glorious, than its beginning. We're not going to argue about this. I believe the church was born at Pentecost. There was lots of preparation before that. But let's just talk about the day of Pentecost for a minute. He don't want us to go out limping. And I don't believe the church is going to. They, without us. I'm not even going to preach them, okay? Guys, here's what built this church. Here's what has built God's church for 2,000 years. And there was a church in the wilderness. God has always had a called out assembly. Yes, sir. Okay? But here's what built this church and all the churches that are in this room tonight was the word. Hebrews 4:12, but the word of God is quick and powerful and sharper than any two-edged sword, piercing even to the asunder of soul and spirit, joints and marrow, and is a discerner of the thoughts and the intents of the heart. Yes, stay with the book. I should have got a lot more amens on that. Stay with the book. Your youth group, your children's ministries, everything revolves around the book. This is all we've got. My people are destroyed for lack of knowledge. You do err not knowing the scriptures. Daddies, get in the word. Teach your children the word. That doesn't mean you have an hour and a half family devotions when they're 6 years old, but it does mean you build them on the word of God. Number two, a prayer life, Hebrews chapter 4, verse 16. Let us come, I'm paraphrasing, before the throne of grace that we may find grace to help in time of need. Yeah. We sang about it tonight. I got to ask everybody in this room, do you have a prayer life? That's good. We act like that's for the Milton Taylors in the church. No, that's for all of us. That's for all of us. Thank God for men that are known by that, and not because they've told us, but just because that's what God has used them for in the body of Christ. But men that preach this morning, do you have a prayer life? Or do you spend, are you on Google looking for a message? Do your research. That's fine. That's a legitimate way to study these days. I wish y'all had to go back to the dark ages and use a card file in the library. I wish you had a day to do that. It builds some character. The kings are who they are, You just take them and do what you can with them and pray that God will get a hold of them. Let me tell you something. Do you have a prayer life? Do you spend time with God? Church, do we have a prayer life? Let me tell you something. Here's what our pastor told us in Tampa, Florida, 55 years ago. He had read 2 Timothy chapter 3. This know also that in the last days, perilous times shall come. Miss Sarah, he'd stop and he'd say, I'm not correcting my Bible. He'd say, this is what he'd say 55 years ago, Tampa, Florida. He'd say, I'm not correcting the Bible, but perilous times have come. And if you read after somebody like Charles Spurgeon, you read after somebody 100, 150, 175 years ago, they will say the very same things. My entire life, Dad would say, this generation is being prepared to accept the Antichrist, hook, line, and sinker. I thought, wow, what a wise man he must be. I was reading after Harry Ironside. He wrote this in the 50s. He said, this generation is being prepared to receive the Antichrist. Then I read after Dr. Spurgeon, written 150 years ago. He said, this generation is being prepared to receive the Antichrist. If that was true 150 years ago, how much more true is it today? We've got to know the book. We've got to have a prayer life. Hebrews chapter 10, verses 24 and 25. If you'll read those verses in their context, those are some of the strongest verses you'll find anywhere in your Bible. Three verses after that is the one that he says, if we sin willfully, there's no more sacrifice for sin. I'm not here to debate that verse with you tonight. Y'all with me? I'm just telling you the context of forsake not the assembling of yourselves together is heavy, heavy scripture. It is right for us to be in this place. It is right for us to be in this place. It is right for us to be in this place as often as God's man for this place says we need to be here. And just like he's already said, we understand life. I've got men who come in on Wednesday and they leave dusty rear end seats on the pews. And you know what the preacher says? Thank you, Jesus. We got whisk brooms and power vacs to clean up those things. Come from work if you have to, but do what you have to do in these days. We need the house of God. We need the house of God. They without us should not be made perfect. I thought about names in this church that I've known over the years. I thought about the Lockerbies. If their portion of the track was from here to here, God
2: That's all the time we have for today. We pray that we've been a blessing to you. Thank you so much for listening. Join us again tomorrow, same time, same place, while we seek Him first.
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0: This will be part number 3 of this week's message on Romans 12.
1: Imagine being created a caterpillar. I mean, first early stages of a caterpillar. Somebody said, oh, man, look at that worm. Huh, ain't nothing but a worm. But hold on. Something happened. A change took place. A metamorphosis took place. And God changed an old dirty worm into a butterfly. If you change the way you think, you change the way you live. I mean, think about it for just a moment. Hey, would you rather a man crawl or would you rather fly? Right. Hey, listen, maybe you've been crawling in the world too long. Maybe you've been crawling in the darkness way too long. Maybe it's about time. Hey, you quit, man, looking at yourself as being nothing but a worthless worm and start saying, hey, no, there's endless possibilities. I'm not a worm. I'm destined to be a butterfly. Amen. Hey, endless possibilities. Hey, there, God's got a desire. He's got a design for your life for you to be transformed. I'm amazed at this. You ain't telling nobody what to do after they get saved with the grace of God. They instantly have a hunger for Jesus. How many times we seen somebody, man, hung up on drugs, whatever, man, they come down the aisle and they get saved with the grace of God, they go back and they're like, for some reason, I just don't like that alcohol no more. God took them from being a worm to being a butterfly. Amen. It started just instantly wanting to do something great for God. I say this, what you put in your mind matters. I was telling them young people, if all you do is watch action movies, when somebody makes you mad, the first thing you're going to do is want to do like that action figure. And what you do is this, that action figure, what you're going to want to do is you're going to want to take your fist and you're going to want to do what they did and you're going to want to fight them. Right? You're either going to fight them with your what? Or you're going to fight them with your mouth. What you put in your mind matters. What you consume and absorb all week long matters. This is nothing but coke. Praise God, I pray I don't get this all over the church. Dear Lord, help me. I'm just going to absorb, look, I'm just absorbing this coke, right? Watch this. What you put in your mind, what happens? What do you think is going to happen? Comes out. What you can't see, yeah, you can. You can if it's not in that. What you see right there? What came out of it? Coke. White or dark? Dark. So if you all you're doing is putting the darkness in, you spent all week long, man, and all you've done is listen to heavy metal music, all you've done is listen to gold gothic music, all you've done, young people, all you've done is been listening to the rap, and all you've done is listen to that old country music. This is what's gonna happen. You're gonna be around the things of the world, and if somebody presses you a little bit, yeah, what's gonna come, what you put in you is gonna come out of you.
2: That's right.
1: Now listen, hold on now. Hold on, there's a great thing about this. Look here. I want to say this one for last. Please. Yeah, amen. All right, now watch this. I'm going to go to the Word of God. I'm going to the house of God. Boy, we're going to go Sunday night. We're going to get up here on a Wednesday night. Hey, watch this. What we're going to do is, man, we're going to go up here and we're going to get full of the Holy Ghost. We're going to get full of the Word of God. Amen, right? And then we're going to come over and then we're going to go over to the schoolhouse. And we're going to go over to the workplace. We're going to be squeezed a little bit by the world. Look what's happening. Hey, I just want to tell y'all God's good. Amen. God's been good to me. I want to tell you what happened at church today. But my crazy preacher come up there and there's smoke coming out of this thing. Amen. All kinds of these lights. Hey. What you put in your mind, it's going to come out of your mind. All right, now watch. Not only does your mind have the ability to be a builder, but it also has the ability to be a bridge. I want to talk about just for a minute. Think about this. Whenever you're in this, I'm having to change this up a little bit because, man, I've gotten alone. Every single one of us have problems. And our problems, hold on a minute. Why ain't as young as they used to be? Let me come down here. Our problems create things. Create what?
2: Fear.
1: Somebody tell me about a fear maybe you would have in your life. A fear you'd have. Maybe a fear of success or a fear of failure. How many's ever had that before? I mean, got a job interview and I'm afraid I'm about to fail that job interview. Test, about afraid I'm about to fail a test. Amen. I mean, listen, I'd say most of us, almost all of us, probably have the fear that we feel like that we're more like the worm than we are the butterfly. And we feel like probably we've got a whole lot of fears, and this fear that we have is failure. And I don't know if you know this, but failure leads to things. So watch this. So that fear, you got fear. Y'all probably are seeing some other things over here, but what about this? What about,

0: on and is that trying to, I mean, and you know it's crazy, but how fads, F-A-D-E-S, how fads change. Like some of you guys grew up in the 60s, had them bell bottoms on. That was the ugliest things I ever seen in my life. And then we went from like them little bitty sunglasses to the big ones. I mean, and them big ones was there in the 60s. And they came back. Pizza Hut came out with that Back to the Future thing, and then that is a cool again, amen. Craziest thing ever. But here's the deal, what they're dealing with is this. Whenever you get to the point in your life where you're afraid, I'm not going to get invited to the party if I don't talk to them. I'm not going to get invited to the thing if I don't do what they do. If I don't, man, look like they do, I'm not going to get invited. And so there's a fear of that leads to what? Rejection. Now notice what we're feeding right here. What we're putting in is what? The old dark. The old sinful things. And watch this. So that fear has led to rejection, and now that rejection is just another building block of Satan in Satan's arsenal. Now that fear of rejection now leads to a fear of what? Worthlessness. So now they've lost all worth whatsoever. I mean, they've tried to fit in. They've got this fear that, man, they're not going to be liked by a friend. They've got this fear that, hey, man, something's not right. I don't know what to do. I go up here to church, and then I go to school, and I try to fit into the schoolhouse, and I try to go back to church, and I just feel worthless. And you see what the devil's doing? Look, all this is, there's none of this right here that happens out here like this. It's not body. It's all in the mind. And Satan's using that mind against you. You can't do it. You're not going to be no good. You're a failure. You got it? So you get this worthless. And so Satan is, what he's doing, is he's building a block wall. Now he's got you fenced in. Not fenced in. He's got you enslaved. It doesn't matter, Brother Cam. It doesn't matter if you got saved. We all can come into this contact of this fear, rejection, and worthlessness. Quit thinking like a worm. Because you're not a worm. How many say I've been saved by the grace of God, preacher?
1: Amen.
0: Put your hands down. I got good news. Thank God. What God done, God took your fear and he turned it into faith. Amen. And faith is the foundation of all that we believe. Amen. We have to have faith in order to come to Christ. Listen, the Bible said that he's not giving us a spirit of fear, but a faith that has a sound mind. Amen. God took, listen, and when it comes to being rejected, that fear that led to that rejection, I'm telling you this morning, this afternoon, listen, I'm redeemed by the blood of the Lamb. Amen. I'm no longer a worm. Thank God. God's transformed me into a butterfly. Amen. To be a new creature in Christ Jesus. And I'm telling you right now, he don't want you to fail. You're not a failure, thank God. You're a saved child of the King.
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4: With SRN News, I'm Bob Agnew in Washington. Republican John Sununu will face Democrat Chris Pappas in November in the race to replace retiring U.S. Senator Jeanne Shaheen in New Hampshire. Sununu spoke to his supporters last night in Manchester.
5: It's been a great night. We've got a great result. Thank you all for being here.
1: This is a big win. It's a big win. It's an exciting win. I want

0: And Democrats need to hold that seat to have a chance of flipping control of the U.S. Senate in November. Flight data suggests a jet tried to abort an unsteady landing in Miami before the fatal crash on Sunday.
1: The Amazon cargo plane smashed into a van, killing five people inside. National Transportation Safety Board Chairwoman Jennifer Homendy says investigators are reviewing flight data and cockpit recordings and plan to interview the pilot and co-pilot to determine why the jet overran the runway while landing.
2: We want to hear their account of the accident before we release a readout of the cockpit voice recorder.
1: After hitting the van, the plane careened through a fence and smashed an SUV on a city street. Authorities say the five people killed were all inside a van used to shuttle crews that clean planes. I'm Mike Hempen.
0: A powerful and symbolic tour, the 9/11 Steel Across America Tour, scheduled to wrap up at Ground Zero in New York City this Friday. We get a preview from correspondent Laura Winters.
3: The large piece of steel recovered from the Twin Towers has traveled more than 10,000 miles across the country as part of a moving memorial sponsored by the Tunnel to Towers Foundation. It returns home to Ground Zero this Friday, marking 25 years since radical Islamic terrorists attacked the World Trade Center. The tour was launched to educate young people who were not alive at the time and to teach them the truth about what happened on 9/11. Laura Winters reporting.
0: On Wall Street, the Dow was off 409 points. This is SRN News. A new warning about Netflix. Here's correspondent Michael Harrington with a report.
4: 1 Million Moms, a Christian conservative family organization, says the ratings that the streaming platform uses do not clearly reflect the content of the shows. OMM says, quote, children should not be exposed to this inappropriate content, and Netflix seems to be hoping parents are not paying attention. Moms and dads are being encouraged to keep a close eye on what their kids are looking at on streaming platforms and don't blindly trust the ratings. Michael Harrington reporting.
0: The WNBA is looking for a new commissioner now that Kathy Engelbert says she's retiring at the end of the year. Engelbert led the league for 7 years and will step down amidst an uproar over transgenderism. It issues whether men will be allowed to join the league. The league's collective bargaining agreement states currently that, quote, only players who are women are eligible to play in the WNBA, but it does not include any more specific language defining male or female. This is SRN News. Here's Rich Thomason now with the Midday Wall Street Business Report.
5: 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More costly oil has heightened inflation fears. Brent crude, the international standard, rose 2.8% to $100.70 per barrel. Benchmark U.S. crude gained 2.4% to $95.28 per barrel. The average price for a gallon of regular gas ticked up 7 cents overnight, hitting $4.22, now more than a dollar above what it was at this point last year, according to AAA. The average price for a gallon of diesel fuel hit $5.94 overnight. That's a record high. Meta shares rose more than 5% as the parent company of Instagram and Facebook launched a new personal AI agent for those 18 and over. For the Wall Street Business Report, I'm Rich Thomason.
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8: He's gracious, but he's also righteous. 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Sin must be punished. The wages of sin is death. The soul that sinneth, it shall die. But the righteous God in his grace and the righteous God in his mercy sent a substitute to die for my sin, the Lord Jesus Christ.
9: America needs the Lord. 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We will also have uplifting music as we worship our Savior, Jesus Christ. Again, that's Monday through Wednesday, October the 5th, 6th, and 7th at 7 p.m. at Tabernacle Baptist Church in Greenville, South Carolina. Our pastor, Dr. Doug Benton, and the congregation looks forward to seeing you there.
8: I am truly, truly thankful. I can bring all my cares to the Lord. But I really should remember He's the Lord. I am truly thankful I can come boldly to the throne of grace, but I should remember it's a throne.

It's time now for A Walk Down Memory Lane, the program dedicated to the great gospel songs of yesteryear. During the next half hour, you can hear the Christian classics that never get old. So brush the dust off that Bible and put on your shoes for A Walk Down Memory Lane.

And Lord, haste the day when the faith shall be sight. The Gospel Plowboys, that was the group singing It Is Well With My Soul, a great, well-loved favorite of many. I don't think I can ever remember not knowing that song. And I tell you what, when in the little church where I grew up, we used to sing that song all the time. And I mean literally all the time. Well, with that good number, we welcome you to the Wednesday edition of WTBI's Walk Down Memory Lane, the program dedicated to playing the great old-fashioned gospel songs and styles of music that we enjoy hearing time and time again. I'm your host for the program, Brother John Henry Watts, and it is so good to be your host. And today featuring probably the oldest style of music in the world. It's called a cappella, with singing but no instruments in the background. And I like singing like this, and especially when they get the harmony right, it can really, really sound great. And I think you'll find that with the groups that we are playing today. So some a cappella arrangements of some great old favorites on today's edition of the program. And the great old favorites, those are the kind we specialize in playing, and hence the name, A Walk Down Memory Lane. So be sure to tune in every weekday at the same time if you like these great old-fashioned gospel songs and styles of music. So, without any further ado, because I know what you really want to hear is more good music, so let's hear the Doucette family and their a cappella arrangement of What a Day That Will Be.

And that was The Primitives, of course, the Primitive Quartet out of Candler, North Carolina, a group that sang together for many years, and they started off as a primitive quartet group. Eventually, of course, they came to master a number of styles of music, and what a great job they did. Or featuring some a cappella arrangements of some great old favorites. A cappella, well, there's a lot in the history behind that name. It has kind of a complicated meaning. And, of course, so we don't have time to go into that on a walk down memory lane, because I know what you really want to hear is more good music, and that's exactly what I intend to play. So let's continue now and hear the Good Shepherd Quartet, one of my favorite songs to hear them sing, their a cappella arrangement of My Jesus Is Real, the Good Shepherd Quartet.

And that was the Simple Faith Quartet, and How Long Has It Been? And right before that, the unmistakable voices of the Johnson Sisters with In the Garden. And we've been featuring some a cappella arrangements of these great old favorites today on this Wednesday edition of A Walk Down Memory Lane. I believe it has been a good walk today. And along the way, while we've had some good songs, some thrilling songs, but we only have time for one more song. However, I do plan to be back with you tomorrow, Lord willing, and I'll have another good style of music, some good songs lined up and ready to go. So we'll do something good tomorrow, for sure. Well, we started off the program today with the Gospel Plowboys singing It Is Well With My Soul. Let's close out with another great song sung a cappella style by the Gospel Plowboys. How about the Old Ship of Zion?

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1: Welcome to the Patriot Pulpit's daily walk through the Word, helping you thrive as a Christian and as a citizen. I'm Brian Coates, and I hope you're having a wonderful day today. Hosea chapter 2 and verse number 20. I will even betroth thee unto me in faithfulness, and thou shalt know the Lord. I love this story of Hosea, and of course you know that he was able to purchase his wife back to himself in a symbol of God purchasing his wife back to himself, and that is the reference that's made throughout the book of Hosea, the long storyline of it. I would never be able to cover all of that in a 7-minute podcast. However, I do think that the character of God, and as you remember, as you study the Bible, we get our Bible doctrines from the New Testament, specifically from the church epistles, and then we get our understanding of God throughout the entire Bible, including the Old Testament, and places in the Old Testament where we see history and prophecy and poetry and other aspects that we study, knowing the character of God as we find in the Old Testament. There's a character trait of God that's mentioned here that I would like to share with you today, and that is the character trait of his faithfulness. It says, I will even betroth thee unto me in faithfulness, and thou shalt know the Lord. Now, does anybody deserve God being faithful to them? No. Specifically in the story of Israel that Hosea is prophesying to, they had so many times walked away from God. So many times they had left what they had known to be right. They had walked away from holiness. They'd walked away from God's instructions and God's orders. And God had to send chastisement, and God had to send punishment and judgment. And then he would send deliverance. And then there would be another falling away and chastisement and punishment and deliverance, and then another falling away. It's just a roller coaster of all of the history of the nation of Israel. Even now, they're experiencing a return to the land of Israel, the final return, and that is in response to the falling away that they had experienced when they rejected Jesus Christ as their Messiah. In this particular word here, or phrase, in faithfulness, the word faithfulness here means steadiness. Okay, God is steady or steadfast, always able to depend on him. He doesn't break. He doesn't bend. He doesn't give way. He doesn't loosen or come out of control. He's steady. It also means firmness, just like a solid foundation, just like the wise man that built his house on a rock, firm in its foundation. But then an interesting word here, fidelity. God is faithful. And the word faithful would mean fidelity. I love my wife more than anything in the whole world. I'm not ashamed to say that. I don't have any desire whatsoever to step out or away from her in the bonds of our marriage. I don't have that desire. I have never entertained being married to anybody else, ever. In all the years that we've been married, the decades that we've been married, I would never consider and never have considered ending that and being a part of a marriage with someone else. Fidelity demonstrates somebody's absolute determination to be exactly what they said they were going to be, firm in a promise. So when I gave my marriage vows to my bride and we exchanged those vows in a church, Georgetown Baptist Church, with multiple preachers there. And before God, I decided, and she decided, that we would be faithful to each other, careful and exact in observance or duty or performance or obligations. God's fidelity, or in the King James text here, his faithfulness, means that he is going to be careful and exact in the observance of his duty to do what he said he was going to do with and for the nation of Israel. And that doesn't come with any kind of exception. What about chastisement? Yes, there's times that God has to chastise his people. There are times that God has to bring down a punishment or a judgment on those that he loves, because he's a God of wrath and he's a God of righteousness. And there is he has no choice but to be a just God. But at the same time, his faithfulness means that he loves us with an everlasting love. This truth is the same all throughout Scripture. And even though in Hosea, you know, I'm not a replacement theologist. In Hosea, he's definitely dealing with the nation of Israel here. And this verse is in direct, the only way you can look at it, the only way that you can really define this verse is by God's love for the nation of Israel. However, his faithfulness is a character trait that goes outside just the nation of Israel. He loves his church also. As a matter of fact, according to John 3, he loves the world. And there's not a sinner that has sinned so much that he can't save them. There's not a Christian that has backslidden so far that he cannot restore them. And God's promise of faithfulness to us, and to keep that promise, that regardless of how great of a person you are, either in your sin or in your attempt to do good, it takes God's faithfulness to get a man or a woman or a child to the foot of the cross. Aren't you glad that he does not throw us away? Aren't you glad that before you got saved, that he didn't give up on you short of time for you to be saved? God is not willing that any should perish, but that all should come to repentance. And what a great truth that is today. His fidelity, or more specifically, his faithfulness to us, is shown in his love for the nation of Israel, just like Hosea's love for Gomer. And we can see his love extended to us regardless of what we do. Thank you, Lord Jesus, for your love. Bless our labor for the cause of Christ in these days. Help us to love you because you love us. In Jesus' name, amen and amen. Thank you for joining us for the Patriot Pulpit's Daily Walk Through the Word. Our email address is patriotpulpit@gmail.com.
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3: Thank you so much for tuning in again today. Hey, Jeremiah chapter 23, amen, verse 23, it says,

0: God. I'm everywhere. And we need to know that, right? We do know that, right? I know that. I don't know about you, but I know that. I know God's presence benefits my life. I do know that. Amen. God's presence. Amen. It strengthens me and it assures me and it delivers me. And thank God, God's presence encourages me. And I'm just going to go ahead and enjoy his presence and just go ahead and draw nigh to God in my heart and understand this right here. There's no place that God is not. Amen. He's everywhere. Thank God. Hallelujah. I said he's everywhere. Listen to this. Acts chapter 17, verse 27, that they should seek the Lord, if haply they might feel after him and find him. Amen. Though he be not far from every one of us. Verse 28, for in him we live, we move and have our being. And certain also of your own poets have said, for we are also his offspring. Huh? I'm telling you something, as God's people, amen, enjoying his presence, we need to understand we need to have a developing relationship with him in our life. Amen. Let me give these verses and I'll be done with the message today. Psalm 62, verse 8. Trust in him at all times, ye people. Pour out your heart before God. God is a refuge for us. Selah. And expect him to meet us in our need. Expect him to meet you in your need. Do you have a need today? Amen. Then you need to expect him to meet you in your need. Amen. You trust him in all times. Amen. Amen. Pour out your heart before him. God's a refuge, he said. You got permission to pour your heart out before God. Amen. Trust him at all times. Amen. Expect him, amen, to meet our needs. And you know what? He'll do that. That's right. Let me give you this. Psalms 46 and verse number 1. I like this verse. God is our refuge and strength, a very present help in trouble. In trouble. In trouble. Hey, are you in trouble? Hey, God is your refuge and God is your strength. God is your present help in your trouble. Are you in trouble? Huh? Boy, I feel like somebody may be listening. Amen. You're in trouble. You're in trouble. God's your refuge. The preacher's not your refuge. The church is not your refuge. The trouble, amen, that you're in, you need God. Amen. He's your refuge. He's your strength. He's your very present help. Excuse me, in trouble. And I want to end with this verse. Psalms 46, verse 11. Lord of hosts is with us. Amen. The God of Jacob is our refuge. There's your message. God bless you. Gotta go.
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1: With SRN News, I'm Bob Agnew in Washington. The U.S. military says it destroyed five Iranian oil tankers on Tuesday in response to latest attacks on its warships. The latest burst of back-and-forth strikes moving both sides back toward open hostilities.
2: Following the American strikes, Iran launched missiles toward U.S. targets in Jordan, according to Iranian state-run media. Jordan's military said its air defense systems intercepted 18 ballistic missiles launched toward its territories, and two others fell in places where no one lives. No casualties were reported. The latest strikes are part of a dual economic and military approach by President Donald Trump to bring an end to the war. The Trump administration on Tuesday also imposed sanctions on additional elements

0: of Iran's aviation industry, targeting more than two dozen commercial and private airlines in a new push to isolate Tehran from its remaining trading partners. Bernie Bennett, Washington.
1: Republican John Sununu will face Democrat Chris Pappas in November in the race to replace retiring U.S. Senate Jeanne Shaheen in New Hampshire. He came out victorious in the GOP primary last night. A 9/11 anniversary ceremony in New York is drawing fierce backlash.
2: New York City Mayor Zoran Mondani signed executive orders marking the 25th anniversary of 9/11, then handed the ceremonial pen to his chief counsel, Ramzi Kassem. Kassem previously represented an al-Qaeda terrorist. 9/11 families, retired NYPD officers, and city officials condemned the gesture as an insult to victims and survivors. Critics call the handoff calculated and tone-deaf. Willie Nelson, Washington.
1: NTSB Chairwoman Jennifer Homendy says the crash of an Amazon jetliner at an airport in Miami over the weekend raises serious safety concerns for airport workers.
3: This is certainly very tragic. You would not think riding in a van to clean an airplane that this would happen.
1: And five people died over the weekend. This is SRN News. Franklin Graham will be heading back to the United Kingdom soon. Here's correspondent Michael Harrington.
4: The popular evangelist is scheduled to preach the gospel in Manchester on October 3rd. Graham has a long history with the UK, as did his father, Billy. Of course, there was a problem back in 2020 when several of the venues Graham had planned to visit in Britain canceled their contracts under pressure from LGBT activists. The evangelist won in court and has been making regular trips to England ever since. Michael Harrington reporting.
1: By any number of measures, Americans are growing less religious. Since 2007, the percentage of people who pray every day, for example, has declined. The religiously unaffiliated have grown to 29%. But those numbers can distract from just how much faith still matters in American public life, much more so than in Western Europe, despite its similar religious roots. About two-thirds of Americans consider religion to be important in their daily lives. This is SRN News. A former Colorado crime analyst with the State Bureau of Investigation getting a decade in prison for manipulating DNA data.
5: Prosecutors say she manipulated and omitted data to speed up her work. Yvonne Missy Woods pleaded guilty to perjury, attempting to influence a public servant, forgery, and committing a cybercrime. She was facing between 8 and 16 years in prison during her sentencing hearing in state court. Problems with her work were found in cases involving homicide, sexual assault, robbery, and other crimes. Prosecutors were forced to review hundreds of cases, and at least one murder conviction was overturned. I'm Lisa Dwyer.
1: Apple today set to take the wraps off its latest generation of iPhones. This year, analysts and Apple fans expecting the company to unveil a foldable model, just like many competitors have. Rivals like Samsung, Motorola, and Google all have a folding phone. More on these stories at SRNnews.com.
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Taking a look at our weather, currently it is 86 degrees with sunny skies and a high near 89 today. Tonight, mostly clear with a low around 67, and on Thursday, sunny with a high near 92 degrees. 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

And I greet you on the Gospel Pulpit on this Wednesday, September the 9th. I praise the Lord for you listening. Well, one of our stations is celebrating an anniversary today. If you're listening to me over WGBI Radio 90.9 FM in Mount Airy, North Carolina, is celebrating 1 year of being on the air today. And I praise the Lord for this open door that God has given us to the Mount Airy and Southern Virginia area, going into Hillsville and beyond. And I appreciate the fact that we got this station on the air. It's a gospel broadcasting station, WGBI 90.9 FM. And all of the other stations that we're on, may the Lord bless you. Thank you so much for your cooperation in airing our programs, and I hope they're a real blessing. Well, I hope you'll be found in the house of God somewhere this evening, and pray for your pastor. Now, let me say again about the Audio Bible School. We're taking pre-orders for that. 20 lessons, about 35, 40 minutes long, some of these are. And some subjects are how to lead somebody to the Lord, assurance of salvation, how to know the will of God, a regular prayer life, two lessons on what my Bible can do for me, four lessons on the home and family. We've got a lesson on the Lord's Supper. We've got one on communion. The Lord's Supper, that is communion. We've got one on baptism, and we've got one on how to build a prayer list, and there'll be other lessons as we add and we put this together to complete the school. We've got it about 65% completed. Now, we're asking a love gift of $25. When you write us, we need your name and address and whether you want it on CD or whether you want it on USB drive. All right, we can send it either way. I think some wanted both. So we can do either way or both, all right? And so $25 love gift, if you would, if it's $25 for the CD or $25 for the USB, all right? Love gift, if you could do that. If you could send more, it would be appreciated, amen. If you send less, we're not going to be mad about it, all right? But we want God to help us. Now, our mailing address, if you're making a check, make it to GBI. Now, our mailing address is GBI, Post Office Box 797, Dobson, North Carolina, 27017. Also, let me say this to you, that Brother Kevin would have me remind you that he has the Gospel Pulpit now on Apple and Spotify podcast. The Gospel Pulpit is on that now, so you can get the Gospel Pulpit on Apple and Spotify on the podcast. All right, so a lot of technology, a lot of things happening, and I praise the Lord for that. Let's go back to our message, a cloud by day and a fire by night. You can do, you can pray for me. And when you get to heaven, you'll get as big a reward as I'm getting for preaching. Amen. I'm just the mailman. I'm just carrying God's mail to you over these radio stations, over these apps, over these phones, over this internet, over millions of people market-wise that we're reaching on radio. I'm just doing God's job. And yet we're all in this together. I wish our preachers would learn again that we're in this together. Remember James and John came to the Lord? And they said, Lord said, we saw a man casting out devils and said, we forbade him. In other words, we just told him, hey, you need to stop that. You're not in our camp. You don't cross your T's like we do. You don't dot your I's like we do. And you need to stop. And Jesus rebuked them. Let me tell you something. He said, if he's not against us, he said, he's on our part. Let me tell you something. If you're preaching saved by grace, if you're preaching salvation through Jesus Christ, I'm for you. Amen. Now, I'm not going to change my stance. I'm not going to yoke up and we all come together under one belief and one world church. I'm not talking about that kind of stuff. You know that. But I tell you, we're in this thing together. Amen. We're in this thing together. You say, well, that preacher just don't believe everything that I believe. Well, I'll say this to you. Listen, let me tell you something. We're in this thing together. If he's saved, we're going to heaven with him. Some of you are going to be surprised when you get to heaven. Your little clique that you have disagreed with all your life, when they're there, somebody said this little thing, and it's not really true, but it did illustrate a point. Somebody said that died and went to heaven, said Peter was showing them around, said he came to this big, large place, and said there's a lot of people in there. And said that the fellow asked, said, well, Peter, said, well, who's those people? What? He said, shh. He said, that's the Baptists in there, and said they think they're the only ones here. Now, I want to say this. I'm a Baptist. I thank God that I'm. There's reasons why I'm a Baptist preacher. I don't mind telling you that. I know why I'm a Baptist. But Baptist didn't save me. Baptist's not going to take me to heaven. I'm going to heaven because I'm saved by the grace of God.
I don't go to heaven because I do everything the fundamentalists want me to do. Now, I'm a fundamentalist. I believe, amen, in the sanctuary. I three times a week, Sunday morning, Sunday night, Wednesday night. I believe in the Scriptures, King James Bible. I believe in separation. Amen. I believe in the sufferings of Christ. I believe in the resurrection of Christ. I believe it all. But I'll say this to you, my friend, we have become, even in our fundamental circles today, so indifferent toward people. You say, well, I got done with them years ago. Whoa, whoa, whoa. If they're saved, you don't ever get done with somebody. You see, we try to give up on people long before those. We're in this thing together, brother. You say, well, I just don't agree with how that fella did 13 years ago. You better get that right with God. Somebody asked me something about somebody the other day. And I said, well, I've got one question for you. They told me about felon, said he held a grudge against somebody and all this. I said, well, I've got one question. They said, what is it? I said, how does he pray? If I regard iniquity in my heart, the Lord will not hear me. Some of these preachers say, oh, we pray. Do you? You're mad at everybody in the country. You're bitter at everybody. Go, listen, we're in this thing together, brother. Amen. On the radio, I'm for you. I'm on the radio to help your churches, to strengthen your church. I'm not going to come to your church and tire your church up. I'm not going to campaign for a meeting with you. I don't do that. I let the Lord open the doors. And I'm trying. I want God to show these young people today that he can open the door without us having to promote ourselves. God can do that, ladies and gentlemen. Amen. Now, I may ask somebody, can I come by and share the work with them? But I'll never ask nobody for a place to preach. I don't do that. But we're in this thing. I've got as much right to God as you do, and you got as much right as I do. Those Israelites, every one of them had the privileges of that cloud and that fire. Every one of them, I mean, no doubt mamas had their little children there, and the little children said, Mama, what is that? And she said, old son, said, that's God. Said, that's the way God leads. Said, when that cloud moves, we got to be on the go. And according to the book of Numbers, I believe sometimes they left out in the middle of the night. They sound alarm through the camp, say, it's time to get up. Old Joe might have been over there sleeping good. All of a sudden, Martha, his wife, punched him in the ribs and said, Joe, the clouds move, the fire's moving, time to get up. Joe said, man, I don't want to get up right now. I got to go. And they get up and they move. Let me tell you something. When God says go, you go. Amen. But they had that privilege. No doubt some little kid might have looked at dark time and said, Mama, what is that? Said, that's the fire. That's protection of God, son. Said he's with. By the way, we still have that today. Thank God we still have God today. Now, you don't go outside and see a pillar of fire and a cloud. God don't work in that nowadays. Amen. God don't work in clouds and signs. All right. One fellow said he went to his pastor. And he said, Pastor, he said, I feel like the Lord has called me to preach. And the pastor said, well, son, how did that happen? He said, why do you feel like the Lord's called? He said, well, I'll just tell you. He said, I was plowing the field the other day and said, I got to resting and I laid down under a shade tree just to rest a little bit and said, the clouds formed the beautifulest G and P in the sky ever seen. And he said, I took that to mean go preach. And the preacher said, all right. And said, I'll let you preach. And the preacher let him preach, and the poor fellow did horrible. I just made a mistake after mistake after mistake. And the preacher went to him and said, son, you remember how you said the Lord called you to preach and you saw the cloud and it formed a G and a P? He said, yes, sir. He said, I believe you misinterpreted that. He said, after listening to you, he said, I believe that GP meant get back to plowing. Amen. I'll tell you something, brother. You don't go by signs. You don't go by signs. You go by faith. You live by the Bible, all 66 books, all 1,189 chapters of the Bible, all 31,000 verses, all 700,000 words of the Bible is what we live by. And this cloud and this fire led them, but they all had access to it. Number four, the fire by night gave them light. Now, in Exodus chapter 13, our text verse, in verse number 21, the Bible says, and by night in a pillar of fire to give them light to go by day and night. Now, this God always gives light. God gives light about his will. Now, you need to be careful about the will of God. Now, I know some people don't like me to say this, but let me tell you something. Don't surrender to God until you know what you're surrendering to. Some kid gets in a youth meeting, he gets excited, he goes, dear Lord, I'm going to submit to missions. Well, that's all right if you know for sure that God's called you into missions, but you've not lived life yet. Why don't you wait and let God take you step by step? Now listen, I knew something for me was in radio. I didn't know what all it was. I made cassette tapes for my daddy. Some of y'all don't know what they are, but I made those for my daddy to listen to when he come home from work, and I teach to him.
Now, God did put me into radio. But I want you to know that my life is always open to the will of God. That cloud moved sometimes at the most inopportune times. Sometimes that cloud moved when things are going bad. Sometimes it moved when things are going well. Now, preachers, I believe you ought to be in the will of God on every move you make. I made so many moves, I got so confused, and finally I told the Lord, Lord, I'm not making another move until you assure me this is where I'm supposed to be. And for the last many, many years now, I've tried to move in the will of God. I pastored several churches. And by the way, I tried to leave when God told me to leave. I remember one church, man, I had a good ministry there. And I tell you, when God told me to leave that church, my wife was working for another preacher, and I was working in that church. And man, we had a good ministry. Everything was going great. And God began dealing with me about leaving that church. And I didn't want to leave that church. And I prayed to God, and I begged the Lord. And after I left the church, I went in depression. Never did tell anybody that, but I was depressed. But let me tell you something. I know now, looking back on it, it was God's will for me to go and do other things. Now, sometimes, God, but let me tell you, the radio, God's always just kept me in the radio. Every time I've tried to get out of the radio, God adds something else to it. Now, let me say this to you about the fire. God will give you light. This fire was to light their steps. God will light your way one step at a time. I'll probably tell you this again at the end of the message. But to be in the will of God 10 years from today, you just need to be in the will of God today. My friend, you need to be careful about switching churches. Is it the will of God? Well, my wife wants me to do that. We want to do it to do this. I hear things today that make me want to draw up in a knot. And I tell you this, it's no power of the Holy Ghost. We're not letting God lead. You don't hear people say, I'm filled with the Holy Ghost. I try to be led of the Holy Ghost. You hear a lot of reasoning. Now, I'm going to say something that's going to sound mean on the radio. Throw your reasoning in the trash can. Let me tell you something. You do not take a ministry to be near your grandkids. I want you to understand that. That is not grounds for taking a church or a ministry or anything. Amen. You don't take a ministry to be near your son or your daughter. You don't do that. Why, brother, this family first theology, I don't find it in the Bible. What I find is there's a forsaking of family. Now, wait a minute. I believe you ought to spend time with your family. And, preacher, you're being unwise if you don't spend time with your children. You're being very unwise. You got to have a balance. You can't just be preaching all the time. I mean, you can't sit and eat cucumbers all day. They'll kill you. You can't sit and eat honey all day. It'll kill you. This morning, somebody handed me a jar of honey. And I appreciate that jar of honey, but I tell you one thing, if I took that whole jar and ate it all at one time, I don't think I'd have been preaching right now. Now, let me tell you something, amen, a little bit of honey is good, too much of it will make you sick. Now, I want to tell you something, but you can't do one thing all the time. There's got to be a balance in life. But, brother, you only move in the things of God because God tells you. Now, wait a minute, God might move you and allow you to be near your children, allow you to be near your grandchildren, but he might not. A lot of my family I haven't seen in years and years and years. I'm busy trying to do the work of the Lord. Some of them I have not seen in years. But let me say this to you. Don't mean that I don't love them. And I'm not talking about my immediate family. Me and my wife, I try to spend time with my wife. I try to do things. We try to do things together. We probably don't do enough together. But we are together most of the time. But I say this to you, friend, Well, friend, we come to the end of our radio broadcast for this Wednesday, September the 9th. It's been a great joy to be with you. I certainly hope you'll write us this week and let us know where you're listening to us from. Our mailing address is GBI, Post Office Box 797, Dobson, North Carolina, 27017. Thank you for listening. I hope you'll be faithful to your house of God tonight and join us again right here on the radio again tomorrow. Well, friends, I want to thank you for listening to today's Gospel Pulpit radio broadcast. Address your cards and letters to the Gospel Pulpit, Post Office Box 797, Dobson, North Carolina, 27017. I'm Brother Ricky Cawthorn, and I hope you'll tune in again on the same station at the same time for another Gospel Pulpit radio broadcast when we come and dine around the Word of God together. All the time, he who fed the multitudes turned the water into wine to the hungry. Preaching the truth of the soon coming Savior. This is WTBI Radio.

Greetings in the name of the Lord Jesus Christ. My name is Scott Suttle, the pastor of Lighthouse Baptist Church in Blacksburg, South Carolina. We do thank you for listening today and invite you to stay tuned for the entire program right here on the Baptist Lighthouse radio broadcast. As we open the Bible and preach the Word of God, we pray that it'll help your heart as you listen.

0: Greetings, friend, in the lovely name of Jesus. We appreciate you listening today to the Baptist Lighthouse radio program, this being a ministry of the Lighthouse Baptist Church of Blacksburg, South Carolina, where I am privileged to be the pastor. We have been studying this week from Psalm 51, a great chapter in the Bible dealing with the subject of repentance. David, after his sin with Bathsheba, that awful sin of adultery, and him leading her late husband to the forefront of the battle to be murdered. David, guilty of these sins, has his sin pointed out by the prophet Nathan when Nathan said, "Thou art the man." And David, humbled by that pointed preaching of the prophet and the uncovering of his sin, with a humble heart, he prays to God this prayer of confession and repentance to God about his sin. We have already, the past few days, looked at several angles and several parts at the first few verses here in this great chapter. We have been preaching about David's plea to God, his appeal to God's love and mercy. Verse number 1 mentions the loving kindness and the tender mercies of God. And oh, if we're ever to be forgiven, we must lean upon God's loving kindness and his tender mercies. But here we see in this verse that David was not trying to sidestep his sin. He wanted to let God know that he was sorry for his sin, and he was owning up to that. He mentions his transgressions. He mentions his iniquity. He mentions his sin. The words "me" and "my" and "I" and "mine," these personal pronouns, at least 35 times in this great chapter, where David is owning up to his sin. He wasn't trying the blame game and trying to cast off the reason for his sin to someone else and blame it upon them. I remember in the Garden of Eden in the book of Genesis, Adam tried to blame Eve, and Eve tried to blame the serpent. The serpent was the only one that didn't blame anybody else. The blame game of trying to cast your ownership of your sin upon somebody else. And David was not doing that. He said, "I have transgressed. I have iniquity in my life and my heart. I have sinned against God." And he acknowledges that in this great text. Now, we come to verse 3 and 4 and beyond in today's message, and there is an acknowledgement of not only David's sin to God, but also of God's desire for David. And the Bible says, let's read in verse number 3, "For I acknowledge my transgressions, and my sin is ever before me." Friend, if you have sinned against God, maybe you're hiding or harboring sin in your life, if you want to be right with God, you must own up to your sin. You must come clean with God and acknowledge your sin before a holy God. Now, David said, "Against thee, thee only have I sinned and done this evil in thy sight." It wasn't just a sin against another person or toward another person, or as in the case of Bathsheba, with another person. This sin is against God. And that's what sin is. It's a transgression of the law of God. Sin is coming short of the glory of God. It is against God and Him alone. "Against thee, thee only have I sinned," David says, and he acknowledges his sin for what it truly is. Now, verse number 5 says this, the acknowledgement of God's desire toward David. "Behold, I was shapen in iniquity, and in sin did my mother conceive me." He's acknowledging God knows his beginnings. He was shapen in iniquity. Listen, we sin by choice. We sin because we choose to, but we were born into sin. We were not only sinners by choice and are sinners by choice, we were sinners by birth. We were born into sin. That is brought out clearly because of the first man, Adam, and his transgression. The Bible says in Romans 5, verse 12, wherefore is by one man sin entered into the world, and death by sin, and so death passed upon all men, for that all have sinned. We all are sinners because of Adam's sin, and we were born into sin. David says, God's knowledge of me is that of a sinner. I was shapen in iniquity. God knows that. And in sin did my mother conceive me. Now, verse 6. Behold, thou desirest truth in the inward parts. This is God's desire toward David in this text. David said, God desires truth in the inward parts. God wants you to be honest. God wants you to be truthful. God wants you to own up to your sin and not just be right on the outside, but to be pure, to be holy, to be right on the inside. And David said, I've sinned greatly against God, and God not only desires for me to confess my sin, and I want to confess my sin where I have become dirty in my filth and in my sin, but God's desire for me, as much as I want it, is that I will be clean on the inside. God wants you to be right with him more than you want to be right with him. We need to understand what God desires for our life. Friend, you need to quit running to the slop of sin and run into your transgression. God wants you to be right. God wants you to be truthful with your own heart on the inside. Quit living a double life. Quit living one way before others and another way in your own heart. Listen, be clean with God. That's what God wants. And David acknowledged the desire of God that he should be truthful in the inward parts. Now, the Bible says at the end of verse 6, and in the hidden part, thou shalt make me to know wisdom. Listen, there is no telling what God could do with you and God could do with me if we would just stay in a place of cleanliness, not only outwardly, but in our hearts, and let God have a clean place to pour in wisdom that comes from him. The Bible says, if any man lack wisdom, let him ask of God. But listen, if God's going to pour wisdom into you, he needs a clean vessel. May God help us to be clean with God. David here had transgressed the law. He had iniquity. He had sinned against God. And here he is confessing his sin. His plea to God, his appeal to God, is that God may wash him and cleanse him from his sin. Now, we're going to move on just a little bit today and talk about this acknowledgement of sin and confession of sin. The actual historical record of David's sin is recorded in the book of 2 Samuel. And in chapter number 12, verse number 13, the Bible says this, and David said unto Nathan, I have sinned against the Lord. And Nathan said unto David, the Lord also hath put away thy sin, thou shalt not die. There was an acknowledgement of his sin to God that he had sinned against him. He confessed his sin. This word acknowledge in our text in Psalm 51, for I acknowledge my transgressions, that word means to own or confess, as implying a consciousness of guilt. David was conscious of his guilt. He was convicted of his sin, and he confessed that sin. He acknowledged that sin. He was owning up to his sin. That was acknowledgement. And then the word confess. That is used also in our text, the word confess. And the word confess simply means also to own or to acknowledge. Remember yesterday we referred to 1 John 1:9 to the child of God in the New Testament. If we confess our sins, He is faithful and just to forgive us our sins and to cleanse us from all unrighteousness. That word confess has to do with declaring to be true what God has said about our sin, to admit or assent to that in words, that I agree with God about my sin. What God said about my sin is true. And I confess my sin to God, and I agree with God about my sin. It's just as wicked as God said it was. And that is incorporated in these words of acknowledgement and confession of sin. We see the penitent heart of David. I have sinned against the Lord. We see the position of David in his confession. In 2 Samuel 12, verse 16, David therefore besought God for the child, and David fasted and went in and lay all night upon the earth. Because of David's sin, he was laying upon the ground, prostrate before the Lord, and laying out before God. Oh, how people need to lay their sin out before the Lord God of heaven. And then this confession of sin, acknowledgement of his sin, was very personal. Against thee, thee only, have I sinned. Oh, the clearing and the cleanliness of confession of sin when a sinner comes to God with a repentant heart and says, God, I'm a sinner. I've sinned against you. God, would you please save my soul and come into my heart and be my Savior? Oh, what a time of joy and cleanliness when God saves a sinner. The same's true for the child of God. After you've been born again and you go down that path of sin and have sin in your life, listen, you go to God according to 1 John 1:9 and confess your sins to God. He's able to cleanse you, listen, and make things clean in your heart once again. Oh, and renew that fellowship with the Lord. It's precious. That is a precious moment when somebody acknowledges their sin and confesses that sin to God. Friend, that's all the time that we have today for the program. I hope you'll listen again this same time tomorrow. May the Lord bless you as our prayer.
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I'm your host, Pastor Bill South. Yesterday on With Calvary in View, we were beginning to look at John chapter number 1 and verse number 1, where the Bible shows us that Christ has always been. He existed in eternity past. He was known as the Word, and the Word was the creator of everything.

everything that we see. The Bible tells us that it's by Him that all things consist. The Bible tells us that it is through the Word that the worlds were framed, and we believe what the Bible tells us about those things. And who is the Word? Well, the Word was Jesus Christ, who we know as Jesus Christ today. But He has always been. The Word has always existed. And because the Word has always existed, the Word eventually was made flesh and dwelt among us. And that Word communicated the fact that God the Father wanted to reconcile men unto Himself. And so He sent His Son, the Word, the Lord Jesus Christ, to be made of a woman, to live a perfectly sinless life, and to live the life that we should live, but as well die the death that we are worthy to die, in order that He might be both just and the justifier of them that believe in Jesus Christ. Well, as we look at these first few verses of John chapter number 1, I want us to look at it maybe in a little different light than we've looked at it before, because I want us to see how important the Word of God is for us today. Because Christ is the Word, and the Word was Christ. He is everything, God's Word embodied, and if we were looking for a perfect example of how to live the Bible, Jesus Christ would be that example. So we're going to take a look at verse number 1 today, and we're going to see some things about verse number 1, and specifically about the Word as we consider about the Lord Jesus Christ and His pre-existence in eternity past. In the meantime, tonight is Wednesday night. It's our midweek Bible study and prayer time here at Pleasant View Baptist Church. If you do not have a church home you regularly attend, we would love to have you join us tonight at 7 p.m. as we gather around the Word of God and study the Word of God together. All right, let's get our Bibles and go over to John chapter number 1, and let's see the significance of the Word.

0: as one studies the Word of God and begins to do a little bit of a deep dive into what words mean and what they say, it's kind of interesting to see why the Holy Spirit guided these men to use the words that they used. There was a purpose, there was a reason, there was a cause as the holy men of God spake as they were moved by the Holy Ghost. And it's rather interesting because when we come to John chapter number 1 and verse number 1, there is a reason why the Holy Ghost encouraged John to write what he wrote when he said, "In the beginning was the Word, and the Word was with God, and the Word was God." When the Holy Spirit chose those words for John to write, there was a significance, especially in the city of Ephesus and in the superintending of the writing of the Greek New Testament, the received text. There was a reason that the word logos was used. There was a purpose behind it. There was a cause, and as the Holy Spirit guided these men and superintended them as they wrote these words, he had a purpose behind it. Now, the Holy Spirit's moving of John to use the word logos was significant because 600 years before John wrote this gospel account, there was a man by the name of Heraclitus. And I don't know if I'm saying his name right. And if you are a descendant of Heraclitus, I'm apologizing now for butchering his name. But this man is the one that is known as the father of modern science. Now, the reason he was the father of modern science was because Heraclitus, when he lived in Ephesus, was a keen observer of things, and he never grew out of asking the question, why? He is called the founder of science because he wanted to know why things did what they did. Why did it rain? Why did the birds fly? Why did these things happen? And so he was constantly trying to answer those questions by finding out the answer why. Now, he believed that one must train their senses and observe what is going on around and then ask why things behave as they do. Why do people do what they do? Why do people say the things that they say? He determined that the logos is the reason why. So if you study life, you study bios, which is life, logos, the reason why. You study biology. Biology is the combination of the two words, bios and logos, and you study biology to study life in general. If you want to study the weather, you study or you look for meteor logos, or what we call today, meteorology. If you want to study the mind, you study psyche logos. The psyche is the mind. It's why we do what we do. Or we would call it today psychology. So this idea of the logos is the reason why. Why does it rain? Well, the logos is the reason why. It tells us why. Why is there life? Well, the logos tells us why. Scientists, however, only look at a very part of that, very narrow part of the logos, but John lets us know that Jesus is the reason why everything is here. Jesus is the reason why. He is the logos. Why do you exist? Because the Lord Jesus Christ wanted you to exist. Why do you have the parents that you have? Why do you live in the country in which you live? It's because the logos, the reason why, the Word, the Lord Jesus Christ chose you to be born right where you are and live right where you are. He is the reason why. Jesus Christ is the reason why. In the beginning was the reason why, and the reason why was with God, and the reason why was God. God is the reason all of this exists. There's a lot of people that don't want to acknowledge his existence, and there's a lot of people that want to say that God does not exist. But the reason everything is what it is and why everything does what it does, the reason the stars have their courses, the reason the seas have their courses, the reason the seasons will never end, the Bible tells us there will always be winter, spring, summer, and fall. And the reason that is always the case is because God is the reason why. It is by him that all things consist. And so therefore, when we look for the reason why, we look for the Logos, we look for the reason why, we look for the Word of God. Now, years later, after Heraclitus began to ask why, a Jewish philosopher by the name of Philo of Alexandria, began to see that the Word was the connecting link between God and creation. God spoke, he gave his Word, and it responded. In the beginning was the Word, and the Word was with God, and the Word was God. God said, "Let there be light," and there was light. And so the Word was the connecting link between God and creation. He spoke and gave his Word, and it responded. John answers both of these men to show them that Jesus is the Word, that it is by him that all things consist. It is by him that the worlds were framed. It is by him that all things were created by him and for him, and he is the reason why these things have come into existence. God gave his Word, and his Word responded. And when his Word responded, these things came into being. Genesis 1:1, in the beginning, God created the heaven and the earth. And the earth was without form and void, and darkness was upon the face of the deep. And the Spirit of God moved upon the face of the waters. And God said, there's the Word, "Let there be light." And what happened? There was light. The moment God spoke it, the Word made it exist. And God spoke you and I into existence. The book of Ezekiel speaks about Israel, how that God said, "Live," and Israel lived. When you and I were conceived, God said, "Live." And when that happened, our life began at the moment of conception. And so now, here we see in the New Testament, in the Gospel according to John, that Jesus Christ, the person we know as Jesus Christ, is the reason why. That the Word that was given would eventually be made flesh, and we would behold his glory, the glory as of the only begotten of the Father. Jesus is the reason why. You might say, "I don't know why I exist." Jesus is the reason why. God has a purpose for your life. God wants to use you to fulfill that purpose for his honor and glory. If you will submit yourself to him and believe in his Son, Jesus Christ, and trust him as your Savior, then give God your life and follow him.
1: Turn your eyes upon Jesus.
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0: Hello, friends. 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
0: 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We'll begin our program with a song from one of our services. Choir comes around and sings for us, His Grace is Sufficient for Me. Hope it'll be a blessing to you as they sing for us today.

0: Amen. Thank you, choir, for that wonderful message in song. And now for this week's message, take your Bible and turn with us to the book of 2 Peter, chapter 1. And we're going to look at the first four verses and bring a message, at least begin it today, on the subject of like precious faith. For part one of the message, we go now, by way of recording, live into the services at Mount Sinai Baptist Church.
1: Simon Peter, a servant and an apostle of Jesus Christ, to them that have obtained like precious faith with us, through the righteousness of God and our Savior, Jesus Christ. Grace and peace be multiplied unto you through the knowledge of God and of Jesus our Lord, according as His divine power hath given unto us all things that pertain unto life and godliness, through the knowledge of Him that hath called us to glory and virtue, whereby are given unto us exceeding great and precious promises, that by these ye might be partakers of the divine nature, having escaped the corruption that is in the world through lust. Now let's seek the Lord's face in prayer. Our Heavenly Father, we want to thank You for this good hour, being in the house of the Lord. Thank You, Lord, for Your mercy that has been extended to each of us to allow us this privilege. Lord, we bow in Your presence, and our plea today is nothing we've done, but only the blood of Jesus that He shed in our behalf. And upon that basis alone, we come and approach the throne of grace and ask You, God, to be merciful to us all today. And God, minister Thy grace to us in our time of need. Lord, we're needy people today, needing Your touch and Your power. Thy servant certainly needs added strength and grace, Lord. I pray that You'd help us, unctionize us now with Your power as we try to preach. May the Word of God go forth energized by the power of the Holy Ghost. And Lord, do a work in hearts. Feed Your people. Bless and instruct us in righteousness. Convict the lost and bring them to conversion. And Lord, may everything done and said redound to the glory of our Lord Jesus Christ. For we pray in His name. Amen. I want to look at these verses this morning. Begin the message on this subject. Like precious faith. We are those who have something in common today. We that are saved. We may have different backgrounds and different family ties from different parts of the country, from different educational backgrounds, maybe even different classes, even different races here among us. But we that are saved, all of us have something in common in Christ. We all share like precious faith. And Peter seems to use this term of faith as an all-inclusive term describing the work of God's grace in salvation, the work of the gospel and the word and its power. He uses the word, no doubt, to describe the work of grace in the soul in regeneration, the work of the new nature that produces a changed behavior in the Christian life. He uses this term, like precious faith, to refer to what Jude called the common salvation shared by the people of God. I'm glad I share in the same kind of salvation that saved Peter and that saved Paul and that saved the other apostles. Yes, the grace of God that works salvation in them has been extended unto me, and I share in that like precious faith. So as you think about these verses today, about the subject of this like precious faith, I would notice that in verse 1 that it is a precious faith. In verse number 2, it is a progressive faith. In verse number 3, it is a providing faith. And in verse number 4, it is a partaking faith, as we have been made partakers of the divine nature. But I want to zero in on verse number 1 in this message this morning and see here a precious faith. A precious faith. Now, this precious faith is, number 1, a saving faith. He talks about God and our Savior, Jesus Christ. We have a Savior, and the way that we are connected to this Savior is by saving faith. Ephesians 2:8, for by grace are you saved through faith, and that not of yourselves, it is the gift of God. We're saved by grace through faith. Hebrews and also Hosea says, Habakkuk says, now the just shall live by faith. I'll tell you, I'm saved by faith in the blood of the Lord Jesus Christ. I'm not saved by good works. I'm not saved by church membership. I'm not saved by baptism. I'm not saved because I'm a preacher. I'm saved by grace through faith. Now the just shall live by faith. The Bible says that if thou shalt confess with thy mouth and believe in thine heart that God hath and confess with thy mouth the Lord Jesus and believe in thine heart that God hath raised him from the dead, thou shalt be saved. Believe with the heart. Faith is what saved me. Faith not in my ability, not in my assets, not in my attainments, but faith in what Jesus has done as he took my place on Calvary and died a substitutionary vicarious death for me. I'm saved by faith in the blood of the crucified one. I am trusting him. So this precious faith is a saving faith. When Paul and Silas were in stocks and bonds in the dungeon, and with their backs bleeding, and at midnight began to sing and praise, the Holy Ghost shook up the place, loosed the stocks, set them free, and the jailer, thinking that the prisoners had escaped, knew that what lay to befall him was a terrible execution. If he allowed those prisoners to escape, he ran in and took a sword and would have killed himself. But Paul said, do thyself no harm. We're all here. And he said, brethren, what must I do to be saved? He said, believe on the Lord Jesus Christ, and thou shalt be saved and thy house. And I want you to know, brothers and sisters, saving faith. It's a precious faith because it brings us to salvation. No such thing as salvation without faith. Faith is the substance of things hoped for and the evidence of things not seen. Faith is what connects us to the grace of God's salvation. Believe, faith. Not all men have faith. But we have faith, we that are saved, we are saved by faith. Our faith is a saving faith. Then this precious faith that is mentioned here in verse 1 is a serving faith. Now, here in this salutation of 2 Peter, there's quite a difference between it and 1 Peter. In 1 Peter, he says, Peter, the apostle of Jesus Christ. But here he adds the word Simon Peter, the servant, a servant and an apostle of Jesus Christ. Now the faith that we have as the people of God in common, it is a saving faith, but it is a serving faith. Yes, we serve the Lord by faith. Amen. Now Peter here said that his name, Simon Peter, a servant and an apostle. Now, Peter was the title that the Lord gave to Simon after his wonderful confession of faith that Jesus, of course, was the Son of God. And Jesus said, blessed art thou, Simon Bar-Jonah, flesh and blood have not revealed this to thee, but my Father which is in heaven, and thou art... He called his name Peter, for upon this rock, upon this profession of faith in me. I'll build my church. So he gave the name Peter, and Peter associates him with his apostleship. But Simon was the name that, or Simeon, however you want to, however it might be pronounced in the Hebrew, or...

Well, that's about all the time we have for the broadcast today. Please join us again at the same time tomorrow for another Sounds from Sinai radio broadcast. Now, if you'd like a copy of today's message in its entirety, then simply write us here at Mount Sinai Baptist Church, 830 Country Club Road, Pickens, South Carolina, zip 29671. And please, when you write, include the date of this program and the call letters of this radio station. That address again, Mount Sinai Baptist Church, 830 Country Club Road, Pickens, South Carolina, zip 29671. And now, until we meet again on tomorrow's broadcast, this is Pastor Rudy Smith saying, may the Lord bless you, is our prayer.

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1: With SRN News, I'm Bob Agnew in Washington. China today says it is not guilty of U.S. charges. It's been pilfering development secrets from U.S. AI models.
2: China's dismissed U.S. claims that Chinese artificial intelligence developers extract capabilities from frontier American AI systems. On Wednesday, China's Commerce Ministry said such claims are groundless, with its Ministry of Foreign Affairs urging the U.S. to avoid making unfounded accusations and insisting its AI development is self-reliant. U.S. organizations named six Chinese AI developers, including DeepSeek, Alibaba, and Moonshot AI, saying they've gained unauthorized access to U.S. AI models and that their activities were done likely with Chinese government awareness. I'm Charles Villadesma.
1: Republican John Sununu will face Democrat Chris Pappas in November after winning the GOP primary last night. He told supporters in Manchester,
3: "We've got a winning team. We've also got a winning message, right? From the first day of this campaign, we focused on the issues important to voters across New Hampshire."
1: And he'll be running to replace Gene Shaheen, the Democrat who is retiring. Democrat Illinois Governor J.D. Pritzker using the GOP midterm convention in Dallas to take aim at the Republicans.
4: This bizarre Republican midterm convention here can't paper over the fact that Republicans have done nothing to earn your vote.
1: CBS being accused of glossing over President Biden's botched pullout in Afghanistan.
5: CBS News is being criticized for downplaying the Taliban's use of leftover U.S. military equipment. The network treated it as something President Trump says, even though video from Kabul shows Taliban fighters using American Humvees and other U.S. gear. Critics say CBS ignored clear evidence from the chaotic 2021 withdrawal and tried to cast a documented fact as just a political claim.
1: That is Willie Nelson. This is...
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I tell you, that blesses my heart. And I think about all the prayers that have been prayed for us. It's awesome, and I thank God for it.

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1: 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Currently, it is 88 degrees. Tonight, mostly clear with a low around 68 degrees. And on Thursday, sunny with a high near 92. Thursday evening, mostly clear with a low around 70 degrees. Coming up at 4 o'clock is the fellowship broadcast with WTBI's afternoon prayer time at 4:15. 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
1: 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Tracts are printed in 90 languages, including English and Spanish, and are offered free to anyone who requests them. The Fellowship Broadcast and the Fellowship Tract League are local church ministries of Fellowship Baptist Church in Lebanon, Ohio. Our pastor is William Burroughs. He's heard every Wednesday on this program. Welcome to the midweek edition of the Fellowship Broadcast. And on the broadcast today, Pastor Burroughs will be along with us and be in Joshua chapter number 11. And he's going to be bringing around some thoughts concerning that no matter how long we have been born again, there will still be battles. But there is victory. And what are the keys to some of those victories? We'll be looking at that on the broadcast today. And he'll be along with us right after this letter from a life that's been changed by the power of a gospel tract.
2: This letter comes to us from Robert in Texas. Dear Sirs, my daughter Susan received 4,000 of your free tracts at the end of June. Thank you very much. I sit at the exit door of the local Department of Public Safety, and the crowds are huge Monday through Friday. Your 4,000 tracts were easily distributed in the month of July. I am 89 years old and am limited with my mobility, but this process could not have been easier for me to distribute the tracts. Thank you very much. Yours in Christ, Robert.
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0: League at 513-494-1075 or on the web at fellowshiptrackleague.org or write to us at P.O. 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
1: Hello, this is Pastor Burroughs. I want to thank you for listening to the broadcast today. Today we're going to be in Joshua 11. Now, we've just looked at the central conquest when they conquered Jericho and Ai, and we saw recently how the southern campaign went on and they conquered the southern part of Canaan land, and the Lord helped them greatly. I mean, and something to point out is we're going to see as we get into this, the battles have gotten harder. Now we're going to see the northern conquest, the last battles for Joshua. Now, there's a fallacy among believers that if you walk with God in the center of his will, you're not going to have trials. And that just could not be any farther from the truth. In the center of God's will, my friend, you are going to have battles. You're going to be in the forefront. You're going to be on the front lines. But God's on your side. When you go where he sends you, he's going to enable you, and he is going to empower you. Well, let's begin reading in verse 1 of Joshua 11. It came to pass when Jabin, the king of Hazor, had heard those things, the victories that just took place, the conquering of the central part, the southern kingdom, that he sent to Jobab, king of Madon, to the king of Shimron, and to the king of Aksoph, and to the kings that were on the north of the mountains, in the plains south of Chinneroth, and in the valley, and in the borders of Dor on the west, and to the Canaanite on the east and on the west, and to the Amorite, and to the Hittite, and to the Perizzite, and to Jebusite in the mountains, and to the Hivite under Hermon in the land of Mizpah. And they went out, and they and all their hosts with them, much people, even as the sand that is upon the seashore in multitude, with horses and chariots very many. When all these kings were met together, they came and pitched together at the water of Merom, and that's a big plain there, to fight against Israel. And the Lord said unto Joshua, be not afraid of it because of them, for tomorrow about this time will I deliver them up all slain before Israel. Thou shalt hold their horses and burn their chariots with fire. So Joshua came and all the people of war with him against them by the waters of Merom suddenly, and they fell upon them. And then it says, and the Lord delivered them. Let's stop there. And then it talks about chasing them. Well, again, the circumstances, the Canaanite coalition, Jabin, king of Hazor, gets all these kings of the northern kingdom to go fight against Israel. It is the greatest battle that Joshua and Israel have faced together yet. Think about this, the coalition. They're greater in number. Verse 4 says, they're even as the sand that is upon the seashore in multitude. Greater in stature. These are the Anakims. These are the ones that, you know, the giants, when they went in to spy out the land, they're in there. They're fighting with them. 9-10-foot men, this is the heritage that Goliath the Gath came from. Yeah, they're greater in stature. They're greater in weaponry. They have chariots and horses. As far as I know, Israel hadn't faced either of these yet in battle. The terrain favored the enemy. Why? They're met at the waters of Merom. What do horses need? Water. It's also in the plains. It favors that flat land, favored the chariots. Everything from the world standpoint was in the enemy's favor. I'll tell you what can you take away from that? Well, when everything is in the enemy's favor and you get the victory, just like Israel is going to get the victory, who gets the glory? God does. And he likes it that way. People often think, again, battles get easier. The longer we're saved, they get easier. That's not the case at all. It wasn't the case with Joshua, was it? These battles have gotten harder for him every step of the way. First battle, good night, the walls fall down at Jericho. The second major the southern kingdom, when they had that battle, that conflict, guess what? I mean, God intervened there and smote them with hailstones from heaven. He had help from on high. Now, you don't see any of that outside help. No. You know, again, we think battles are going to get easier, but that's not the case. But here's what you're going to find out. If you will walk with the Lord and go through the battles placed before you, the trials placed before you, you will find you'll be strengthened as you go. Your faith will be increased each time. And it is you who will be enabled by the Lord himself to they go through the trials better. Once, you know, these young men ask older preachers often, they say, how long before you don't have to battle anymore? No more temptations. The old preacher said to him, he said, you know what? Gonna have to ask somebody older than me. And I've heard that more than once. But consider these Anakims. I mean, these giants that caused Israel to be terrified. And at Kadesh, people refused to obey the Lord, to trust him. They didn't enter Canaan land. Now they face him again. I want you to think of this. Israel did not face these first. No, the Lord saved this to the last major conflict. If Israel would have obeyed God over in Numbers, they would have found out that God would get them ready for that day. They wouldn't have faced them first. God knew just what they could handle. He sent them to Jericho. They could see the power of God. They visually saw God interceding for them with a wall falling down and in the central campaign, right? And the southern campaign, I should say. The sun stood still, the great hailstones from heaven. If I didn't know better, I would say God knows just what you can handle, when you can handle it, and he knows how to prepare you for the greatest battles that lie in your path. That's right. If God's leading you, go forward. You don't have to know what 40 years down the road brings. Today's the day. Oh yeah, prepare for the future, but go forward by faith and trust God. You know, it's amazing. Joseph, he saw the end, right? He saw his family bowing down to him. But he never saw the journey, did he? He didn't see getting beat up, thrown in a pit, sold by his brothers into slavery, getting lied about, tossed into prison. No, you and I do not know exactly what lies in our path. But if God is leading you, we can go forward and be victorious, enabled by him, empowered by him. And God doesn't always work the same way either. Again, you've seen in these previous battles, God did different things. He intervened in different ways. Now you won't see that, you know, with the eye, but he's working behind the scenes, and he'll be working behind the scenes in your life, my friend, if you just surrender to him and live an obedient life to Christ. My friends, we're out of time today. Thanks for listening. God bless you.
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As we enter this time of prayer, wherever you may be, at home, in your car, or at work, let us take a moment and quiet our hearts and direct our thoughts toward the Lord. The Bible reminds us that God is near to all who call upon Him in truth. What a great comfort it is to know that we may come to Him at any time and in any place. Let's pray. Our gracious Heavenly Father, we thank You for the blessing of another day. We thank You for the blessing of life and breath so that we can praise Your holy name and so that we can serve You and bring You honor and glory. We also thank You for the opportunity to come into Your presence through prayer. Thank You for every listener who is spending these moments with us. You know each heart, every circumstance, and every need represented today. Lord, we ask that You draw our thoughts away from the cares and distractions around us and help us focus on You. Remind us that You are near and that You care about every detail of our lives. We pray for those who are carrying heavy burdens today. Bring comfort to the grieving, strength to the weary, healing to the sick, and encouragement to those who feel overwhelmed. May Your peace fill their hearts and minds. Lord, we lift up our president and all elected officials. Give them wisdom to make sound decisions and a desire to lead with integrity and truth. We also pray for our country. Please place Your hand of protection upon our military personnel, law enforcement officers, and first responders. Strengthen them as they serve and watch over their families as well. Father, we pray for the peace of Jerusalem. Watch over the people of Israel and guide those who are making important decisions. Grant wisdom, discernment, and direction in these challenging days. As churches gather for services this evening, we ask for Your blessing upon the pastors and the congregations. Empower the preaching of Your word and prepare hearts to receive it with gladness and obedience. We pray for the ministries of Tabernacle Baptist Church. Bless the Helen Seidler Senior Apartments and the residents, Tabernacle Children's Home and the New Build Project, Tabernacle Baptist College, Tabernacle Christian Day School, Tabernacle Baptist Missions International, our Christian bookstore, and WTBI Radio. We especially remember Pastor and Mrs. Benton today. Encourage them, strengthen them, and continue to use them for Your glory. And now, Lord, we bring the requests of our listeners before You. A man with a very painful back condition. A man with an unspoken need, physical needs, and who is discouraged. A man with throat cancer undergoing treatment. A husband with a severe infection in his foot, and his wife as she is giving care to him. A woman with lung and breathing trouble. A nephew with kidney problems and a severe infection.
a mother with a brain aneurysm, a man with kidney failure, a mother who has terminal illness, a woman who is undergoing radiation treatments for the next few weeks, a woman with cancer. A man who has cancer. A woman with spiritual needs. A woman with very painful knee. A family asking for wisdom and direction. Anne Marie, who is on the lung and kidney transplant list. A daughter-in-law suffering from anxiety. A mother and three children in need of salvation. A woman who has cancer and upcoming treatments, and her husband as he cares for her. A mother and children with safety and physical needs. A woman and her family with poor health. A man who is very discouraged and has several family members in need of salvation. Listeners with unspoken requests. Families bereaved in the death of a loved one. A listener in hospice care. Those recovering from surgery. A family member with cancer. A nana with cancer. A mother in hospice care and her family. A cousin with cancer. A son needing prayer. A listener with upcoming medical testing. And a lady who is very ill and in the hospital. Family and friends in need of salvation. And those who have been saved but are not living for you, Heavenly Father, we ask that you bring them back to you. Father, thank you for hearing us when we pray. Thank you for your faithfulness, your mercy, and your constant care. Help us to walk with you, trust you more fully, and reflect your goodness in all we do. In Jesus' name we pray. Amen.

As we continue our time together, let's turn our hearts toward the Word of God. Psalm 27 is a psalm of confidence and trust in the Lord. In it, David reminds us that no matter what we face, God is our light, our salvation, and our strength. As you listen, allow these verses to encourage you to rest in the Lord's faithfulness and find peace in His presence. The Lord is my light and my salvation. Whom shall I fear? The Lord is the strength of my life. Of whom shall I be afraid? When the wicked, even mine enemies and my foes, came upon me to eat up my flesh, they stumbled and fell. Though an host should encamp against me, my heart shall not fear. Though war should rise against me, in this will I be confident. One thing have I desired of the Lord, that will I seek after, that I may dwell in the house of the Lord all the days of my life, to behold the beauty of the Lord and to inquire in His temple. For in the time of trouble He shall hide me in His pavilion. In the secret of His tabernacle shall He hide me. He shall set me up upon a rock. And now shall mine head be lifted up above mine enemies round about me. Therefore will I offer in His tabernacle sacrifices of joy. I will sing, yea, I will sing praises unto the Lord. Hear, O Lord, when I cry with my voice. Have mercy also upon me, and answer me. When thou saidst, seek ye my face, my heart said unto thee, thy face, Lord, will I seek. Hide not thy face far from me. Put not thy servant away in anger. Thou hast been my help. Leave me not, neither forsake me, O God of my salvation. When my father and my mother forsake me, then the Lord will take me up. Teach me thy way, O Lord, and lead me in a plain path because of mine enemies. Deliver me not over unto the will of mine enemies, for false witnesses are risen up against me, and such as breathe out cruelty. I had fainted unless I had believed to see the goodness of the Lord in the land of the living. Wait on the Lord. Be of good courage, and He shall strengthen thine heart. Wait, I say, on the Lord. What a wonderful reminder that the Lord is our refuge and our hope. Psalm 27 encourages us to wait on the Lord, to be of good courage, and to trust Him even in uncertain times. May these truths stay with you throughout the day and the rest of our week, strengthening your faith and drawing you closer to Him.

We're so glad you took time to pray with us today here on WTBI Radio. If there's something on your heart, feel free to watch out. We would be happy to pray for you. May God bless you and keep you, and we hope you'll join us again for our next afternoon prayer time.

0: This is the Gospel Hour, making known to this nation the gospel of Jesus Christ. 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
1: Hello, everyone, and welcome to the Gospel Hour. I'm David Green, director of the Gospel Hour, inviting you to stay tuned with us for the entire program today, as we have another great song for you today. And, of course, we are continuing with our series of messages on the cross of Christ, Monday through Friday each week for many more weeks to come. Of course, it is preached and taught by my late father, Dr. Oliver B. Green. And we'll get to that in a moment, but I want to say thank you for all of you who order soul-winning booklets by the tens, hundreds, even thousands. But I do want to remind you to not put these in a mailbox without postage. That violates federal law, and we do not want to break the law. You can mail them, and with permission, you can put them in a store, but please ask for permission. Thank you very much. Well, right now, let's hear Deeper, Deeper, and then Dr. Green.

0: And now, here with our message, Oliver B. Green.
1: Lead us, our Father, as we open thy word to study today. Direct us by the Holy Spirit. May thy will be done. May some soul be born again. In Jesus' name, amen. On the last broadcast, I pointed out that in the Bible, the Lamb is mentioned, that is in the New Testament. The Lamb is mentioned in the New Testament more than 30 times, and at least 28 of these are found in Revelation. We talked about the Lamb slain from the foundation of the earth. Multitudes washed their robes white in the blood. That's 7:14. And in 12:11, they overcame the devil by the blood. And then, in Revelation 21:23, the Lamb is the light. Now, let me begin today by saying that all Christ did, all he said. Now, watch this, underline it. All he did and all he said. All he is doing or ever will do has its beginning, or it emanates from Calvary. Dearly beloved, if Jesus had not gone to Calvary, and if it had been possible for the devil to keep him from reaching Calvary, there would be no salvation, there would be no pearly white city, there would be no eternal life, no eternal joy, no eternal bliss for anyone. I repeat, all, just say all, and that's all we need to say. All spiritual blessings are ours by means of, and I use that term continually, by means of the cross of the Lord Jesus Christ. Now, when Jesus began his public ministry, you remember he was baptized, of course, and he was tempted in the wilderness. Then he went down to Cana, and he changed the water into wine, and then he cleansed the temple, and then we read that Nicodemus, the teacher in Israel, came to him and said, "We know that you are a teacher, Rabbi. We know you're a teacher." And Jesus, of course, began to instruct Nicodemus. And he said, "Except a man be born again, he cannot see the kingdom of God." He can't see it. Now, I talked about that extensively in the very outset of this series when I talked about the text that is found in 1 Corinthians 1:23-24, we preach Christ crucified, Christ the power of God and the wisdom of God. I talked about seeing the kingdom. You can't see it until you're born again. Now, in the process of teaching Nicodemus, Jesus climaxed his message in the process of teaching. He pointed out the new birth, and he pointed out that which is born of flesh is flesh, that which is born of spirit is spirit. And then he said, of course he said other things, but then he said, "As Moses lifted up the serpent in the wilderness, even so must the Son of Man be lifted up, that whosoever believeth in him should not perish, but have eternal life." Now let me show you something that I hope you'll see, because if you do, it'll help you, and it may help you and others. Now suppose that I or any minister should come to your house, and suppose you did not know anything about the Old Testament scriptures at all. You did not know one thing about the Old Testament books or prophecies, and suppose you should come to me and say, maybe you'd say, "Mr. Green, I believe you are a teacher. I believe you are God's teacher." Now, that's what Nicodemus actually said. Now, I'm using myself because I want to try to get this across to you. I'm no different than any other preacher. I preach the gospel. I preach the gospel. That's all I do. But suppose you should come to me and you say, "Mr. Green, I believe you are a teacher. I believe you are sent from God. I believe you're God's man. Now tell me, how can I reach heaven?" Then I'd say to you, "You must be born again. But you don't know a thing about the Bible. You don't know one thing about the Bible." And then you'd say, as Nicodemus did, of course Nicodemus did know something about the Bible, but I want to show you another point. Now, Nicodemus said, "How can a man be born when he is old?" Now you might say that. And then right on down, Jesus taught him step by step by step, except a man be born of spirit, that which is born of flesh is flesh, that which is born of spirit is spirit. And Jesus said, art thou a master in Israel and knowest not these things? Now, as Jesus brought his teaching, his instruction to a close, he said to Nicodemus, and as Moses lifted up the serpent in the wilderness. Now, Nicodemus knew. Now, you may not. I may be preaching to someone today that has never read the account of the serpent of brass. You may not know about it. But Jesus, of course, he was omniscient. He knew that Nicodemus knew about the serpent of brass. Nicodemus was, he was the teacher in Israel, and he knew well the account of Moses. So Jesus said, as Moses lifted up the serpent in the wilderness, even so must the Son of Man be lifted up. Now, suppose I should say that to you, and you didn't know one thing about the Old Testament. What would you think that I would be talking about? You'd say, well, now, what do you mean? What do you mean? But Nicodemus didn't say that, because he knew about Moses, the prophet of the Old Testament, that is one of the great prophets, and the fathers thought that Moses was the greatest, and Nicodemus knew about him, and he had read the books of Moses many times. No doubt he could quote many passages, probably the one about the serpent of brass. And so Moses lifted up the serpent, and Jesus said, even so, in like manner, in the same fashion as Moses lifted up the serpent, even so must the Son of Man be lifted up, that whosoever believeth him should not perish, but have eternal life. The Son of Man. All right. Now, when God Almighty thunders out must, God means exactly what he says, must. Must. Now, Jesus said to Nicodemus, as Moses lifted up the serpent of brass in the wilderness. Now, he didn't go into detail because he knew that Nicodemus understood why. They were dying from the bite of the serpent. They were dying. And Moses cried out to God, and God said, make a serpent of brass and put it on a pole. And that's Calvary, the cross, the tree, a pole. You get poles from trees. Unless it's a steel pole, and they didn't have any steel poles. This was a tree. And so the tree, and of course brass is judgment, and on Calvary is a symbol of judgment, and on Calvary Jesus judged sin. He paid the penalty. He paid the ransom. Now, God said, as Moses raised up the serpent, even so must. It is a divine imperative, a divine must, a divine necessity, that the Son of Man be lifted up. And please notice that Nicodemus did not say, what are you talking about? Please explain to me in detail. Now, he did say, how can a man be born? He did say, I don't understand. And when Jesus said to Nicodemus, as Moses lifted up the brass on the pole, even so must the Son of Man be lifted up. He didn't say, how can this be? He didn't say, please explain, because he knew that the serpent was the symbol of judgment, and he knew that when the bitten Israelites looked upon the serpent of brass on the pole as instructed by Moses, Nicodemus knew that they were healed of the serpent bite. Now, when Jesus said the Son of Man must be lifted up, then Nicodemus understood that he was talking about a cross, a tree, on a pole, like the brass serpent in the wilderness. Now, Jesus followed that with this, for God so loved the world. For, now that conjunction connects those two verses. The Son of Man must be lifted up, because of God's love for sinners. Now, that is the only way. Listen, my dear friends, in this liberal, modern, Bible-denying, religious age, and this is the most religious age that has ever been. There's never been an age like this when it comes to religion. people join churches wholesale. They unite with religions, they take vows. This is the age of religion. But I wonder how many listening to me today join the church. Maybe you were baptized or you signed a pledge or you took a vow, but down deep in your heart, you do not have any peace whatsoever. You're afraid to die. You're afraid to meet God. You have no peace. You have no assurance. You have no hope beyond the grave. Now, if you are afraid to face God, then there's something wrong with your religion. You better check up and see if the devil gave you a counterfeit. Now, that's right. The Bible teaches perfect love casteth out fear. Fear hath torment. And if you fear, then you have not been made perfect in love. 1 John chapter 4. Now then, let me move on. For God so loved the world, he gave his only begotten Son. He gave him. What did he do? He gave him. He gave him in death. God gave him. God set him forth. God permitted. God allowed. And if you'll please, please, listen carefully. According to Isaiah 53, he was smitten of God and afflicted. Man had nothing to do with providing salvation. The Virgin Mary was the mother of God's Son, but so far as man having anything to do with salvation, man has nothing to do with providing salvation. All man can do is receive. Now, what did the Israelites do? Moses made the serpent of brass. He put it on a pole. He lifted it up. And then he instructed those who were sick and dying from the serpent bites. He instructed them to look and live. Now that's all, look and live. In other words, just cast your eyes upon the serpent. You don't need to move into a certain position. You don't need to go near the pole. You don't need to be bowing on your knees. Look, look, see, look and live, look and live. Now, I know some of you folks say, well, Green makes it too easy. No, now wait a minute. I'm not making it too easy. Ministers and religionists and evangelists and teachers have done a good job at confusing people about salvation, redemption, the forgiveness of sins, and becoming a child of God. Ministers have done a good job at confusing people. One comes along, he preaches this, somebody else comes along, they preach that, somebody else comes along, and they say they're both wrong and I'm right, and today you say, Who is right and who is wrong? Listen, the Bible's right and everything else is wrong. The Bible, the Word of God. Now, the poor, snake-bitten, dying Israelites were commanded to look and live. Now, you are invited, come unto me, and I will in no wise cast you out. Well, there's only one way to come, by faith, by faith. You certainly can't go to heaven. Man has reached the moon. I don't know if Jesus tarries. I don't know. Many years ago, I prepared a four-page tract, and I said the only thing that will prevent man from reaching the moon will be the second coming. Well, I said that many years ago. I said the only thing that'll prevent him from reaching the moon will be the second coming of Jesus, and man has reached the moon. Now, I don't know whether he'll ever go to Mars or not. I suppose he will if Jesus tarries long enough. I suppose man will go to Mars. Of course, man's been to the moon several times now and probably will go again and again. I don't know. But I'm saying all that to say this. Even though man has built a rocket and I'm not even capable of thinking in terms of the power of the moon rocket. I can't. And man, of course, has built a rocket that has carried cameras to Mars or past Mars, but I have news for you. Man will never build a rocket that will take man to God's heaven. Now, they tried to build a tower in Nimrod's day, and you know what happened, and I can assure you that man will never build a rocket or a ship to an airship to go to heaven or to the pearly white city. Now, the only way that you or I or anyone else will ever reach that celestial city is by faith. Look and live. Look to Jesus. Jesus said in John 10:28, I give unto them eternal life. I give unto them eternal life. Now, the reason Jesus can and does give eternal life is because he is the fulfillment of the serpent of brass on a pole. Now, you wait a minute. It was a serpent of brass in Moses' day. The lamb that I talked about yesterday, the Lamb of God on the pole, brings life. The Lamb of God. Look to the Lamb and live. Jesus, the Lamb, slain from the foundation of the world, manifest in these last times for you and for me. He paid the sin debt. He paid the ransom. He, through his shed blood, by means of his shed blood, has made possible the ladder from earth to heaven. You know, Jesus said to Nathanael and to others, he said, you'll see angels descending from heaven to the earth. He's Jacob's ladder. You remember Jacob's dream. Well, Jesus is the fulfillment. He's the ladder. He is the way. He is the only way, the one way. He is the door, the one door. And only by means of his death is he the ransom, the debt paid, the ladder, the way, the truth, the life. And he gave his flesh that we might live. He gave his blood that we might live. So as Moses lifted up the serpent, even so must the Son of Man be lifted up, that whosoever, thank God for that word, whosoever believeth in him should not perish but have eternal life. For God so loved, for God, God's love provided the Lamb. God's love provided the Lamb. God's love provided Calvary. Now, don't you ever entertain the thought that the devil provided the cross. Don't you ever think in those terms. It's true that the Bible declares clearly that wicked men slew him, crucified him. But don't you ever forget that God Almighty allowed it. You remember, allowed it. I said allowed it. Now, listen, it was God who so loved that he set forth Jesus in a body of flesh to save sinners. And when they came to arrest Jesus, Jesus said, whom seek ye? They said, Jesus of Nazareth. And he said, I am. And they fell backwards on the ground. Two words. I started to say two little words, but no. Two of the biggest words, two of the greatest, two of the most powerful. I am. That's Jehovah. I am. And they knew what he meant when he said, I am. I am. And they fell down backward. And the power of those two words. Listen, he said, Peter, put up your sword. Don't you know I could call down 12 legions of angels? Put up your sword, Peter. Don't you ever entertain the thought that the devil instigated Calvary. Listen, the slain lamb was in God's program before God ever made an earth or a man, because in God's omniscience, God knew that man would sin, and God provided salvation before God created man. That's God's love. That's God's love. For God so loved, he gave his only Son, that whosoever believeth, that's all, believeth. Believeth what? Believeth that God loved, God gave, Jesus died, buried, rose again, ascended. Believe the record that God gave of his precious Son. That's what you believe. And believing, you might have life. For God sent not his Son into the world to condemn the world, but that the world through him might be saved. He that believeth on him is not condemned. He that believeth not is condemned already, because he hath not believed in the name of the only begotten Son of God. Are you a believer? If you're not, you're lost. Dear Heavenly Father, honor thy word today and save many precious souls for Jesus' sake. Amen.
2: 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First and Second Thessalonians are in this book. 308 pages long, a hardback book, also containing a 12-page introduction by Dr. Green. He always set up, so to speak, set up the commentary by telling you about what was happening in Thessalonica and around that area in the time when Paul lived, so that you have a better idea of what Paul was writing about. It's a wonderful introduction. Please do not skip over that. And then we have the album Tell Me the Story of Jesus by the Gospel Hour singers and musicians. 14 songs on this album, including the title song, also Must Jesus Bear the Cross Alone? Where He Leads Me, I Will Follow. I Gave My Life for Thee. He Lifted Me and Jesus Saved. Just some of the great songs in this album. So to get the musical album and also the verse by verse commentary on Thessalonians, just ask for Offer In and send your gift of at least $25. 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
2: It's time now for the Victory Pulpit Radio Broadcast, a ministry of Victory Baptist Church in Anderson, South Carolina. 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
3: Genesis chapter 35, Psalm 88, if you would. This morning we're going to be preaching on distresses. In the day of distress. Genesis chapter 35, verse number 1, we'll begin reading. I'm going to move quickly now, because I don't know. I'm going to try my best to get through the message. I want to get to the end. I want to show you this example here that God gives out of the book of Job. Genesis chapter 35, verse number 1, and God said unto Jacob, arise, go up to Bethel, and dwell there, and make there an altar unto God that appeared unto thee when thou fleddest from the face of Esau thy brother. Then Jacob said unto his household and to all that were with him, put away the strange gods that are among you, and be clean, and change your garments. Verse 3 is what I'm dealing with this morning. And let us arise and go up to Bethel, and I will make there an altar unto God, who answered me in the day of my distress, and was with me in the way which I went. The word distress just simply means trouble, anguish, or affliction. God, who answered me in the day of my distress, in the day of my trouble, in the day of my anguish, in the day of my affliction. There's not a soul on the face of God's earth that at some time in his or her life has not found themselves surrounded by trouble and in great distress. And beloved, just because the child of God is set apart and has a new life in Christ, he's not exempt from the devastating attacks of trouble, anguish, and distress. The great preacher C.H. Spurgeon said it, and I quote, the medicine you have to drink is very bitter, but the unerring physician measured all the ingredients drop by drop and then mixed them in the very way in which they could best work for your highest good. Nothing in this world happens by chance. And I say amen. That's according to the word of God. Nothing in our life happens by chance. Nothing just happens to happen. Without God's knowledge, without God's approval, nothing passes our way. Nothing comes by our life. Psalm chapter 88, turn your Bibles over there if you would. We're going to come back to Genesis chapter 35. Psalm chapter 88 gives us a reflection of the child of God at his darkest hour. It's one of the most depressing chapters in the Bible, I'm going to tell you. This psalmist here, and it's not David, it's Meshul of Heman, the Ezrahite. He gives this psalm and he writes it. He's at the lowest point in his life. And he's just pouring his heart out to God as any of us would if we were in such a dark hour. The writer of Psalm 88.

He's in great trouble, and he doesn't know what to do about it. This chapter pictures a fearful man, but an honest man pouring his heart out to God. Look at verse number 1. We're going to run quickly. Oh, Lord, God of my salvation. Well, he's a saved child of God. Now, I know it was in the Old Testament, under the old economy. I understand all that, but he's a child of God. He wouldn't call God the God of his salvation. Oh, Lord, God of my salvation, I have cried day and night before thee. He's under great distress. Let my prayer come before thee. Incline thine ear unto my cry. He feels like God's not hearing him. He's praying, and he's praying day and night. He's not seeing an answer, so he's naturally assuming in his flesh God's not listening. Verse number 3, for my soul is full of trouble. The word full there means you can't take on another drop. When the Bible uses the word full in Mark chapter 4 about that ship, Jesus is asleep in the bottom of the ship. The Bible says that ship was full of water, meaning it can't take on one more drop. This man is in the point in his life where he feels like he's taking on every bit of trouble he can't take. But amazingly, when we're in those places, we don't realize we've not yet sunk. You can't sink if God's in the midst. You can't sink if God's in you. There's not a trouble in this life that can sink the child of God. My soul is full of trouble, and my life draweth nigh unto the grave. He believes he's about to die. He thinks this trouble is going to take his life. Verse 4, I am counted with them that go down into the pit. I am as a man that hath no strength. He's helpless. Free among the dead, like the slain that lie in the grave, whom thou rememberest no more. He even thinks God has forgotten him. They are cut off from thy hand. Thou hast. Now notice the next 3 verses. Thou hast. He's talking about God. God, you. God, thou hast laid me in the lowest pit, in darkness, in the deeps. Thy wrath lieth hard upon me. Thou hast afflicted me with all thy waves, Selah. Thou hast put away mine acquaintance far from me. Thou hast made me an abomination unto them. I am shut up. I cannot come forth. Thou hast, thou hast, thou hast. He thinks God is angered with him. He thinks God has separated himself from him, the child of God. And he doesn't understand that God will never leave us nor forsake us. But he's feeling that way because all the troubles of life are cast upon him, and he doesn't know what to do about it, and he can't see God intervening. He doesn't see what God's doing behind the scenes. He can't see that, but he doesn't see an immediate release from it. And so therefore, he's thinking God's not hearing him. Verse number 9, mine eye mourneth by reason of affliction. Lord, I have called daily upon thee. I have stretched out my hands unto thee. He trusts the Lord and can't understand why God doesn't intervene. God, why don't you pull me out of the midst of my distress? He never promised that he would. You won't find in the Bible where God promised every time the child of God gets in the midst of distress that he'll just pull you out of the midst. Sometimes he does. Many times he doesn't. He promises his grace will be sufficient. But he doesn't always promise to deliver us out of the midst of distress. Verse 10, wilt thou show wonders to the dead? Shall the dead arise and praise thee, Selah? He's really saying the same thing David said before. He said, God, if I'm dead, I can't praise you. If I'm dead, I can't serve you. He's confident he's going to die. If God doesn't intervene, he's confident. Verse 11, shall thy loving kindness be declared in the grave, or thy faithfulness in destruction? Shall thy wonders be known in the dark, and thy righteousness in the land of forgetfulness? He's saying, Lord, you can't receive glory if I die. But that's not true. And that's what he doesn't understand. God can get glory out of a distress, whether he deliver you from it or whether he allow you to die in the midst of that. God can get glory. Let me tell you something. God got glory when he delivered Paul and Silas out of prison. Amen? Miraculously, God delivered them out of prison. God got just as much glory when he allowed Stephen to be slain by being stoned to death in the streets. God still got glory. I'm telling you, beloved, you can't picture more of the glory of God than Stephen looking up in heaven, heaven opened up, and Jesus is standing. He's standing, welcome him up. You don't see much more of the glory of God. God can get glory. This we know, precious in the eyes of the Lord is the death of his saints. We know this to be true. John chapter 11, you don't have to turn there. I'm going to read these verses, just these 2 verses right quickly. John chapter 11, verse number 3. This is at the raising of Lazarus from the dead. Therefore his sisters, Lazarus' sisters, sent unto him, to Jesus, saying, Lord, behold, he whom thou lovest is sick. When Jesus heard that, he said, this sickness is not unto death, but for the glory of God,
that the Son of God might be glorified thereby. What ended up happening to Lazarus? What happened in the case of Lazarus? He died, right? He died. Lazarus died and God raised him from the dead, and that was for the glory of God. So his death was for the glory of God. Romans chapter 14, verse number 7. For none of us liveth to himself, and no man dieth to himself. For whether we live unto the Lord, and whether we die unto the Lord. Whether we live, therefore, or die, we are the Lord's. We are the Lord's. We are God's property. We are His. Whether we live or die, it's God's business. So can God get glory out of our death? Yes. Can God get glory out of deliverance? Yes. He can get glory either one, as long as we're trusting Him by faith. As long as we're trusting Him by faith. This man thinks in Psalm 88, he thinks he's dead. He thinks God has forgotten him. And he's saying, if I die, you can't get glory. But that's not true. Verse 13 of Psalm 88. But unto thee have I cried, O Lord, and in the morning shall my prayer prevent thee. The word prevent just means meet. That's what it means there. It means meet. In the morning shall my prayer meet thee. Lord, why castest thou off my soul? Why hidest thou thy face from me? Sounds just like David when he couldn't get a hold of God. We are frail creatures as human beings. Even as saved human beings, we are frail creatures. I'm telling you, we're frail. And when we can't see God and we can't sense God and we can't feel God, we have a tendency, instead of trusting God, to look into our flesh. What can I do to get me out of this situation? The moment we begin looking to our flesh, you're doomed to fail, because the flesh can't accomplish anything. All you can do is mess everything up. When God puts us in that position where we can't sense Him, we can't feel, He's wanting us to trust Him. And no matter what God does, as long as we're trusting Him, He gets glory out of it. He gets all the glory. His grace is always sufficient. Verse 15, I am afflicted and ready to die from my youth up while I suffer thy terrors. I am distracted. Thy fierce wrath, here he goes, accusing God again. Thy fierce wrath goeth over me. Thy terrors have cut me off. They came round about me daily like water. They compassed me about together. Lover and friend hast thou put far from me, and mine acquaintance into darkness. What he's saying there is, my only friend is darkness. That's what he's saying. God, I love you. I trusted you. And now you've forsaken me. You're angry with me. You're mad at me. Your wrath is against me. And the only friend I got in all the world is just darkness. In the midst of our distress, every one of us feel alone. We all do. In the midst of enough trouble and trial and calamity, every one of us feel alone. When this thing happened just a few days ago, and all of a sudden our missionary brethren there in Romania and in Ukraine are frightened, they're fearful. And I'm telling you, the word that comes out right now is that they can't depend. They used to could depend upon America. They feel all alone. That's the phrase. They feel all alone. They don't feel like they got a helper in the world. We have been the bastion of liberty and freedom. We were the first ones on the line, first ones there, last ones to leave. But no longer, certainly not under this administration, they're feeling alone. But that's the way the child of God feels when Satan attacks us. We're no match for him, and we know it. And when we can't sense God, we can't hear from God, we don't see God intervene in rebuffing the attacks of the enemy, we feel all alone. But we're not alone. We're not alone. We have to understand this. God is there with us. God is helping us. Now look back in Genesis chapter 35. Genesis 35, verse number 3. The Bible said, God, who answered me in the day of my distress and was with me in the way which I went. There are three distinct things out of this passage that lets us know that when we are in our darkest hour, we are not alone. God is with us. In our darkest hour, God is with us. First thing I noticed there, God heard me when no one else would. God heard me when no one else would. 2 Samuel chapter 22, verse number 4. I will call on the Lord who is worthy to be praised. So shall I be saved from mine enemies. When the waves of death compassed me, the floods of ungodly men made me afraid. The sorrows of hell compassed me about. The snares of death prevented me. Again, the snares of death met me. That's what the word prevented there means. Verse 7, in my distress, I called upon the Lord,
and cried to my God, and he did hear my voice out of his temple, and my cry did enter into his ears. Then the earth shook and trembled, the foundations of heaven moved and shook because he was wroth. David says in verse number 7, he says, in my distress, I called upon the Lord and cried to my God, and he did hear my voice. God heard me when no one else would. God heard me because no one else could hear me in the way that God hears me. David says, in confidence, I called unto God because I was in need, and I knew he would hear me. He said God was in his holy temple. That's what he says in verse number 7. In my distress, I called upon the Lord and cried to my God, and he did hear me out of his temple. He says God was in his holy temple overseeing the world, all the affairs of all the universe, when I called unto him here on earth, and he stopped everything just to hear my voice. Why'd God do that? Because you're his child. You're his child. It is impossible for our Heavenly Father not to hear the cry of his children when we cry unto him. You understand that? You lodge that deep in your heart. It is an impossibility for our Heavenly Father not to hear my voice and your voice when we cry out unto him. It's impossible for him not to hear us.

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If the broadcast has been a blessing, we would like to hear from you. To write or to visit the church, the address is 322 Fretwell Drive, Anderson, South Carolina, 29626. And our email is victorybaptistanderson@gmail.com. Once again, thank you for spending your time with us. And always remember, there's victory in Jesus.

0: Welcome to the Preaching of the Cross broadcast with James Knox of the Bible Baptist Church in DeLand, Florida. 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
1: All right, now, thank you so much for that kind word of introduction. Thanks to each and every one of you for tuning in today. I'm Brother James. I greet you one more time in the name of our Lord and Savior Jesus Christ, the Lamb of God, which taketh away the sin of the world. This is the Preaching of the Cross radio broadcast. It is our privilege to come your way on this radio station, spend a half hour with you as often as you are able to join us, and do our very, very best to teach you the truth of God's holy word. You know, if somebody knows the truth, they can make it simple and easy to understand. The Bible's not supposed to be a book of hidden secrets or dark mysteries, but it is a book given to reveal truth to the sincere. And we're glad that God has given us His Word in our language, that we might read it, study it, learn from it, live by it, and be blessed accordingly. We have been studying the Bible book of Philippians. On the last couple of broadcasts, we've been talking about this idea that is set forth in Philippians 1, that it is far better to depart and be with Christ than it is to stay alive in these bodies on this earth. We were talking, as we ran out of time on the last program, about the passage in Romans chapter 8 that says in no uncertain terms that as long as we are in these mortal bodies, we are going to groan within ourselves, waiting for and longing for the day when Jesus comes to set us free from these houses of clay. Now, He set us free from sin the moment we trusted His finished work and received everlasting life through the death, burial, and resurrection of the Lord Jesus Christ. But we are longing for the day when the consequences of the fall of man, which so evidently work themselves out in our bodies from day to day, are a thing of the past. So in Romans 8:23, I know we're studying Philippians, but we've got to finish this Romans passage before we can get back to Philippians. In Romans 8:23, the Bible says, "Not only they, but ourselves also, which have the first fruits of the Spirit, even we ourselves groan within ourselves." Now, this is not physical suffering in the body. This is internal suffering in the soul. Why would the inner man, the born-again man, new life from the Holy Ghost, who is eternal, why would he groan and travail in pain, waiting for Jesus to come again? Think with me. I've been in churches for decades, and when you take prayer requests, here's what you get. Pray for Susie, she's sick. Pray for Bobby, broke his arm. Pray for Billy, he skinned his knee. Pray for Sally, she has a toothache. You'll hear 30 prayer requests about aches and pains in the body before anybody raises their hand and says, "Would somebody pray for me? I'm sick and tired of hearing filth on my job all day long. The curse words are getting into my mind and defiling me. Will somebody pray that God would sanctify my ears?" Think about it. Is there something inside you that groans when you see pornographic images on highway billboards and magazine covers in the checkout line of the grocery store? Is there something inside you that groans when you see mothers dressing their daughters like prostitutes to send them off to school? Is there something inside you that groans when you see 13 and 14-year-old boys listening to cop-killing, parent-hating, God-defying rap? Is there something that groans inside you when you just look around and say, "Why are there so many hateful, blind, stupid, vain people?" Isn't there something inside you that looks around and says, "God, get me out of this dump"? I'm talking about on a day you feel good. No headache, no backache, no disease. Don't you just look around this world and say, God, I don't want my kids to have to see this. Why should my wife have to listen to this language in a restaurant? Why should I have to hear this music? I can't even go to the store without hearing somebody enticing me to fornicate over the PA system. Don't you get tired of it? Or have you just become accustomed to it? Isn't there something inside you that says, oh, God, could you take me to a place where everyone is holy? Can you take me to a place where everyone is decent? Can you take me to a place where everybody loves the Lord? You know, sometimes we just get onward Christian soldiers marching us to war. We get out there and hand out gospel tracts and hold our signs and preach the gospel, and it doesn't even bother us that people are giving us the finger and cursing Jesus. Look, I can take it. But I'd sure rather be in a place where if I said, praise the Lord, everybody there shouted hallelujah. Wouldn't that be nice? I don't know about you, there's something inside me that just gets fed up with this world. I'd like to be in heaven. It'd be a wonderful thing. Around this world today, communists, Muslims, Hindus, atheists, and people of various religious and political persuasions are killing people because those people are Christians. Wouldn't you like to go to a world where such things do not happen? That'd be a wonderful thing. Right now, on soil from one end of this earth to the other, the blood of innocence is being poured into the ground as wars and conflicts and violence rage, testifying to the fact that man cannot be satisfied. Wouldn't you like to go to a place where such things never happen? I'm looking forward to going to a place where boys and girls don't grow up orphans because mother or father were murdered for the simple crime of putting their faith and trust in Jesus Christ. I'm looking forward to going to a world that doesn't hate my Savior and hate His people. I'm looking forward to going to a world where people don't lose their lives and their property and their homes and their families because they love the Savior. I'm talking about on days when you're feeling good, got money in the bank, gas in the car, and everything's going fine in the family. Don't you ever just walk by the news rack and see the headlines on that newspaper and think to yourself, God, get us out of here? Wouldn't it be wonderful to never have to hear another lie? Never have to be the subject of a false report? Never have to hear another story about how crooked Christians are and how rotten preachers are, and most of those stories told by people who say they're saved. Wouldn't it be great to just get in a place where everything that has breath is praising the Lord? I don't know about you. Sometimes my insides just groan. I'm not hurting. I've got it good. But sometimes this world just wears you out. You know what? We're going to a place, all of us that are saved, we're going to a place where not only is sickness, sorrow, pain, and death a thing of the past, but all of this grief and trouble, kidnapping, baby napping, child molesting, kids stolen from their parents. One day, we're going to a place where none of that will ever happen. Hallelujah. Hallelujah. 2 Corinthians chapter 4 continues this idea. Only in this passage, we're dealing with the physical aches and pains. The Bible says in 2 Corinthians 4, verse number 16, "For which cause we faint not. But though our outward man perish, yet the inward man is renewed day by day." How about that? If you could see me right now, you would be looking at two people. The one you see, the outer man, is falling apart. The one you cannot see is just as alive as he was the moment I got saved through faith in Jesus Christ. My inner man stepped into eternal life. There's not a stopwatch on it, not a clock on it, not a calendar on it. My inner man is brand new, newly saved, and will be a billion years from now. That inward man is renewed day by day at the same time that the outward man is perishing. Verse 17, "For our light affliction..." This is from a man that got beaten with rods 39 times on a number of occasions. This from a man who was stoned, who nearly starved to death, who was imprisoned, who twice suffered shipwreck. He called it light affliction. That's kind of embarrassing, isn't it? You think about the things we complain about. But he says, "Our light affliction, which is but for a moment," and thank God for that. I don't care how long you live, it's nothing compared to forever. I don't care how many candles on your birthday cake, it's nothing compared to eternity. "Our light affliction, which is but for a moment, worketh for us a far more," there's that word again, far better, far more, "exceeding and eternal weight of glory." Wow. "We look not at the things which are seen, but at the things which are not seen. For the things which are seen are temporal, but the things which are not seen are eternal." Let's look at two key words here. This is what kept Paul going through all his suffering. The first word, moment. The second word, temporal. Now think about it. Think about it. Everything hurtful, if you're saved, everything hurtful is temporary. That blessed hope, that longing for heaven, it's understandable, it is available, it's recommended, and I'm telling you, rather than live in anticipation of years of physical suffering, Paul lived in the anticipation of the momentary coming of the Lord. He couldn't handle all that pain, but he could handle the thought that Jesus was on his way, and that's what kept him going. You don't need a shrink, you need a Bible. You don't need to pay for somebody to talk you out of it, you need to freely hear a preacher encourage you to live through it. Now, 2 Corinthians 5 continues the idea. Verse 1, "For we know that if our earthly house of this tabernacle were dissolved, we have a building of God, a house not made with hands, eternal in the heavens." Our physical body, it's called a house, a tabernacle, temporary dwelling place. The tabernacle in the Old Testament was the temporary dwelling place for the ark. The temple, that was the permanent dwelling place for the ark. So, what he's saying is, we live in a temporary dwelling place, and it is eventually going to be dissolved. Chapter 5, verse 1, 2 Corinthians, that's the future of our bodies. Come on, work them out, give them vitamins, take your minerals, eat health food, eat junk food, diet, put makeup on it, lift it, tuck it, trim it, exercise it. Eventually, it's going to be to the worms what hamburgers are to you. Supper. Just being realistic. just telling the truth. You know, the death rate over the past 6,000 years, with all of our medical science and advancements, the death rate is 100%. You're living in a temporary dwelling place. Verse 2, for in this we groan, earnestly desiring to be clothed upon with our house which is from heaven. How about that? I'm moving out of this old house and moving into a new house. Verse 3, if so be, that being clothed we shall not be found naked, for we that are in this tabernacle do groan, being burdened. For we that are in this tabernacle do groan, being burdened, not for that we would be unclothed, but clothed upon, that mortality might be swallowed up of life. If you're listening right now and by some strange chance you're in this listening audience, but you're an atheist or a Hindu or an agnostic or a Buddhist or anything else, but a Christian, do you know what your great hope is? Dying. Dying. That's it. Dying. Man, I want to get out of this body. But I'm not just getting out of this body. I'm getting into a good one. That's Christianity. God in the Bible never asked you to just give up something. But He told you you didn't have to worry about or feel bad about giving up something, because He would replace it with something far better. Far better. God doesn't just take away the hurtful. He replaces it with something far better. Now, verse 5, 2 Corinthians 5:5. Now, He that hath wrought us for the selfsame thing is God, who also hath given unto us the earnest of the Spirit. Therefore, we are always confident, knowing that whilst we are at home in the body, we are absent from the Lord. For we walk by faith, not by sight. We are confident, I say, and willing rather, to be absent from the body and to be present with the Lord. If this is your last day on earth, you can be, verse 6, always confident. Verse 8, you can be confident, knowing that as soon as you are absent from this body, you will be present with the Lord Jesus Christ. That's as clear as God ever said anything. It's as clear as words could make it. Death for the Christian is not the end of life. It is being freed from a body that brings so much trouble and sorrow, receives so much trouble and sorrow. It's to be freed from that body and to enter into the glorious presence of the Lord. What a great thing it is to be saved through Jesus Christ. In Colossians 3, hope fulfilled. Colossians 3, hope fulfilled. Verse number 1, if ye then be risen with Christ, seek those things which are above, where Christ sitteth on the right hand of God. Set your affection on things above, not on things on the earth. For ye are dead, and your life is hid with Christ in God. When Christ, who is our life, shall appear, Then shall ye also appear with Him in glory. How about that? We are looking forward to a day when what we now know by faith, when what God has now reckoned unto us, is a visible reality that we are experiencing, not just looking forward to. Right now, God, in God's accounting, because Jesus' death has become my death, because Jesus' resurrection has become my resurrection, Jesus' dwelling place in heaven has become my dwelling place. Now those are glorious truths. That's all on account. It's accounted by God as being so. Though I am not yet experiencing the full reality of these things which the Lord has done for me, for you if you're saved. But there is coming a day when the reckoning and the accounting will be our actual experience, and we will be in the presence of the Lord in a resurrection body and free forever from everything that ever brought a single tear to our eye. Thanks be to God. No wonder Philippians 1 says, that to depart and be with Christ is far better. In Revelation 21, and starting at verse number 1, the Bible says this, "And I saw a new heaven and a new earth, for the first heaven and the first earth were passed away, and there was no more sea. And I, John, saw the holy city, New Jerusalem, coming down from God out of heaven, prepared as a bride adorned for her husband. And I heard a great voice out of heaven saying, Behold, the tabernacle of God is with men, and He will dwell with them, and they shall be His people, and God Himself shall be with them, and be their God." Do you notice, according to the Holy Spirit, what is the first big deal, the first thing to which He draws our attention about the new Jerusalem, the heavenly city? Oh, you've got to get way down in the chapter to get to the description of the city itself. But in verse 3, God is with His people. That's the important thing. Verse 4, "And God shall wipe away all tears from their eyes. There's the groaning over the world condition. And there shall be no more death, neither sorrow nor crying, neither shall there be any more pain. There's all the physical suffering. For the former things are passed away. And He that sat upon the throne said, Behold, I make all things new. And He said unto me, Write, for these words are true and faithful. No tears, no death, no sorrow, no crying, no pain, no former things." Is it any wonder that Philippians chapter 1 says, having a desire to depart and to be with Christ, which is far better. Far better. If the Lord doesn't come today, I intend on serving Him tomorrow. If the Lord doesn't come tomorrow, I intend on serving Him the next day. But if He comes this afternoon, that will be quite all right with me, because it will be far better for me to be in heaven with Jesus than to be down here serving Him. Isn't that the truth? That's the absolute truth. My friend, your financial situation may get better, it may get worse. The home in which you live, you may live in a nicer home 5 years from now than you do today, or you may lose your nice home and live in one of lower quality. You might make a vast number of new friends, or you might lose all your friends. I do not know if what awaits you is sickness or health, richer or poorer, better or worse. I don't know. Nobody knows. That's why the vows are spoken in that way when two people pledge to spend their lives together, because none of us knows. But here's what I know of a certainty. Whether you are saved or lost, I know this for sure about you. Your physical body is going to give out. I know that of an absolute fact. It is only good for so many miles. It is only good for so many years. So I know that about your physical body. Now, if you are saved today, you know Jesus Christ as your Savior. If you are saved, your future is to one day leave behind the physical body that is wearing out or will have worn out, and you will leave that body to enter the presence of the Lord, and you will find that everything about the place you have gone is far better than anything about the place you left behind. That's the believer's hope. That's the Christian's certainty. Philippians 1 says we are confident. Absolutely certain that this very thing will come to pass just as God said it would. We believe Him. We trust Him. We thank Him. We praise Him. Not just for making our lives down here so much better, but for the hope of everlasting life when we leave this world behind. What a Savior. What a Savior. This is the Preaching of the Cross radio broadcast, the highlight of our day. Truly, truly, the highlight of our day is going to the mailbox and seeing the correspondence from you. The letters of testimony and the words of encouragement are such a blessing to us. Our mailing address is 872 Glenwood Road. 872 Glenwood Road. That's in DeLand. DeLand. DeLand, Florida. And the zip code number is 32720. 32720. That's in the United States of America. 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

0: 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Pastor Philip Lovell invites you to enjoy the teaching ministry of Pastor Emeritus Dr. Ron Gatlin. 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
1: Welcome to the Voice of Gethsemane. This is Ron Gatlin of the Gethsemane Baptist Church of Greenville, South Carolina. And we welcome you to our program tonight. I want to thank you for being with us for these next 15 minutes of Bible study and fellowship and prayer. Let me say a few words about David Nichols' new book. Now, David has written a book about Moses. And David, as most of you know, is a broadcaster at WTBI. Also, he's a deacon at our church, Gethsemane Baptist Church. He's written a second book entitled Case Studies from the Life of God's Prophet, Jeremiah. Again, it's a Bible study on the prophet Jeremiah. And Jeremiah, as you know, was one of the great prophets of the Old Testament. Now, this book is intended for the average church member who has a hunger to learn the Scripture. So if you're interested, you can actually purchase this from the Tabernacle Bookstore in Greenville, or you can find this book on Amazon. But again, I appreciate David Nichols, his ministry. And he's done so many things in our church, and now he's become an author. So keep in mind, again, the name of the book, the title of the book, Jeremiah, Case Studies from the Life of God's Prophet. For the past two nights, we've been in Psalm chapter 33 and Proverbs chapter 14, and that's exactly where we're going to be tonight. So take your Bible once again and turn to Psalm 33, and also turn to Proverbs chapter 14, verse 34. Psalm chapter 33, verse 10, and Proverbs chapter 14, verse 34. The Lord bringeth the counsel of the heathen to naught. He maketh the devices of the people of none effect. The counsel of the Lord standeth forever, the thoughts of his heart to all generations. Blessed is a nation whose God is the Lord, and the people whom he hath chosen for his own inheritance. Notice the words in verse 12. Blessed is a nation whose God is the Lord. Then Proverbs chapter 14, verse 34, righteousness exalteth a nation, but sin is a reproach to any people. Father, in Jesus' name tonight, we pray that you would bless the teaching and the preaching of your word. Help me, Lord, tonight. Help us all, Lord, to focus our attention upon thee in these next few minutes. In Christ's name we ask it. Amen. In recent days, we were down in Mexico. Terrell Rose of Tabernacle Baptist Church and Mrs. Mickey Jett from Gethsemane Baptist Church and myself, all three of us, we flew down to Mexico to be with missionary Lacey Wheeler for about a week. Let me just give you a short summary of that trip. We had a tremendous time. We were there about a week, and we were north of Mexico City, but far south of the border, in a city called Irapuato. Irapuato is located in the state of Guanajuato, which is one of the 32 states in Mexico. Irapuato has about 600,000 people. Lacey and Holly have been there for a number of years. They have three children. We had the privilege of passing out 8,214 gospel tracts. Many of them were chick tracts. So please pray that the Word of God would bear fruit in the hearts of those who read those tracts. Every morning we would teach the Bible. Every night we would preach from the Scriptures. And every afternoon, for the most part, we would pass out tracts. The Wheelers have been blessed with a campground of 4 acres. It's a very nice facility. And we had teenagers from the States come to Mexico for a missionary training camp. And what a blessing it was. I'm sure many decisions were made in the hearts of these teenagers throughout the week. Just want to give you an update on missionary Lacey Wheeler down in the interior of Mexico. As Americans, we treasure our liberty and our freedom. Our 40th president often spoke of freedom. His name was Ronald Wilson Reagan. Let me give you some quotes from Mr. Reagan many years ago. Back in the 80s, he was our president for two terms for 8 years. He treasured freedom. He embraced freedom. He delighted in liberty. And this is what he said. He said, freedom is never more than one generation from extinction. It must be fought for, protected, and handed to others to do the same. In other words, don't take your freedom for granted. Don't ignore your freedom. You have to protect it. You have to fight it, fight for it. Then you have to hand it to others. Something else he said. If we lost our freedom here in America, there's no place to go. There's no place to escape. This is the last stand upon the earth. Reagan said this. He said, we will always remember, we will always be proud, we will always be prepared so we may always be free. Think about it this morning. We're free to preach. We're free to pray. We're free to read our Bible. We're free to spread the gospel. We're free to go to church. We're free to worship our Lord and follow the Lord Jesus Christ. With all of the faults, with all of the flaws we see in our land, we still have the liberty and freedom to worship our God. Reagan also said this, I hope that when you are my age, you will be able to say, as I have been able to say, we lived in freedom. We lived lives that were a statement, not an apology. And again tonight, we don't apologize for America. We're proud to be Americans, and we love this country. Now take your Bible and turn to Psalm 11. Psalm chapter 11, the Psalm of David. Notice what it says in verse 3. If the foundations be destroyed, what can the righteous do? Now think with me. There are foundations that made our country great. Four foundations. Church, family. Family was the first foundation. The schools and the government. Those are four foundations. The family, the church, the school, and the government. And those four foundations today are under attack as never before. We can see the four foundations beginning to crumble. Now, one foundation will never fall. It will never be destroyed. 1 Corinthians 3:11, for other foundation can no man lay than that is laid, which is Jesus Christ. 2 Timothy 2:19, nevertheless, the foundation of God standeth sure. But looking back at verse 3, if the foundations be destroyed, what can the righteous do? What can the believer do? What can the Christian do when he sees his country falling apart? Let me share with you three things tonight in answer to that question. Number one, train the next generation. Train the younger generation. Train your children. Train your grandchildren. Put them in a Christian school. Put them in a home school. Teach them the Bible. Have a family altar. A family altar will alter and change your family. Take your Bible and turn to Proverbs chapter 22, verse 6. Proverbs 22, 6. Train up a child in the way he should go, and when he is old, he'll not depart from it. Now, that's not a guarantee, but that's a principle. Training the next generation, training the young people. Take your Bible and turn to Psalm chapter 78, verse 4. Psalm 78, 4. We will not hide them from their children. Showing to the generations to come the praises of the Lord and his strength and his wonderful works that he hath done, that they might set their hope in God. You see, our children need a rock-solid foundation. They need to know what they believe and why they believe what they do. Let me urge you parents to consider the investment of a Christian education. We need to train the next generation in the Scriptures. They need to know the Bible. They need to understand the Scriptures. We need to teach them right from wrong. We need to teach them that abortion is sin, that sodomy goes against the Scriptures. We need to teach them that God's will for marriage is one man and one woman for one lifetime. We need to teach them to be politically active and to vote. So we need to train the next generation. Now, you might ask the question, why train them? Because these younger people, this younger generation, will have to take their stand for God. Things can only get worse. Things will continue to get worse. In fact, the Bible says as much. The Bible says in 2 Timothy chapter 3, verse 1, "This know also, that in the last days perilous times shall come." And the word perilous there means dangerous. In the last days, dangerous times shall come. Now, we've been in the last days for the past 2,000 years. But personally, I believe that we're in the latter part of the last days. So these younger people will at some point have to take their stand for God. They need to know the Bible and understand the Scriptures. So what can the righteous do? We can train the next generation as they prepare to take over. Train your children, train your grandchildren. Let me give you number two. Take the gospel to the heathen. Take the gospel to the unbeliever. Share the gospel. The Bible says, "Go ye into all the world and preach the gospel to every creature." Yes, we need to send missionaries abroad to other countries. But let's not forget America. America's become a mission field. We need to go and tell in our own land. Tell them that Jesus saves and Jesus alone can save their soul. Tell them that Jesus is the only way to get to heaven. Tell them about the hope of heaven. And by the way, we have heathen in Greenville, South Carolina. We have heathen in the Bible Belt. The Bible Belt's no longer like it once was. We have heathen right here in Greenville. We have heathen in our neighborhood, people who don't know Christ, people who have no understanding of Scripture. And so we need to take the gospel to the heathen. And so what can we do when we see the foundations falling apart? If the foundations be destroyed, what can the righteous do? Number one, we can train the next generation. Number two, we can take the gospel to the heathen. And number three, trust the Lord. Notice verse 4 of Psalm 11. The Lord is in his holy temple. The Lord's throne is in heaven.

0: self, well, things are out of control. Don't think like that. We have a sovereign God who controls everything and everyone. So trust the Lord. You see, when the foundations are crumbling, we simply cling to the Lord Jesus Christ. May God bless you. This is Pastor Ron Gatlin, and this has been The Voice of Gethsemane.
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3: With SRN News, I'm Keith Peters in Washington. Oil spiked above $100 a barrel today as the U.S. and Iran continue to attack each other around the Strait of Hormuz. Speaking with reporters at Joint Base Andrews, President Trump says it'll take some time to see a drop in oil prices, which have spiked because of the Iran war.
4: Shortly, but right after the election, because they'd like to have it that way, but right after the election, oil prices are going to be tumbling downward. They're going to be tumbling down, and we'll get them down, I think, for gasoline. We'll get them below $2 a gallon.
5: But not until after the midterm.
4: I think it's going to take a little bit longer than the midterm.
3: Trump, traveling to Dallas for the midterm Republican convention, added that he believes Iran will finally relent after the pivotal elections are held in the U.S. A key New Hampshire Senate race is set with results in from the Democratic and Republican primaries.
6: Republican John Sununu, celebrating his primary win Tuesday night, will face Democrat Chris Pappas in the race to represent New Hampshire in the U.S. Senate. Democrats need to hold the seat to have a chance of flipping control of the chamber in November. In 2008, Sununu was ousted from the Senate by Democrat Jean Shaheen. She's now retiring. He's looking for voters to return him to D.C.
7: From the first day of this campaign, we focused on the issues important to voters across New Hampshire, right? Economy, jobs. How do we bring down the cost of living?
6: I'm Julie Walker.
3: A panel of federal judges is considering Louisiana's assertion that mifepristone, a key drug in the most common abortion method in the U.S., should not be dispensed anywhere but a medical facility. Another down day on Wall Street, with the Dow dropping 405 points, the Nasdaq lower by 168, the S&P 500 declined 37. This is SRN News. Franklin Graham will be heading back to the United Kingdom soon.
8: The popular evangelist is scheduled to preach the gospel in Manchester on October 3rd. Graham has a long history with the UK, as did his father, Billy. Of course, there was a problem back in 2020 when several of the venues Graham had planned to visit in Britain canceled their contracts under pressure from LGBT activists. The evangelist won in court and has been making regular trips to England ever since. Michael Harrington reporting.
3: By any measure, the Americans are growing less religious. Since 2007, the percentage of people who pray daily has dropped, while the religiously unaffiliated have grown to 29%. But those numbers can distract from just how much faith still matters in American public life, much more so than in Western Europe, despite its similar religious roots. About two-thirds of Americans consider religion important in their daily lives. This is SRN News. They got them, now what can they do with them?
9: A couple of Renoir paintings stolen from a small museum on the French Riviera this week have yet to be recovered. But if the thieves are hoping to cash in on the artwork, they might be very hard-pressed to find a buyer. It's fairly common knowledge that selling well-known stolen art is impossible to do at an auction house or through other public channels without raising eyebrows. It's the kind of scrutiny the thieves certainly would not want. Rich Thomason reporting.
3: The driveway of a coastal mansion in Malibu owned by actor Nicolas Cage has collapsed and opened a giant hole in front of the house. Officials say the collapse caused a gas leak just before 6 a.m. on Tuesday. Utilities SoCal Gas said it had the leak under control within several hours. More details available at srnnews.com. From Washington, I'm Keith Peters reporting.

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1: The Prayer Baptist Church of Inman, South Carolina will be having revival services taking place September the 7th through the 10th at 7 p.m. each evening. Preaching there is evangelist Chris Simpson. The Prayer Baptist Church is located at 6101 Highway 9, Inman, South Carolina. And that's September the 7th through the 10th at 7 p.m. each evening at Prayer Baptist Church in Inman. Services nightly at 7 p.m. Revival services taking place at the Woodlawn Baptist Church of Greenville, September 13th through the 16th, and preaching by evangelist Tom Hayes. The Sunday service at 11 a.m. and 6 p.m., and then Monday through Wednesday services nightly at 7 p.m. The Woodlawn Baptist Church is located at 1 Woodlawn Avenue in Greenville, September 13th through the 16th, with evangelist Tom Hayes there preaching. The Prayer Baptist Church of Norris, South Carolina, will be having a friends and family homecoming, taking place on Sunday, September the 13th, beginning at 10:30 a.m., and the guest speaker, Dr. Joel Logan. Dinner on the grounds following the service, September the 13th, beginning at 10:30. Friends and family homecoming day. Prayer Baptist Church is located at 421 Chastain Road, Norris, South Carolina. The pastor is Jimmy Anthony. And for more information on the meeting, 864-637-8108. Revival services taking place September the 14th through the 18th at New Testament Baptist Church, where the pastor is Ezekiel Perro. Services will be 6:30 nightly with a meal to follow. New Testament Baptist Church is located at 15 East Fairfield Road, Greenville, South Carolina. Services Monday and Tuesday with Pastor Adam Stone, and services Wednesday through Friday with Pastor Chad Bailey. And that's September the 14th through the 18th at New Testament Baptist Church of Greenville. For more information on the meeting, 864-561-7729. The Pickens County Independent Baptist Camp Meeting will be taking place beginning September the 14th. In the first week of the meeting, Pastor Alfred Willis preaching there from Life Baptist Church out of St. Stephen's, September the 14th through the 18th. And then Pastor J. Barry Goodman of Faith Baptist Church out of Shelby, North Carolina, preaching there September the 21st through the 23rd. And then Pastor Scott Dean of Whitehorse Heights Baptist Church, preaching September the 24th and 25th. There'll be special singing by the Camp Meeting Choir, the Fundamentals, and local church members. The moderator is Pastor Leslie Bordas of Morningstar Baptist Church, and the assistant moderator, Pastor Brian Cole of Glassy Mountain Baptist Church. And that's the Pickens County Independent Baptist Camp Meeting. Services nightly at 7:30, beginning September the 14th and going through September the 25th. And it's all at 191 Castle Road in Liberty, the Pickens County Independent Baptist Camp Meeting. Numbers for more information and directions about the meeting, 864-607-8519 or 864-735-3568. The next meeting of the South Carolina Baptist Fellowship will take place at the Calvary Baptist Temple of Iva, South Carolina, where the pastor is Alex Maynard. The meeting being held on Monday, September the 14th, beginning at 10 a.m. until 1 p.m. with a meal following provided by the church. The Calvary Baptist Temple of Iva is located at 913 Parker Bowie Road, Iva, South Carolina. This is the first time the fellowship is being held at this church, and they're looking forward to seeing you there. And that's the next South Carolina Baptist Fellowship meeting at Calvary Baptist Temple of Iva, taking place on Monday, September the 14th, beginning at 10 a.m. For more information on the meeting, 706-247-6643 or 864-398-7402. The Cove Creek Baptist Church of Pickens will be having homecoming revival taking place September the 20th beginning at 10 a.m. and then September the 21st to the 23rd at 7 p.m. each evening. The guest preacher is Brother Jonathan Shook and the host pastor of Cove Creek, Travis Spivey. The church is located at 255 Cove Creek Road in Pickens, and that's homecoming revival services beginning September the 20th at 10 a.m. and going through September the 21st to the 23rd, 7 p.m. each evening. For more information on the meeting, 864-508-0152.
0: This has been Revive Us Again, featuring news of church happenings in the listening area. 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
3: 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Literally, thousands have come to know Christ as their Lord and Savior, and many revived in these last days.
4: But what's so amazing about this word, the word pitch, is not translated too many times, but it's also translated, if this don't make you shout, you just might as well admit, you're either not saved or you're backslidden. But it's translated in your King James Bible, 71 times is translated by the word atonement. Amen! Glory! 7 times is translated purge. 4 times is translated reconciliation. 3 times is translated reconcile. 3 times is translated forgive. 2 times is translated purge away. 2 times is translated pacify. 2 times is translated merciful. 1 time is translated cleanse. 1 time is translated disannulled. 1 time is translated appease. 1 time is translated put off. 1 time is translated pardon. And this particular variation of the word pitch is translated pitch only 1 time. You know what that means? That means that when they use that pitch, it symbolized atonement, atonement, atonement. That our sins would be covered. We would be sealed from condemnation. We'd never have to worry about going to hell not 1 minute, not 1 day. Never worry about hell again. It's a blessing, isn't it? Praise God for that. Ezekiel chapter 9, a very interesting chapter. Just listen now, we don't have time to turn these passages. The Lord said unto him, go through the midst of the city, through the midst of Jerusalem, and set a mark upon the foreheads of the men that sigh and that cry for all the abominations that be done in the midst thereof. He said, I'm setting a mark on these people that are crying and sighing. These are the people that are crying and sighing over the abominations of the land. Have you ever cried out to God and said, oh God, oh God, we're killing a half to 1 million babies a year. Oh God, the epidemic of sodomy everywhere. Oh God, they're kicking God out of our schools. Oh God, they're kicking God's name out of the government. When's the last time you cried out to God? Beg God for mercy upon this land before he utterly destroys it. The Bible said they put a mark on those that were crying. Does it bother you we're living in a wicked society? Does it bother you we're living in a loose society? Does it bother you? Does it bother you? Or has your heart's grown cold? Put a mark on you, all right? Just don't let it fall off now. There's a mark for him. Here, son. Not there. Keep that on you now. You don't mind me putting a mark on you, do you? Of course not. There you go. Keep that mark on you now. Can I put a mark on you? I know this is a terrible illustration of what I've just read, but it's something to behold here. Can I put a mark on you? All right. God bless you. Sir, can I put a mark on you? Yeah, okay. I'll make sure it don't fall off now. I'm not the Holy Spirit. So the angels were sent over the city. Now I want you men, I want you to cry and I want you to moan and I want you to sigh about all the abominations in the United States of America. Come on, I'm waiting now. Moan and cry. Come on. Come on louder now. Come on now. Moan, cry. Come on.
5: Oh, Lord, help us.
4: Maybe we could help them out here a little bit. Come on, let's moan and cry. Come on, moan and cry. Come on, moan and cry. You complain all the time anyway. You ought to be used to it. Come on, moan and cry. Come on, moan and cry. Come on now.
5: Yeah, we need to cry out for God. We
4: need to cry out to God. Help. Amen. Forget about God bless America. He ain't going to bless America while we're shedding innocent blood on this land. The angel's going to come. And those that got the mark, they ain't going to be destroyed. Look at those. Now keep that on your head for a moment. Look at what happened to those that don't have. He said, and to the others, those are the ones that didn't get the mark. He said, in my hearing, go ye after him through the city and smite. And let not your eyes spare, neither have ye pity. Slay utterly old and young, both maids and little children and women. But he said, but come not near any man upon whom is the mark. Notice here, he said, and begin at my sanctuary. Ha! Begin at my sanctuary. Hey, judgment must begin at the house of God. Amen. We're so critical. We're so judgmental looking at the outside. Why don't we do inventory of the inside? Yeah. He said, those that didn't have the mark, he said, I'll go ahead and destroy them. He said, start at my sanctuary. Say that, boy, that's convicting right there. Start at my sanctuary. Now listen, you either have two marks. You either have the mark of God because you're saved, or you're going to get the mark of the beast, or you may already have gotten some kind of mark. Because some have been turned over to a reprobate mind to do those things that are not convenient. So when God gives you over to a reprobate mind, you might as well just say you got the mark. Because you ain't going to get another opportunity to be saved. You say, I can get saved anytime I want. It's not true. I wish it was true, but it ain't true. Why does it say in Jeremiah chapter 8, the harvest is past, the summer is ended. And they cried out, and we are not saved. You can't just get saved anytime you want. Now, God's visiting you today. You know he's visiting you because he's convicting you. He's bothering you about this. See that? He's visiting you today. But it may be too late tonight. It may be too late tomorrow. See that? So, this is pretty clear. Nevertheless, the foundation of God standeth sure, having this seal. What is the seal? The Lord knoweth them that are his. Woohoo! And let everyone that nameth the name of Christ depart from iniquity. You don't come and tell me, I got the seal, Brother Freed. Yeah, you got the seal, and you're living like the devil. Don't you lie to the Holy Ghost. Don't tell me you got no seal. Don't tell me you got some seal on you when you're living like the devil. You know, when a person gets saved, they get changed.
5: That's right.
4: Isn't that what the Bible said? Old things are passed away. All things are passed away. Behold, all things become new.
5: Amen.
4: We don't live like we used to live.
5: Good.
4: See that? We're not the old drunk we used to be. We're not the old heroin addict we used to be. We're not the old sodomite we used to be. We're not the old prostitute that we used to be. We're not the old fornicator like we used to be. Amen. We are changed. We are changed. There's a difference now. We hate that which we love. We love sin, now we hate it.
6: Yeah.
5: That's right.
4: We hate sin. We hate sin in our life.
6: Yes. Amen.
4: Before I got saved, I was a profane person. Every other word came out of my mouth was a four-letter word. It was horrible, horrible. But when the Holy Ghost started to reside in me, every time I cursed, the Holy Ghost sent a shockwave into my heart. Pierced my heart with conviction. It wasn't long before I said my last curse word. My last curse word I ever committed that I can remember. It's been almost 32 years ago. See, there's a change that takes place. I no longer desire the things I used to desire. Now I desire heavenly things. Now I desire to be in the Word of God. Now I desire to be in church. Amen. Now I desire to pray. Amen. Now I desire to love my enemies. I've been changed. That doesn't mean I'm sinless, but it means I'm going to be sinning less and less. That's what it means, because I got the Holy Ghost inside me. And that Holy Ghost inside me is not going to let me do the things that I used to do. Oh, no. See, the Bible says, if you walk in the Spirit, you shall not fulfill the lust of the flesh. All right? So I'm done right now. I'm done. You're either going to have the mark of God. By the way, those 144,000 going to get the mark of God. Yeah. Revelation 7 says, and after these things, I saw four angels standing on the four corners of the earth, holding the four winds of the earth, that the wind should not blow on the earth, nor on the sea, nor on any tree. Kind of sounds like Ezekiel there. And I saw another angel ascending from the east, having the seal of the living God. What is he going to do with the seal? He cried with a loud voice. You don't like it loud? It's going to be loud in heaven. Amen! Throw your stinking ear amplifiers away! You're going to have supersonic ears because they're going to be real loud for all eternity. And he cried with a loud voice to the four angels. He said, to whom it was given to hurt the earth and the sea, saying, hurt not the earth, neither the sea nor the trees, till we have sealed the servants of our God in their foreheads. Now you can take those off now. I believe with all my heart that I have, no doubt, I have an invisible seal of God on me.
5: Amen.
4: It's in me. It's in me. Now, when we're filled with the Holy Ghost, I think you can see that. I think you can see a God-fearing Christian. You can tell by their godly countenance that they're different.
5: Yes.
4: When they're not filled with the Holy Ghost, the shine is not as bright. Amen. But when they're filled with the Holy Ghost, amen, and they're living for God, it's shining brightly. Now, listen. You got a choice to make here this morning. If you're not born again, you either already have the seal of the devil on you, and you're going to get the seal of the Antichrist in you if the rapture was to happen today, or you're one of those who have been born again and know it, and God gave you the seal of the Holy Ghost. Now the choice is yours. Now I like to have heads bowed this morning, and I like to have that piano player to come. I want you to play something really softly. I want to ask you this question. I'm not going to, some already coming to the altar. It's good. I want you to think about these words right now I'm about to tell you. I want you saints of God to be praying right now while she plays real softly here. Now, I don't know who you are. I really don't. I only know a couple of you people. I've got to talk to you. And I've learned to love you. It's a blessing to be here. But there's no doubt in my mind. I don't want anybody to leave right now unless they absolutely have to. I mean, it's an emergency. I want the saints of God to pray with your whole heart. I want you to pray for two things. Number one, God do a work in me. Then number two, God do a work in those who are lost.
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now for the Shine of the Light broadcast with Pastor Frankie Hunt of the Lighthouse Baptist Church in Easley, South Carolina, who will give you our contact information at the end of the broadcast. 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

0: struggles. I don't want to tell you that I'm going through marital stuff. I don't want to tell you I'm going through children's stuff. I don't want to tell you I'm going through financial things. I don't want to tell you that I'm going through my job situation. I don't want to tell y'all none of that stuff because, for one thing, I don't want to give devil any credit. I know what you said. Listen, we need to understand that, yes, we do have some things that we don't want to share out public. We do, don't we? But anybody here glad that you can slip off into your private place, into the secret places, and talk to God? Then we find, not only did he have his prayer, he said the secret in verse 19, then was the secret revealed to Daniel in a night vision. When you slow down and read it, it causes me to preach too long. You'll find out more about God in the night visions. God reveals more things to us in the darkness of our situations. I've never learned much about God when everything was going well. Y'all help me. I never learned much about Him. I never learned much about God when all the bills were paid. I never learned much about God when I had plenty of food in the cabinets. I've never learned much about God when I didn't have anything to worry about. I never learned. But oh, it's in those night times when I didn't know where the next meal was going to come from. I didn't know how a job was going to turn out. I didn't know how my children was going to turn out. I didn't know where I was going to get another dollar. I didn't know how this was going to happen. But blessed be God, I knew that somehow God was going to make a way, and I can stand and tell you today that God will make a way, because in my midnights and in my dark times, God showed up. The nighttime prepares us for the mountains. The mountains never prepare you for the valley. The valleys prepare you for in my weakness, that is when I'm strong. I've learned in the valley how to shout on the mountain. I've learned in the valley that God is not only the God of the day, but is the God of the night. I've learned in the valley that God is not only the God of a mountain, but He's the God in the valley. I've learned in my dark times that God's not only the God of plenty, but God is still God when I don't know how we're going to turn, how we're going to make it, but somehow I just know that God's going to do it. He learned that, and God revealed that in the night. Then Daniel, look at verse 19. Then Daniel blessed the God of heaven. Folks, we owe God a blessing. Not only did he hear his prayer, but he changed the times and the seasons. Isn't that something? God revealed some deep things and some secret things to Daniel. I believe if we prayed more, the Bible says that he blessed the Lord. I believe with all of my heart that when we realize that the more we pray, the more we'll praise. Praise is an outpouring of our prayer life. You come in and say, oh, I got plenty to eat, thank the Lord. I got plenty of money, thank the Lord. I got to thank the Lord. Hey, okay, good, thank the Lord. But I'm going to tell you, you want to get me excited, let somebody come in and say, I ain't got two nickels to rub together, but God is still good. I don't know how this thing's going to work out, but God is still good. Amen. Give me somebody. Hey, I'm not discrediting all them. You ought to give God thanks in all things. And you ought to give Him thanks for all things. Bible, two different verses, it tells us about that. Hallelujah to God. But I'm going to tell you, give me somebody that knows how to believe God, knows how to trust God. When they run and say, I don't know how we're going to get gas to go to work tomorrow, but you get out there and you start the car up anyway, because you know God's give you a job, and God will make you go more on fumes than he can never let a lost man go on a full tank. I'm going to tell you, that's just the way God works. God takes care of his youngins. Hallelujah. God takes care of us. Aren't you glad that God takes care of us, and we owe him a praise? We ought to praise the Lord. At the bottom, we ought to praise God when it's empty. We ought to praise God no matter what. And then we get into our text. Somebody said, boy, I've been waiting for that a long time. When Daniel does all of this, he begins to say these things, and that's going to be the title of the sermon. And the sermon will be quick. I'll give it to you real fast. That there is a God in heaven. Daniel goes before the king. He begins to tell him, said, I know how to do all of this. Daniel said in verse 27, Daniel answered in the presence of the king and said, the secrets which the king hath demanded cannot the wise men, the astrologers, the magicians, and the soothsayers shew unto the king. But there is a God in heaven. You want to talk about exercising faith, buddy, that's getting to the point to where you know that you know without a shadow of a doubt that there is a God in heaven. Two absolutes in the verse. Two absolutes, and then I'll give that to you, and I'm going to give you my 3 points, and then I'll get on out of here. But there's two absolutes right there in your scripture. Number one, listen, Daniel said that there is a God. I mean, that's an absolute. He automatically just rode back and looked at the king and said, there is a God. Hallelujah. The fool have said in his heart that there is no God. Amen. The atheists won't believe in a God. The agnostics don't believe either way. They're too scared to be either or. But I'm glad I got somebody out of rear back up in here today and stand up and simply say, there is a God. Hallelujah. I don't care what's happening in this world. I don't care how dark it's in this world. There is a God. The heathens can say there's no God, but the redeemed will say, I know that my Redeemer liveth. I know there is a God. Hallelujah. Praise his holy name. I don't know about stock market. I don't know about all the ins and outs. I don't know much about politics except they all crooked. I don't know anything about all this other stuff. I don't know how to fix a car. All I can do is put gas in it and driving. I don't know how to tear. I can tear up more than I can fix. I don't know a lot about anything, but there's one thing I'll pillow my head on tonight or this morning. I'll know that I know that I know that there is a God. Hallelujah. Thank God. Aren't you glad? There's some absolutes. Hallelujah. Hey, I may get bigger. I may get fatter. I may get shorter. I may get skinnier. I do not know, but one thing I do know, there is a God. Hallelujah. I don't know what tomorrow holes, but I know there's a God. Hallelujah. I don't know, honey, how this thing's going to turn out in this world. I don't know how to turn out in this country, but I know there's a God. I don't know who will be the next president, but I know there's a God. Hallelujah. I know there's a God. Bless his holy name. There is a God. Amen. High time that somebody knows without a shadow of a doubt, there's a God. Amen. Amen. This thing ain't sitting on its axles and twisting on autopilot. This thing is being controlled by God. The sun comes up because of God. The sun sets because of God. It rains because of God. It clouds because of God. It gets hot because of God. It gets cold because of God. I move, I live, I have my being because of God. There is a God. Church, we're not foolish. There's a God. We're not laboring in vain. There's a God. Amen. We're not just taking up space on the calendar. There is a God. Hallelujah. I ain't gone foolish as some folk would presume. There is a God. second absolute in the verse, there is a God in heaven. Not only do I know there's a God, but I know where He's at. I don't have to wake up and go on a God hunt. I don't have to get a CNI dog. I don't have to get a search party. I don't have to get the FBI. I don't have to GPS him. I don't have to Google him. I don't have to Yahoo him. I don't have to take a chance. I don't have to go wandering through the wilderness. Honey, I know where God is. He's in heaven. Praise His holy name. Hallelujah. What an absolute. Amen. That's where that faith gets exercised. I know there's a God, and I know where He's at. Hallelujah. Bless His holy name. I know where He's at tonight. Amen. I know where He's at this morning. I don't have to go to the White House. I don't have to go to the mayor's house. I don't have to go to Congress. I don't have to go to the senators. I ain't even got to go to my mama. I don't have to go to a preacher. I don't have to, hey, where's God? I know where God is. He's in heaven. That don't mean nothing to some of y'all, but it means a whole heap to me. Because Jesus said, I go to prepare you a place. And if I go to prepare you a place, I'll come again and receive unto myself that where I am, there you shall be also. I'm glad. Bless His holy name. Not only is God real, but God's in heaven, and I'm getting to go. He said, there's a God in heaven. What a blessing. As Brother Norman would say. All right. Y'all about ready for this? There's a God in heaven. Tell me about Him, preacher. Tell me about Him. There's a God in heaven that's very aware of all of our situation. I did not have to tell Him that I'm going through what I'm going through. There ain't going to be no turbulence. Go ahead and take your seatbelt off and let's enjoy this ride. We're liable to get up about 28,000 feet and have us a flight of our life. There's a God up in heaven. You don't know what I'm going through, and I ain't telling you. I don't know what you're going through, and don't you tell me. I don't know what everybody's going through today. There's absolutely no way. Matter of fact, if you tell me, I'd say, that's hard to believe. You tell me this, I'd say, I don't know if that's real, and I don't know if you're adding to it or not. I don't know. I do not know. But I know one thing. You're not facing anything today that God don't. The God up in heaven, He's very aware of your situation. You tell you, and Miss Nancy, you said you're going through stuff in your family, but you didn't share the stuff. But there's a God up in heaven who knows the stuff that you're dealing with. Somebody help me preach just a minute. Hallelujah. I'm feeling pretty good in my soul right now. Is that God knows what situation I'm in, everything that I'm faced with. God.
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2: 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This is Brother Randy Bain, and I know that on Wednesday we have prayer meetings in most of our churches, and I'd ask you to pray for us and pray that God would bless the Word of God and the seed that has been sown this week, and that God would work in hearts by His grace and His mercy. We're out at the Indian Baptist Church in Smithfield, Oklahoma, right in the middle of Choctaw Cherokee territory. And I appreciate the Native Americans that love the Lord Jesus, and it's been a blessing to see many of them saved by the grace of God down through the years. They were singing the night that I got saved. And the night that I came to the Lord, they were singing Amazing Grace in their native tongue. And I've had a love for the Indian people, and especially the Cherokees. Now out in Oklahoma, reaching Comanche, Choctaw, and Chickasaw, and so many others that have found their home out in that part of the world. So pray that we would be able to convey the Word of God in such a fashion that they might come to faith in the Lord Jesus, and those that are saved might be encouraged by the grace of God. Now today we're looking again in the Word of God, and we're studying how that the Lord Jesus saved five men in the first part of John chapter number 1. And we see yesterday about Simon Peter, who was brought to the Lord by Andrew. And then in verse number 43 of John 1, it said, "The day following, Jesus would go forth into Galilee, and he findeth Philip, and saith unto him, Follow me. And Philip was of Bethsaida, the city of Andrew and Peter." And the Bible tells us that Philip followed him. Now, it makes clear that he was of the city of Peter and Andrew. And it could be that there are some unmentioned means that brought him to faith in the Lord Jesus. For it says in verse number 44, Philip was in the same city as Andrew and Peter, and they had just been saved. And could they very well have witnessed to him? Or was this the time for Bethsaida? God often chooses a place where he'll call several from that location, and he'll move in a certain location. And I'm grateful the Lord chooses locations and places. Could be some unmentioned means. Could be some means that were mentioned. In verse number 43, we see a providential path. He would go into Galilee, but he went by way of Bethsaida. Jesus did not have to pass by Philip's way. There were other ways to go. And you know, God didn't have to come your way or my way, but I'm glad that he must needs come to my territory. It was a purposeful path. It said he findeth Philip. I'm glad that the Lord is in the finding business, and he conveys as the shepherd went to find the sheep. He has found us as lost sheep. And then we find it was a plain path. He called Philip and said, "Follow me." And receiving Jesus Christ is receive him as Lord, and we must follow him. The evidence that we're saved is John 10:27, "My sheep hear my voice, and I know them, and they follow me." And we're so grateful that God is calling folk and redeeming folk, and the Lord can do that very thing for you. And the Bible said that Philip went to follow him. And I want to ask you this, are you following the Lord Jesus? Don't tell me that you're saved and not following him. For my sheep, they hear my voice, and they follow me. If you're not following Jesus, you need to check up and see who your real shepherd is, because Jesus saves souls, and then he shepherds souls, and he brings them into the kingdom of God. Then, Brother Randy, God bless you, till we meet again.
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We welcome you at this time to the Tabernacle Hour, a radio outreach ministry of Tabernacle Baptist Church, Greenville, South Carolina. 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

0: We believe that to be true. I think the Christian ought to be the happiest person on the face of the earth. What do you think about that? I think because God is still on the throne, because salvation is real, and because my faith has purchased for me through Christ a place in the heavenlies, as well as I personally believe heaven is icing on the cake. The greatest reward of salvation is a personal relationship with Jesus. I get to enjoy Him before I even get to heaven. We know it's all about Him in heaven, but I can enjoy Him now in this place. Can I get an amen right there? It deserves an amen. Well, it's good to see you tonight. May the Lord bless you for being in the house of God. There's no better place to be on a Wednesday night, fixing to hear a message from God's Word. I get to hear the choir sing tonight. What's better than that? We're looking forward to what God's going to do for us tonight. So how about we do this? Let's pray together, and let's ask Him to be a conspicuous and all-present part of the service tonight as we seek to glorify His name. Let's pray. Father, thank You for the opportunity to be in Your house tonight. And oh God, I pray that You would show up this evening. Father, thank You for the Word of God that's about to be preached. Thank You for the songs that are going to be sung. And Lord, we certainly want Your name to be glorified. We want it to be manifested in the greatest way possible. Now, Father, please bless, please use those who are going to participate in the service tonight for Your own honor and glory. I pray You'd send us out of here tonight with a life-changing blessing. We ask Your blessing upon all these things in the precious name of Jesus. Amen.
1: Congregation, you may be seated. Thank you for standing and singing. We have some guests with us tonight. Thank you for being here. We have visitors just about every service, and we appreciate them stopping by and visiting with us tonight. We'll fellowship with you in just a little while when the choir comes down. Choir, take the old church hymnal, please, if you would. Page 248, 248 in the old church hymnal, just over in the glory land. If you want to sing with us, you find that book and sing along.

Amen. I'm glad we can go to the Lord tonight. Amen. Can't go to the government, can't go to our family sometimes. We can go to the Lord and He can do something about our situation. Thank you, choir, for being in your place tonight. Let's stand again, please. 162 in the old church tunnel. 162. I'm living by faith. We'll sing the first and the fourth stanza, and then we'll let the choir come down to join you in the congregation. You have the page number 162.

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Remain standing. The choir's coming down to join you. Let's greet our guests tonight. Thank you for being at Tabernacle. And please come back to see us as often as you can. Choir, you can be dismissed.

0: All right. It sure is good to see you here tonight. Just a couple quick announcements for you. We'll be having youth choir practice this Sunday at 4:30. So go ahead and make plans to join us there if you sing in the youth choir at 4:30 this Sunday. And the next volleyball game for our volleyball team, for the Christian School volleyball team, is going to be September the 15th. That's a Tuesday. It'll be away, and it starts at 5 o'clock in the evening. If you would like the address and you'd like to go, please see Miss Devin Englund or Miss Jenny Todd, and they'll be able to get that for you. And then our James Knox Revival coming up October the 5th through the 7th at 7 o'clock each night. Go ahead and put it on your calendars. 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
1: Amen. Continue to remember pastors away, and he and Miss Bent continue to pray for them, that the Lord gives them a good remainder of their trip, that the Lord give them rest, so when we come back, they're ready to hit the ground running. I know Pastor Benton is like a spark plug. There's a lot of energy there, and so when you use that much energy, you need to recoup every now and again. And so we're excited about him coming back. It does seem a little different without him bobbing all over the place, doesn't it? And so we're looking forward to him being back here for sure. Pray for them for their trip. Pray for them for their trip home and so forth. But also, I want to throw a couple of announcements at you here this evening. Remember September the 19th for our college kids, our college students. I guess I should say in that. Of course, most of our students are younger than I am, so I think I'm legally I can call them kids. The college students, September the 19th is going to be our college bowling night. September the 27th is going to be our next communion service. Looking forward to taking the Lord's Supper with my family here as a family. Let's see, October the 4th is the next youth service. Those are always a lot of fun when the youth get involved. October the 10th is our next fall church picnic and chili cook-off. Now, I have to ask a question here quick. I was talking to somebody, so I did not hear the announcement. Where'd Brother Cal get to? Where's Brother Cal? Did he mention that there's a week of revival prayer that's going to be had right before the revival meeting? Did he mention that? In case he didn't, right before the revival, that is the James Knox Revival, 5th through the 7th, September the 21st through September the 25th, from 8 in the morning till 8 in the evening, each night that week, the church is going to be open for a person to fit your schedule. If you want to come to the house of God, the doors are going to be open. You can find a place here in the sanctuary. You can, of course, be in the chapel. Find a place and ask God to do an amazing work during our revival meeting. You can come once a day. You can come maybe leave a little early before work, get here, pray a little bit before you go to work, and then pray on the way home. It doesn't matter how you do it, but would you consider investing a little bit of time and seeking God's face? That's what the scripture says. If my people, which are called by my name, shall humble themselves and pray and seek my face. The Bible says, of course, we have to turn from our wicked way. The Bible says he'll hear from heaven. He'll heal our land. I believe God will move in response to God's people praying. And so we want to offer that to you. Again, I mentioned October 10th, the fall church picnic. October the 17th is a fun activity, college versus high school volleyball game. We're going to get out there and just show everyone how out of shape we actually are, okay? And so I'm going to go ahead and give a little edge, tiny edge, not a big edge, but a tiny edge to the high school, because they're doing this all the time. They're fit, right? So anyway, I was told that if we lost, they wanted to know if they could bedazzle my head, and I'm not sure that's going to happen. So, but anyway, October is Pastor Appreciation Month. We're looking forward to this, celebrating our pastor and his wife, his family, and we have been given a gift by the Lord to have the pastor we do. And so you look for inventive ways. I know many of you do it already, inventive ways to help he and Miss Benton know that they are truly, truly appreciated. I know there's going to be a couple things happen that month from a church standpoint, but on a personal level, if you just reach out to him sometimes, say, "Preacher, I want to let you know I appreciate you." I've pastored before almost 15 years, and I'm telling you, when I get those texts, somebody saying, "I appreciate you," it's like putting dynamite in your pockets, man. It just sends you over the moon. It's such a blessing. So also remember, not tomorrow, but Friday morning, 10 o'clock, we're going to be going on visitation. We have some new John and Romans door hangers we're going to be stuffing this week. And so we're looking forward to that. Ushers, if you would mind coming down, we'll go ahead and take up our tithes and offerings for this evening. I certainly appreciate the opportunity to give back a portion of what the Lord has given us. I find that our giving is a direct reflection, really is a direct reflection of how much we truly love the Lord. And so we'll go ahead and pray for that now. Father, thank you for the opportunity to give. You are a giving God, and I pray that you'd help us to follow your example in giving of our tithes and our offerings. I pray that you would bless. Lord, please bless Pastor and Miss Benton. Is there a way? I pray that you give them strength. You would give them guidance. Lord, give them everything they need, Father, to just recharge their batteries. Now, looking forward to them coming back. I pray you give them journey of mercy as they come. Bless this offering, Lord, tonight as we pray this in the name of Jesus. Amen.

0: And seal our hearts. I tell you what, prone to that part of the song, prone to wonder, Lord, I feel it. That's the human condition right there. May God help us be faithful. Brother Don, would you come this way? While Brother Don's coming, we have a missionary with us tonight, Brother Valbuena. His family actually is a family that the church I pastored in Inman used to support. In fact, they still support him. So we appreciate him stopping by tonight. Make sure Pastor gets this card here tonight. Be praying for him as he's going to go to the Philippines and minister to the folk over there. Brother Don's going to preach for us tonight. Excited about this. Brother Don preaches for us the chapel services. In fact, next Friday night he's going to be preaching for us at chapel in the Bible College. And so looking forward to what God has for us tonight.
1: Amen. Amen. It sure is good to be in the house of the Lord tonight. And I just thank God for the opportunity to be here. And it's an honor and a privilege to be standing here behind this pulpit here, and well, any pulpit in the house of God. I tell you, there's no better place to be on Wednesday night or Sunday morning or Sunday night than to be in the house of the Lord in God's presence. Amen. He's here tonight. We prayed, we've invited him, and he's here. Amen. I tell you, before I forget it, I want to tell you this. The pastor told me to tell you that he loves you, and he's going to see you Sunday. So we get that out of the way to start with. Amen. But I do want to thank the Lord for saving my soul, and it's been 40 years now that the Lord saved me. I didn't have to get saved two or three times. It took one time. I remember when the Holy Spirit of God passed by my way, put me under deep Holy Ghost conviction, and I prayed and I asked him to come to my heart, and he did. Amen. I tell you, it's a joy. It's a joy to live for the Lord. It's a joy to serve the Lord. Amen. If you got your Bibles tonight, and pray that you do, you turn to the book of 1 Peter chapter 3. Book of 1 Peter chapter 3. We're just going to mind the Lord. I got about 9 pages of notes. We're going to see how fast they go, Brother Hinkle. And 1 Peter chapter 3. Amen. If you're there, let's go ahead and start reading. I'm start reading verse 18. It says, "For Christ also had once suffered for sins, the just for the unjust, that he might bring us to God, being put to death in the flesh, but quickened by the Spirit, by which also he went and preached unto the spirits in prison." Look at verse 20. "Which sometime were disobedient, when once the long-suffering of God waited in the days of Noah, while the ark was preparing, wherein few, that is, 8 souls were saved by water." Our kind, gracious Heavenly Father, Lord, I just pray tonight, Lord, pray for your holy anointing. Just touch us today. Lord, just allow us to preach for just a few moments, God. Lord, we can't do anything without you. It's all you, God. Lord, I pray for each soul in here tonight. God, pace by our way tonight. Meet with us one more time. Let us not take it for granted, God. Lord, just meet with us right here on White Horse Road tonight with your sweet presence tonight, Lord. Just anoint the reading of your word in the name of Jesus. Amen. Amen. I want to read these verses that God has laid upon my heart tonight. And I want to focus on verse 20 right here and get our text there where it says, "Which sometime were disobedient, when once the long-suffering of God waited in the days of Noah, while the ark was preparing, wherein few, that is, 8 souls were saved by water." Those two words right there just pulled out, that the Lord just pulled and tugged on my heart, where it said that God waited. God waited. And you know, you can go back over there and read, I'm not going to jump back there right now, in the book of Genesis, talks about the flood. But you know, right here, it talks about God waited. As I realize this, how many people God is waiting on tonight? What about you tonight? What about me? It says that right here that God waited for Noah to build the ark. I want to say tonight, what about us tonight? What God? How many of us in here tonight that God might be waiting on. Amen. I want to say tonight, keeping God Almighty, creator of the universe, waiting. I tell you, you get to thinking, you go over there in the book of Genesis chapter 1, where it talks about the creation, how God created everything. And you go over there in the book of Genesis, where how he created man from the dust of the earth, breathing his nostrils and gave him a breath. Amen. I want to say to hear the creator of this universe, our Almighty God, and he says he God waited. Amen. But imagine this here, church. Imagine this. God is watching, patient, and long-suffering, waiting for you to get your act together. You know, I look around, we live in such a wicked time. We live in such a wicked world. I tell you how many times people trying to get their acts together, trying to get cleaned up. I tell you, but God is just patiently waiting on us, amen, tonight. But, you know, I want to say, and I jot this down right here, one of the best things about the Lord is he is patient, amen. He's patient tonight. I remember how many times that the Holy Spirit of God, Brother John, that he paced by my way, put me under deep conviction, and I said no. I said no. I'd walk out the house of the God lost as when I went in, and he dealt with my heart many times about salvation, and I tell you, he was very patient with me. I thank God that he didn't give up on me, amen. Glad he didn't give up on you, amen. But over here, I thought today how about his patience. I thought about his long-suffering, amen. I'm glad we got a God that is patient and long-suffering, amen. I tell you, he's very patient, amen. Over in the book of Exodus, chapter 34, and verse 5-6, right there it talks about, and the Lord descended into the cloud and stood with him there and proclaimed the name of the Lord. And the Lord passed by before him and proclaimed the Lord God, merciful and gracious, long-suffering and abundant in goodness and truth. Verse 7, let's go ahead and get that. Keeping mercy for thousand, forgiving iniquity and transgression and sin, and that by that will by no man clear the guilty, visiting iniquity of the father upon the children and upon the children's children unto the third and fourth and to the fourth generation. It says right here in these scriptures, church, tonight, that he is a merciful, he's gracious, he's long-suffering, he's abundant in goodness and truth, keeping mercy for thousands, forgiving iniquity and transgression of sin. Amen. Amen. It's the word of God. If God says it in his word, then it's true. Amen. Why am I going to doubt it, Brother Mason? Why am I going to doubt God's word? Why am I going to doubt God? Amen. I tell you, don't put her trust in man, but put her trust in what the word of God tells us. Amen. Over in the book of Psalms, chapter 86, verse 15, it tells us, but thou, O Lord, art a God full of compassion and graciousness, long-suffering and plenteousness and mercy and truth. Amen. That just about covers everything tonight. So if you're here tonight and you've been pushing God away, yes, tonight is tonight, amen. I tell you, quit pushing him away, amen. If you're in need to be saved tonight, God is here, amen. He's here. Tonight is tonight, amen. If you're here tonight and God's been dealing with you about things, tonight don't push him away anymore, amen. When the Holy Spirit of God passes by your way, he speaks into your heart. Now's the time, amen. Amen, now's the time, amen. You won't be here as long as you think you was when I said 9 pages, amen. But you know, I want to say tonight, God is waiting patiently, like it said here, God waited. God's waiting patiently for sinners to get saved, amen, for sinners to get saved. Over in the book of 2 Peter chapter 3, verse 9, the Lord is not slack concerning this promise, as some men count slackness, but is long-suffering to usward, not willing that any should perish, but that all should come to repentance. Amen. Hey, our God is not slack concerning His promises. Amen. I might make a promise and I might break it. Amen. But God's never broken one promise of me at all. His precious word is full of promises. Amen. One of the greatest promises, He's coming back. He's coming back. Amen. I don't know about y'all, but I'm having a good time tonight. Amen. I just thank the Lord for it. Amen. But you know, I want to say tonight right here, as we talking about the God's waiting for sinners to get saved, it could be our families. It could be your families. You know, I want to say tonight, we need to pray for each other's families. Amen. We need to pray for this dying and lost world outside of these doors. Amen. I want to talk just a moment tonight about the drawing of the Holy Spirit of God. Amen. The drawing of the Holy Spirit of God. I tell you, we take it for granted right here in this church sometimes that God's going to meet with us. Amen. I tell you, God paces by our way. He's doing great things right here at Tabernacle. He's going to continue to do great things. But I don't want us to get comfortable. Don't want us to take it for granted. Amen. But you know, the drawing of the Holy Spirit of God. Do you remember the day that you got saved? The day that you got saved, born again. Do you remember the drawing of the Holy Spirit of God? How He dealt with your heart. It felt like my heart was beating out of my chest. I was crying. Amen. I was scared. God showed me that I was going to die and go to hell. I was scared, church. And I want to say that the drawing of the Holy Spirit of God, when He paces by your way. I want to talk about our soul winning. Amen. Telling people about the Lord. Amen. I tell you right here at Tabernacle, we got one of the greatest soul winning teams of any church. I'd put them up with any church. We have a great number that's going out. I want to say we got a great number. Last time on a Saturday saturation, we had close to 40 people that went out. Every Friday morning, we got at least a dozen, and sometimes more than that goes out on Fridays. I tell you about soul winning. They got, what about your passion? Your passion for souls. What about your burden for lost souls, church? Have we lost our burden? Have we lost our passion tonight? I want to say I love going out. It's great fellowship. It's fun. It's fun. Trying to take a door hanger and put on a door, and I tell you, and then go back to the road, walk on the road, you little, see somebody answering the door or open the door and take it, and they standing there reading it. It just make you feel good. Amen. It's fun. But most of all, how God will use that. There's people that have gotten saved off of Bible tracts. Picked up Bible tracts on the ground, on a pew, and have gotten saved. I tell you, just if you can't say a word, you can sure hand somebody a Bible tract. I want to say tonight, if over in the book of Luke, chapter 14, the book of Luke, chapter 14, right here, it talks about a great supper, a great feast. Luke tells about a parable of a great banquet about there. I think it starts. Let's just read some of that. Luke chapter 14, verse 16. It says, "Then said he unto him, A certain man made a great supper, and bade many, and sent his servant at supper time to say to them that were bidden, Come, for all things are now ready. And they all with one consent began to make excuse." Began to make excuse. What about us tonight? What about when saturation time comes? What about when visitation time comes? What about when the Holy Spirit of God tells you to go see somebody? It says here in verse 18, begin to make excuse. The first said unto him, I have bought a piece of ground, and I must needs go and see it. I pray thee have me excused. And another said, I have bought 5 yoke of oxen, and I go to prove them. I pray thee have me excused. Look at verse 20. And another said, I have married a wife, and therefore I cannot come. Some poor excuses. Some poor excuses. Tonight, ask yourself, what is my excuse? What is my excuse? How come I'm not witnessing for the Lord? How come I'm not praying like I should for that lost soul? How come I've not got a burden for lost souls? It's something we need to think about. You know, I want to say tonight, church, right here, and it says, in, right there, and the Lord said to the servant right here down in, let's go on down and read right there in verse 23. And the Lord said to the servant, go out into the highways and hedges and compel them to come in, that my house may be filled. It's time for us to get up and go. To get up and go. We've sat back long enough and made plenty of excuses. It's time to just get up and go. Amen. God's waiting on us to move. Our text tonight talk about Noah, knowing the flood. It says that God waited. We could go back tonight over there in the book of Genesis and read where it talks about the flood. And Genesis chapter 6, verse 8, it says, but Noah found grace in the eyes of the Lord. Found grace in the eyes of the Lord. But I want to say tonight, Noah did exactly what God commanded him to do. He built an ark. Amen. He built an ark. He done exactly what God commanded him to do. For 120 years, Noah preached that the flood was coming. God left the door open for 7 days. Genesis 7:4 says, for yet 7 days, and I will cause it to rain upon the earth, 40 days and 40 nights, and every living substance that I have made will I destroy from off the face of the earth. God waited. It took Noah all those years. Think about the people that passed by as Noah was building. It didn't rain. Didn't rain, Brother John. They didn't believe. I want to say, we got a lost and dying world outside these doors. A lot of them's not believing the Word of God. We got to go out to the highways and byways and compel them to come in. Amen. Before it's too late. Down in verse 16, there in chapter 7 of the book of Genesis, and it says, and they went in, and they that went in went male and female, all flesh, as God had commanded him, and the Lord shut the door. The Lord shut the door. On Sunday tonight, church, God's waiting. God's waiting. I thought, church, about Judas Iscariot when God laid these scriptures and message upon my heart. What about Judas Iscariot? He walked with Jesus. He walked with Jesus. What did he need to hear to convince him? What more did he need to hear? What more did he need to see? What about you today? What is it going to take to convince you to start moving? What is it going to take you to start moving, to convince you? Tonight, as we go on, I want to say God's waiting for people to be saved, sinners to be saved, but God's waiting for Christians to get serious, to get serious. Just how serious are you tonight? Just how serious are you with God tonight? I want to say tonight, God loves you. God loves you. Jesus loves you. I want to say tonight, just how serious are you? Lot needed to get serious about. If we go over there in and reading the book of Genesis about Lot. And I want to say, what about Lot? It's there, it talks about in verse 15 and 16 of chapter 19, it says, "And when the morning arose, then the angels hastened to Lot, saying, Arise, take thy wife and thy two daughters, which are here, lest thou be consumed in the iniquity of the city." Verse 16, and God pointed this out, and while he lingered, the man laid hold upon his hand and upon the hand of his wife and upon the hand of his two daughters, Lord being merciful unto him. And they brought him forth and set him without the city. I want to say that right there, God told him to rise. But yet he still lingered. God's telling somebody tonight to arise. But we've been lingering. I want to say tonight, church, there was absolutely no confusion. No confusion. There's no confusion about God's word tonight. He's give us a holy Bible, the precious word of God, to go by. And we won't do it. But I want to say tonight, church, it's all, amen, absolutely no confusion to Lot. Lot knew what was going to happen. I'm trying to finish before my voice goes out. Lot knew exactly what was going to happen. Sodom would be destroyed. Who was in danger? Lot and his family. He needed to rise. He needed to do it then. He needed to do it then. He didn't need to linger, but he did. On several things was crystal clear. Judgment was coming. The warning had been given. The way of escape had been provided. And time was running out. Time was running out for Lot. And he still lingered. What about his wife? You know where her heart was. She turned into a pillar of salt when she looked back. She turned into a pillar of salt. I want to say tonight, churches, right here in the book of Matthew. I'm going to flip over there right fast. In the book of Matthew chapter 25. Over there, I'm not going to read all the scriptures, but right here it talks about while the bridegroom tarried, they all slumbered and slept. It talked about the 10 virgins here with the oil in their lamps. Some of them didn't have some. And the others came prepared. I don't say tonight, there's some of us in this church tonight that's not prepared. That's not prepared tonight. It says right here, I'm going to read some of the scriptures where I'll start in verse 5 of Matthew chapter 25. It says, while the bridegroom tarried, they all slumbered and slept. And at midnight there was a cry made, behold, the bridegroom cometh. Go you out to meet him. And then all the virgins arose and trimmed their lamp. And the foolish said unto the wise, give us your oil, for our lamps are gone out. But the wise answered, saying, not so, lest there be enough for us and you. But go rather to them that sell and buy for yourselves. Look at verse 10 through 12. While they went to buy, the bridegroom came. And while they went to buy, the bridegroom came. And they that were ready went in with him to the marriage. And the door was shut. The door was shut. Afterwards came also the other virgins, saying, Lord, Lord, open to us. Look at verse 12. But he answered and said, verily I say unto you, I know you not. I know you not. I want to say tonight, it's important, very important, to listen to God. God waits. He's long-suffering. He's patient. But the fact is, it ain't going to last forever. It's not going to last forever. He's coming back. God's delay, I jotted this down, God's delay does not mean God does not have a deadline and a limit to his long suffering. People will try your patience. Brother John, people will try your patience a lot of times. We try God's patience a lot of times by continuing to say no. Continuing to say no. Verse 10, I'm going to go back to it during Matthew 25. It says, and while they went to buy, the bridegroom came, and they that were ready went in with him to the marriage. And look there, and the door was shut. Tonight's message, if we begin, God, it says God waited. And it talked about Noah. You could go over there and how God shut the door of the ark. And right here, it says that God, that the bridegroom tarried. Mean he waited. He waited. Then the door was shut. Do we not think that God's going to get tired of our, sometimes of us, when we continue to say no, when we continue to get comfortable? I want to say tonight, it's easy to get comfortable, church. This is a big, fine church. Padded pews, air conditioning. We've been comfortable too long. It's time to get serious. Time to get serious, church. If you love God tonight and you're saved, we ought to have the altars full and cry out to all holy God to give us a burden for lost souls. Give us a burden for lost souls. God, the Word of God says God waited. How long is He going to wait on you? Lord, I thank You for tonight. Thank You for this message. I pray Your will's been done. Lord, just thank You for just laying this upon my heart. Thank You for speaking to my heart, God. Lord, a lot of times I wait, I put off. Lord, I'm sorry. And Lord, I just pray that You've spoken to hearts tonight. Lord, thank You for speaking to my heart. And Lord, we pray for Your precious will. Thank You for passing by our way tonight, God. We love You. Amen.
0: As the instruments begin to play, I want to give you the opportunity to respond to what the Holy Spirit may have talked to you about tonight. Let's stand together for just a moment. You need to come to the altar tonight to get some help from the Lord. Please feel free to do that. So thankful the Lord waited on me. I was 20 years old when I got saved. 21 when I was called to preach. Thankfully, He waited on me, but I'm even more thankful that I said, yes, Lord. Maybe He's waiting on somebody tonight, not only to be born again, but maybe He's waiting on somebody to say, yes, Lord, to a calling He has on your life. Maybe there's somebody He wants you to talk to, share the gospel with. Maybe there's a brother or sister that you need to go to and get things right with. And He's waiting on you to say, yes, Lord. Maybe that's what you need to come to the altar tonight and do and say, Lord, I'm saying yes right now. Maybe I'm going to say yes to something I don't even know You want me to do yet. But I want to be so open to Your leadership. I'm going to say yes right now. You come if the Lord would lead you to. Yes, amen. Sing it through song.

0: appreciate that message, Brother Don. Appreciate that message. I love that. What a great way to start it out. God waited. Oh, I'm so thankful he waited on me. Praise the Lord. All right, well, we're going to end the service here this evening with some updates on our prayer list.
1: Request here we need to pray about. I pray for Lee Collier. She's still in the hospital trying to get to rehab. Has a fractured hip. She had surgery on that, I think, a week or so ago. And then, of course, thank you for praying for Miss Nally. She is moved out of CCU into a regular room, the note says. She has a long road of recovery and no visitors, of course, please. We praise the Lord for answering that prayer. Continue to pray for her that she'll get stronger as the days go on. And then Brother Wade Wise has had a bad persistent cough for a few hours. Please pray for the new medicines to take effect and help him with that cough. And then Robbie Mullinax, of course, tore his leg muscle from a fall last week, and he is off of his feet for another week. You pray for Brother Robbie. And Yogi Morris is discharged from the hospital last week. She's recovering at home. My brother Steve called me today and gave me an update on her, and she's doing a little better. And then I talked to Brother Fred Haggard. His home was destroyed by fire. He and his family, four others in the family, they all got out safely. And they're in a place, it said it probably took them about a year to get everything done, insurance, and they're going to have to rebuild. The house was completely destroyed, and you continue to pray for Brother Fred Haggard. And he said they're doing well, being taken care of, so you lift them up in prayer. Continue to pray for my wife. Thank you for your prayers for her. She's getting her strength back slowly but surely. And then Shirley King needs our prayers, her and Brother Timmy, especially Shirley. She has some health issues going on. You pray for her, if you would, please.
0: Amen. Continue to pray for Pastor. He'll be back this weekend. Looking forward to that.